0: sector, where the majority of buildings have been damaged or destroyed. Dozens of multi-story structures have collapsed throughout the war, particularly during winter weather. I'm Charles de Ledesma.
1: A local official and activist say that a gold mine collapse in Sudan has at least killed 82 people. Survivors said Wednesday that the tragedy happened at the Al Zara gold mine in the town of Nuhud in West Kordofan province. More on these stories at townhall.com.
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4: 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I'm Stephen Parr with Louis R. Avalone.
9: Well, happy Friday to all of you all across this blessed great state of Louisiana. Down in New Orleans, they are preparing for a takeover. Not the kind of takeover you might be thinking about, where the state is moving in and basically going to run the city of New Orleans. No, this is a takeover that they have been warned about by folks who come to the city and then take over the streets with their vehicles, you know, where they do these stunts with their vehicles, where they screech all over the place,
10: right,
9: and do donuts and
10: block traffic and
9: take over, yeah, the streets. So officials from the New Orleans Police Department, the FBI, the Homeland Security Investigations, Louisiana State Police, Louisiana National Guard, and the Orleans Parish Sheriff's Office say they've gathered intelligence indicating another takeover event is in the works for this weekend. Now, there was, earlier in the summer, in June, a takeover where you had stunt drivers and promoters and spectators, you know, who all came to New Orleans for an illegal street takeover. Well, they say, all the law enforcement say, you're not going home. You're going someplace, but it's likely in a paddy wagon because we're not looking the other way. They didn't look the other way in June, but apparently these folks are back. And they said they have deputized additional officers and troopers and detectives to be out there on the street. So, because it's kind of like one of those flash mob type situations.
10: Sure.
9: Where they're all communicating on some other channel, right?
10: Some signal app or chat or whatever.
9: And they're like, we're going to be at the corner of this and that, and here's what we're... Lee Circle, right? For example, down in New Orleans.
10: Sure.
9: We're going to meet up at Lee Circle at 10:45, you know, and law enforcement might not be there.
10: Right.
9: So there's a lot of shenanigans going on until law enforcement is called and they show up, and then they disperse, and then they go on to take over
10: some other part of town.
9: Exactly.
10: Yeah.
9: So they were forewarned. They say that law enforcement has been forewarned. I don't know who might have done that, but a good citizen, hopefully, who made that warning. But, you know, the thing is, I mean, you're blocking the streets.
10: Yeah.
9: You've got your car spinning around an intersection.
10: Yeah.
9: It's just stupid. I mean, and the thing is, don't they realize other people live in that neighborhood?
10: They don't care.
9: This is what it's really about. Common courtesy, personal responsibility, a little common sense. Somebody needs to explain the attraction to me. You take a car.
10: Yeah.
9: Maybe what, 3,500, 4,500 pounds, maybe 5,000, 6,000 pound.
10: Yeah.
9: And you start whipping it around in circles in the middle of a public intersection.
10: Yeah.
9: And you got the tires are smoking and the engine is screaming.
10: Yeah.
9: And the driver is intentionally breaking traction, right? And then there's dozens or hundreds of people standing 6 feet away.
10: Yeah.
9: Holding up their cell phones.
10: Yeah.
9: What could possibly go wrong?
10: Yeah. I mean, you could just have it all of a sudden grab traction and now you're off and you're killing people.
9: Well, yeah, because if you and a 5,000-pound automobile cross paths,
10: the you're going to lose.
9: The automobile wins every single time.
10: But see, okay, there are a couple things going on with this that's important to understand. One, the people involved with this do not give a damn about anybody else. They don't care about the society. They don't care about the community. They don't care about the neighbors.
9: It's
10: selfish. They just care about that social group and gaining the social prestige of being involved in that thing, right?
9: But you're scarring the road.
10: So
9: for the people,
10: they don't
9: who live
10: care
9: in that
10: about the people. You think they care about the road and those scars, those tire tracks on the road? That's a badge of honor for them. They'll get to come by next week. Go, I did that.
9: Okay, but how is this any different than teenagers growing up, you know, especially those in the 50s and the 60s? I mean, they used to race cars all the time in the 70s and the 80s.
10: And
9: I remember
10: there's still people that will race cars on public roads now. I mean, that still is going on now. It's why racing is against the law.
9: Okay, but back in the 80s,
10: yeah.
9: I mean, we used to, you know, congregate in empty parking lots.
10: Don't put me in this.
9: Okay. Well, here where I grew up, that's what we did. Empty parking lots might be of a local high school, or it might be of a local fast food place,
10: or at the mall.
9: Yeah. Of course, the arcade.
10: Sure.
9: And that's where you would see folks, right?
10: Right.
9: But so is this any different?
10: Oh yeah.
9: Is this just a more modern day?
10: Okay. If you're hanging out if you're hanging out in a parking lot with your friends and you're not doing donuts or whatever, you're just hanging out with your friends in the parking lot, are you hurting anybody? No. Are you stopping anybody else's right to travel where they want to travel? No. But these street takeover things, these are very dangerous. They stop other people from being able to go. You're denying the liberty of everyone else around. So you've put your pursuit of happiness ahead of the right of liberty, the right to travel of everybody else. That's un-American. It goes against the Declaration of Independence. It goes against why this nation was founded. You need to understand your role in society, and this ain't it.
9: Well, and it goes against the law.
10: Yeah.
9: Louisiana law defines reckless operation of a vehicle as operating it in a criminally negligent or reckless manner. Now, Louisiana, this new law was effective August the 1st of this year.
10: Okay.
9: And it provides procedures allowing qualifying off-road vehicles to be seized for forfeiture
10: now,
9: when authorities have probable cause that they were used in violation of the applicable reckless operation statute.
10: Real quick, back when you were a teenager in your early 20s and you're driving...
9: Well, I wasn't a teenager in my 20s.
10: And your early 20s.
9: Oh, and in my early 20s. Yes. Now I'm with you.
10: If your dad had found out that you were racing your car,
9: Oh, you take the keys.
10: Yes.
9: Absolutely.
10: Yeah, and more, right?
9: Yeah.
10: Okay.
9: Oh, yeah, lots more.
10: That's part of the issue here. Because these kids don't have parents in their lives that are saying, you do this, and the consequences are you're walking everywhere else for the rest of your life. I'm never letting you drive another car. If I had done that, my word, the smackdown that would have come, the punishments that would have arrived. But see, that's part of it, is that I had parents and you had parents that said there's a way you can behave in society and there's a way you cannot behave in society. And if you are breaking the rules, you are breaking the laws, there will be consequences for that. These teen takeovers are being done by teens who do not have people in their lives saying, you do this and the punishment will be worse than you could ever possibly imagine.
9: So perhaps before someone heads down to New Orleans this weekend looking for the next street takeover, you might ought to remember something that, you know, our mothers taught us years ago, right? The world doesn't revolve around you, right? Other people matter. Their property matters. Their sleep matters. Their neighborhood matters. And most importantly, their lives matter.
10: Let's get to the top of the things you need to know. First thing you need to know, LSU did not receive any sanctions at a conference meeting among SEC schools this week. This comes after the SEC sued LSU over the school's efforts to place former NFL players on their college football roster. LSU ultimately did not put the NFL players on the team's final roster for the 2026-2027 season, leading the SEC to drop a proposal to kick LSU out of the conference. The SEC released a statement after Thursday's meeting saying the presidents and chancellors at the Southeastern Conference met Thursday by video conference to discuss recent matters involving conference expectations and responsibilities. Those discussions will continue as the conference members' universities work toward an appropriate resolution.
9: You know, it's kind of like LSU to some degree, you know, like Daddy said, you know, yeah. And if you do that, you're going to be grounded for 6 months. And it's like, okay, I'm not doing this. I'm not putting those NFL players on the team. Okay, Dad.
10: That's kind of what Lane Kiffin said, yes.
9: To the SEC.
10: And the second thing you need to know, the first pot store is now open in the French Quarter. What could go wrong? The cannabis dispensary opened on Bourbon Street this week. The three-story building has 1,600 square feet of retail surface. The store does offer telehealth services so people can get a medical card after consulting with the doctor over a video phone. Some people in the area are supportive of the idea of a pot store in the French Quarters. Others were complaining about the marijuana smell already.
9: Oh, I thought you were talking about like pots and pans, like, you know, like you have in the kitchen, you know, a lot of Creole cooking pots.
10: No.
9: Oh, something else.
10: Mary Jane.
9: I got you. Well, they don't want to go there before they do the street takeover. Yep, that would be sure. Very dangerous.
10: And the third thing you need to know, a new data center project may be coming to Calcasieu Parish, although there are some obstacles. Azimuth Renewables has an option to buy more than 1,000 acres of land north of Moss Bluff to build a new data center. The company is currently exploring those options. But that property is currently zoned agricultural and would need to be rezoned before the project can go forward. However, State Rep Brett Gaiman says he doesn't think it's a good idea. He told Acadian News First that's not what that community wants. That's not why they moved there, to get away from all that. I believe the whole community is going to be very much in opposition to that.
9: Well, he said that Moss Bluff was designed as a residential community.
10: Zoned agricultural, though. But, yeah. Anyway, we got more American Ground. Stick around.
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5: 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Able to leap tall tales from Joe Biden in a single bound. Look, look up in the sky. It's a bird. It's a weather balloon from China.
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0: 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Steve Parr with Louis Saar Avalone.
1: You know, elections have consequences. And guess what? Those consequences accumulate year after year, or administration after administration, term after term. And the election consequences don't, you know, generally it's years later before you realize what you actually voted for. Right? Because a lot of folks, they get all excited, enthusiastic, and say, oh, we're voting for this. And then this never materialized, right? It was just, it was a promise.
0: Okay.
1: But it never happened.
0: All right.
1: And the reason I say that is that, you know, sometimes the problems we complain about today are the accumulated consequences of decisions made by governors and legislators and mayors and voters over decades. And I think that's what's happening right now with child care in Louisiana.
0: Okay.
1: There's a new survey out right now that says more than 600 early childhood education providers say their costs are actually exceeding. So their cost of doing business is actually exceeding the amount of revenue, because folks simply can't afford to keep their children in daycare.
0: Okay.
1: And what's happening right now is many of these providers are absorbing the cost, like as part of their business plan.
0: Well, how can you absorb more cost? You can't stay in business that way.
1: And that's what they say.
0: Okay.
1: They say right now we're not passing those costs on to these two-parent families, sometimes single-parent families.
0: Okay.
1: Right now we're absorbing it as much as possible, but they can't do that indefinitely. But yet, you know, and 3/4 of them say they don't know whether they'll be able to stay in business at this rate for the next 6 months.
0: Okay.
1: That's a problem, because as part of a business-friendly environment,
0: right,
1: we have to have workers.
0: Yes.
1: And ideally, you know, one parent to be able to stay home would be great.
0: But that's not really what we live in right now.
1: That's not what's going on. You have,
0: okay,
1: you know, have both parents are working. Someone has to take care of the children, and if those kids are not, don't have a place to go, what happens then?
0: So what is it that's driving up the costs?
1: Insurance. Insurance has increased. Just material costs. Just the cost of doing business has gone up. And it's not so much inflation has just targeted this business. But at the same time, you know, everything accumulates.
0: So what do these businesses want the state to do about it?
1: I don't think they want the state to do anything about it necessarily.
0: Okay,
1: they're just saying
0: I'm confused, because you were saying at the start of this that some of the things we complain about is based off of previous policy decisions.
1: Yes,
0: so what is it you're talking about?
1: Well, when you grow government,
0: when
1: you increase taxes,
0: right,
1: when you take the focus off of education, you don't have a prosperous society. You don't have a prosperous community where businesses want to come in and invest. And what I'm trying to say there is that when you have smaller government, you have lower taxation. When government focuses on only what government should be doing, then the private sector businesses will come in and invest and grow their businesses, hire folks that can afford the cost of childcare. That's what I'm trying to get at. Is that here in Louisiana, we are a relatively poor state, right? The average household income is not all that high. And so you've got two-parent families not making a whole lot of money, and yet they're trying to raise children, trying to pay for childcare, and they can't keep up. And you can say, well, that's because they're not paid enough. We need to raise the minimum wage. See, that's going in a completely different direction. I think
0: because that's just going to raise the cost of childcare.
1: So what Governor Landry is doing right now, trying to make a more business-friendly environment, look at the billions of dollars that has flowed into the state as a result of Governor Landry's leadership. And my point is that look back at the administrations of John Bel Edwards and two terms there.
0: Yeah.
1: I mean, how much investment flowed into the state of Louisiana during his 8 years?
0: Well, and so I heard this story there about a daycare, that if they handed these kids a package of processed cookies, okay, snack pack, right?
1: Sure.
0: That you could open the pack and hand the kids, no problems. But if you handed one of the kids a banana and you peeled the banana, that was technically food prep, and you needed a food prep license to be able to do that. I'm wondering how much of this government regulation is driving up some of the costs of our daycares and things like that based on excessive regulation and excessive government meddling. That may be part of the problem. That may be someplace we could get some relief, but somebody's going to have to want to be involved in that.
1: But our state has to be a place where young couples can get married and have children and find good jobs and afford a house and find dependable child care that they can afford without having to move to Texas or Tennessee or Florida.
0: But that should not mean that the government is paying for child
1: care. No. I'm not suggesting that. Yeah. But it needs to get out of the way and do the things, as we say on the show all the time,
0: that only government can do.
1: Absolutely.
0: Let's dig deep.
2: Working in a coal mine, going down, down, down. Working in a coal mine.
0: Whoop. Here's an example of government doing something it shouldn't have done. In Louisiana, are we out of millions of dollars with no hope of collecting? You'll remember the state had announced a major golf tournament was coming to New Orleans, the LIV. Remember this?
1: Oh, yeah.
0: Yeah. The state, Louisiana, gave the LIV $5 million to bring the golf tournament to New Orleans. We were told this tournament was going to bring in $40 million in economic activity to the state. And by the way, to be fair, I've read that the state of Louisiana either gave somewhere between $1.2 million and $10 million. I've seen a variety of different numbers, $7 million, $5 million. I'm not exactly sure how much money the state of Louisiana actually gave versus how much it had promised
1: to live. You mean
0: to LIV?
1: Because and by the way, for folks who don't know, that is the Saudi Arabia version of the PGA,
0: which has now gone bankrupt.
1: Okay, but they also spent millions of dollars, I believe, at least the state began renovating the golf course, one of the golf courses in New Orleans, and I'm
0: to make
1: blanking
0: it,
1: on
0: to
1: the,
0: make
1: the name.
0: It quality worthy for this tournament.
1: Yes.
0: Now, those projections were always suspect, by the way, that $40 million of an economic activity. That was always suspect because the supposed economic benefit that we were supposed to get out of the Super Bowl earlier this year didn't come anywhere close to being true. One of these things that you see over and over and again when a government's supposed to be paying for a sporting event, the economic benefit projections just usually aren't even anywhere close to what we actually get. We still spent at least $1 million, maybe as much as $10 million. Either way, it's a lot of money.
1: Yeah, the state was going to spend $7.2 million at Bayou Oaks at the City Park Golf Course.
0: But look, this is not money the state should have been spending. And this was, by the way, the Landry administration doing it along with the Republican-controlled legislature. We Republicans need to remember some of these fundamental economic principles when we get voted into power. Governments should not be spending taxpayer dollars on sporting events. It's a money loser. It is a waste of funds. And it's a waste in part because that's not the job of government. It is not right to reduce people's liberty by taking their income in order to enhance the pursuit of happiness of international golf superstars. That's not a conservative principle. And if Republicans in Louisiana don't learn that lesson, they will start to lose the support of voters in the state, because voters in the state are not going to be happy that we gave millions of dollars to billionaire Saudi Arabia golfers for a tournament that never happened and never will happen.
1: Well, they owe the state, though. I mean, they owe us.
0: They're in bankruptcy. You can't get blood from a stone. If they're out of money, they're out of money. They're going out of business. Good luck getting your money back.
1: I think Governor Landry felt like this was a hole-in-one in order to bring tourism, a greater tourism, sports tourism to Louisiana.
0: And he was wrong. It was a hole in our pocket, not a hole-in-one. We got to stop doing nonsense like this. We'll be back.
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9: I'm from Destrehan, Louisiana, suburb of New Orleans. Thank you, and you got a great show. You guys are great. I can't turn you guys, I can't change that dial. I can't turn the station off on WGSO 990 here in New Orleans. Nice talking. Bye-bye.
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0: 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Steve Parr with Louis R. Avalone.
1: You know that George W. Bush line, you know, fool me once.
0: Yeah.
1: Shame on you.
0: Yeah.
1: Fool me, and you can't get fooled again.
0: Yeah.
1: You know, people laughed about that line.
0: Yeah.
1: He delivered it in September.
0: He messed it up.
1: Yeah, but he delivered it in September 2002, while talking about the danger of allowing threats to develop until they become unmanageable.
0: Right.
1: But on this 25th anniversary that we just had of September 11th, there is something haunting about that thought that you can't get fooled again, because look at what American intelligence officers were reporting before September the 11th. Look at these titles. These are official briefings to the President of the United States.
0: Yeah.
1: This is the first title. Bin Laden preparing to hijack U.S. aircraft and other attacks. Read that again. I'm going to read that one more time. Preparing to hijack U.S. aircraft. That wasn't written September 12th, 2011. That was part of the presidential daily brief from December the 4th, 1998. The 9/11 Commission.
0: 1998. That was Bill Clinton.
1: And then, but this was passed on. This, Bill Clinton, this is according to, this is according to John Ratcliffe, CIA Director John Ratcliffe, says that all of these intelligence briefings span from Clinton. But it's a continuation. The story continues all the way through the morning of September the 12th, 2001.
0: Okay.
1: And both Clinton and George W. Bush knew about this. Here's another one.
0: So I guess the question is, so these are in the presidential daily briefings.
1: Yes.
0: All right. So the question is, what did they do with it? And what confidence level was assigned to it? Because a lot of times when they've got information coming across and they'll go, okay, we think this is going on, but this is low confidence, this is high confidence, this is medium confidence. Does it say what confidence level they knew that this was happening?
1: Well, there were several. I mean, they kept writing about it.
0: No,
1: it,
0: I get
1: it's
0: that.
1: Not
0: but,
1: just one.
0: But I mean, there's multiple things that get involved in a presidential daily briefing on a regular basis.
1: But you're not going to continue to write. I mean, I've got 7, 8 presidential daily briefings where this is included. I mean, this isn't like a crime blotter. This is these are curated stories or curated events that are going on around the world.
0: I get that. But the first one was in 1998.
1: Yes.
0: And let's say we go all the way up to September 11th, 2001. You have 3 years of times. You said there's 7 or 8.
1: Yes.
0: Over a three-year period.
1: What did you do about it?
0: That's my question.
1: That's a great question.
0: Okay, so in that
1: Nothing, apparently.
0: In that time, if you hear 7 or 8 times on a daily briefing, and it's only included 7 or 8 times in a daily briefing, what confidence level? I mean, because there's always threats. There's always people trying to do something to the U.S.
1: All right.
0: There's always something going on. So just because it was in there, the question is, out of 7 or 8 times over a period of 900 days.
1: Okay, well, hold on. So almost a month or a little more than a month before 9/11, this is August 6th, 2001, and this was a briefing delivered to President George W. Bush while he was at his ranch in Crawford, Texas. And here's the title of the briefing. Bin Laden determined to strike in U.S. Bin Laden determined to strike in U.S.
0: Can I just say no duh? We knew that from 1993 on. That's not a bombshell. Everybody knew Bin Laden was determined to strike in the U.S.
1: But the question
0: from 1993 on.
1: What did we do?
0: Okay,
1: as
0: but
1: you
0: what
1: pointed
0: do you,
1: out.
0: But what do you want me to do? Hey, Mr. President, Bin Laden's determined to strike in the U.S. Oh, okay.
1: But you know what?
0: Is that actionable?
1: I guess in one way, this is a pat on the back or kudos to our intelligence agencies in this country?
0: No, it's not necessarily kudos because we don't have anything that's actionable. If you
1: you certainly could fortify security at our airports.
0: How do you, okay?
1: You can also
0: check
1: the flight schools to see who is enrolled.
0: But the story was, so you had one story from 98 about airplanes, one, right? You have one from August of 2001 saying bin Laden's determined to strike in the U.S.
1: And several
0: how?
1: In between.
0: The only attack that bin Laden had successfully done in the United States before had been a truck bomb. That's not actionable information. We're playing Monday morning quarterback here 25 years later.
1: I think if you looked at, and obviously we can't show you, this is radio, but if you look at the redacted presidential daily briefings, there is a lot more detail in here that, you know, we just don't have time to get into. But take a look. I'll send this link to you, and you be the judge.
0: No, I've seen this story around during the day today. My point is, nine briefings over 900 days may not give you something where you go, I should be paying attention to this. And especially if the title is Bin Laden's determined to attack, that's a.
1: But as the commander in chief, the first question you should be asking at that point is, okay, how is he attempting to attack? And in these presidential briefings, it details exactly how he's going to do that with aircraft.
0: Wait. You're telling me in August, that presidential briefing in August said he's going to have 19 hijackers take airplanes. They're in flight schools.
1: No, of course
0: they're going,
1: not.
0: What are we supposed to do with it? See, that's what I'm saying.
1: Well,
0: we're playing Monday morning quarterback,
1: Irie,
0: and we think we've got all the answers. But if you're looking at it in the moment and the time, I'm not sure that's a fair analysis.
1: Well, I think that the lesson going forward is presidential daily briefings. If our intelligence agencies are on point like they were back in that time, 1998, 2001.
0: They weren't on point.
1: Okay.
0: Enough information.
1: Well, you take a look at these and you'll see there's a lot more detail in here than perhaps as American citizen. This was just recently declassified.
0: Right.
1: And so I think if you take a look, you'll see they were on point. And the question is, as you pointed out, what did we do about that as a nation?
0: What do you mean on point? Like how detailed is it?
1: It says the same source late last month, and I quote, said bin Laden might implement plans to hijack a U.S. aircraft before the beginning of Ramadan, and two members of an operational team had evaded security checks during a recent trial run at an unidentified New York airport. That, my friend, is enough to make the hair on your back of your neck stand up.
0: Yes, but you know what they didn't say? They didn't say he's planning on flying these planes into buildings. They didn't say it was four planes, it was one. They didn't say it was 19.
1: No,
0: they said
1: I understand.
0: It was two.
1: There's a number of ways they could have executed their plan to attack this country.
0: But we knew bin Laden had been wanting to attack us since at least 93. That wasn't necessarily something that was detailed enough to be, here's something we should get. But there are a lot of people trying to blame George Bush for 9/11. And I think that's part of why these are being released on that, is to try and blame George Bush for not having done anything. No,
1: well,
0: I've seen reports.
1: Neither did Bill Clinton.
0: I agree. The question is, you get there, hey, there's somebody who wants to do you harm. Yeah, I know that.
1: Yeah, well.
0: Now what?
1: Well, nevertheless, I think the lesson for future presidents and administrations is pay attention and not just.
0: Well, we first got to get our intelligence agencies to stop playing politics and actually tell our president what the hell's going on these days.
1: Well, and that certainly is true as well.
0: We'll be right back. Stick around.
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0: Welcome back to American Ground Radio. I'm Stephen Parr with Louis R. Avalone.
1: Well, apparently they are renaming Nashville's International Airport in honor of Dolly Parton.
0: Yep.
1: So the Metropolitan Nashville Airport Authority voted unanimously to change the name. They haven't yet determined what they're going to call it, but it is going to be named in honor of Dolly and the legacy that she leaves behind. And, you know, Dolly Parton spent her entire life doing something increasingly rare in America. She brought people together. And now she'd be, you know, she'll be bringing them together at an airport and then, you know, kind of sending them back out, you know, on flight. But nevertheless, she brought people together. I mean, and think about it. She brought people from every different imaginable background, and they all loved her, and they all agreed that she was, you know, the cat's meow, so to speak.
0: Dolly was one of the rare people, I think, that was able to have to keep audiences both on the left and on the right and in the middle supporting her, loving her, adoring what she did. And I think it was because she stayed out of politics.
1: 1,000%. And she was asked many times. And look, she would always kind of stay out of the fray verbally, right, orally rather. But yet, when you look at some of the causes that she supported, you know, you have to wonder, was she more liberal than maybe some folks believed? Or was she just being caring and compassionate without judging? And aren't we all called? I mean, if we're being honest, that to some degree is what we are called to do, is to be caring, to be compassionate, to give folks a second chance, right? I mean, and I don't think she put on airs. I don't think.
0: Right. No, I think Dolly was Dolly. I think Dolly was, I think she was very honest about things with people. I don't think Dolly was necessarily putting on airs. I mean, you know, you could say, okay, well, she had plastic surgery. Yeah, but she told you she had plastic surgery. She joked about it. So, again, I don't think Dolly was putting on airs or pretending to be someone she wasn't. I think she was.

0: Well, overall, the U.S. unemployment rate's around 4.3%, has been steady for most of Trump's second term in office, but it does vary by state. So which states have the highest unemployment rates in America?
1: The states with the highest unemployment rates?
0: Yeah.
1: Got to be California.
0: Number three on the list, 5.1%.
1: Okay. Let's go with New York.
0: Not in the top 10.
1: Okay. Illinois.
0: Number seven, 4.9%.
1: Michigan.
0: Number six, 4.9%.
1: You know, I want to say Tennessee, but I really shouldn't.
0: Okay.
1: But I'm going to. Tennessee.
0: You shouldn't.
1: No, I shouldn't have. I knew it. I knew he shouldn't have done that. Arkansas.
0: Not in the top 10.
1: Not in the top 10. Okay. California. Washington State.
0: Number four, 5.1%.
1: Oregon.
0: Number one, 5.2%.
1: Seriously?
0: Yeah.
1: Okay. That was a complete guess. I was just staying close to
0: California. Yeah.
1: Bordering states. Let's see here. I said Michigan.
0: Yeah.
1: I said Illinois.
0: You did.
1: High unemployment rate.
0: Yeah.
1: And I said Arkansas.
0: Yeah, but it wasn't it.
1: Mississippi.
0: Nope. Not in the top 10.
1: West Virginia.
0: Not in the top 10. Isn't that interesting?
1: Yes, absolutely. Gosh. Lowest or the highest unemployment rate.
0: Yeah.
1: What about, let's see here. What about New Mexico?
0: Yep. Number nine, 4.8%.
1: Okay, New Mexico. Mm-hmm. What about Wyoming?
0: Wyoming, not in the top 10.
1: Not in the top 10. Minnesota.
0: Minnesota, not in the top 10.
1: You know what? We're running out of time.
0: So here's what we got. We got number one, Oregon. Number two, Connecticut, both at 5.2%. Then you got California, Washington at 5.1. Nevada, Michigan, Illinois, Arizona. Nevada's at 5.0.
1: Arizona's on the list?
0: We got 4.9 for Michigan, Illinois, Arizona.
1: Oh, man.
0: New Mexico, 4.8, and Delaware, 4.8. So you have 7 blue states, 2 purple states, 0 red states.
1: You said Nevada?
0: Nevada.
1: Oh, wow.
0: Yeah.
1: I mean, a lot of service industry out there, right? Las Vegas?
0: You do have a lot of service industry. I find it interesting that in this list, not a single red state. And there's several states where in the past, high unemployment, Mississippi would have made this list. West Virginia would have made this list. But right now, and actually the two states with the lowest unemployment, South Dakota and North Dakota, these are two rural states. And a lot of people consider there's a lot of unemployment in rural states. Not in this case.
1: Well, they have a lot of oil and gas exploration there. You know, they've discovered shale. An enormous shale, actually.
0: There's economic activity happening there in states that normally get looked over, and I find that interesting. We got more American Ground Radio coming up next. Stick around. We'll be right back.
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0: 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I'm Stephen Palmer, Louis R. Avalone.
1: So was it God's will that Donald Trump was elected the 45th and 47th president of the United States?
0: Yes.
1: Because apparently...
0: Because God's in control all the time. Just as it was God's will that Barack Obama was president.
1: So is God a Republican? Is
0: no.
1: he conservative
0: no.
1: or is he liberal?
0: He's
1: or
0: not.
1: Is he in favor of redrawing congressional maps? And the reason I bring this up is that AOC says that it was God that intervened in Utah and forced the state of Utah to redraw its congressional maps. She says that.
0: Well, then it was also God that intervened in the state of Texas and Texas redraw its.
1: Well, that's what I'm saying.
0: It was God then that also denied Maryland's ability to redraw its maps. So, I mean.
1: That's what I'm saying. If God gets credit for Utah.
0: Yeah.
1: Does God get credit when the Republicans win? If a favorable court ruling is a miracle, what is an unfavorable Supreme Court ruling?
0: But see, this is one of the things I loved about Mike Johnson's first speech as Speaker of the House. Was he said, I believe we are all divinely appointed to be here. And he looked over at the Democrats and said, even you, I think you guys are here because God has determined that you are here. God is in charge. And so, yeah, if something goes your way and you go, yep, God did that. If something doesn't go your way, you also got to go, you know what? God's still in charge, and that maybe I just don't understand the reason at this
1: point.
0: Well,
1: see, she's giving God credit. Well, she was also speaking at the National Baptist Convention down in Florida, so she was pandering to that audience.
0: Why would anybody want to have theological advice from AOC?
1: But if she's saying, you know, if she's giving God credit for what happened in Utah, that was God's will, God intervened, then God's will must be that President Trump should have been elected, was elected in 2016 and again in 2024. Would she agree with that?
0: Submit to that will?
1: I mean, you can't, you got to be consistent.
0: Yes, you do.
1: Can't have your cake and eat it too.
0: Unless that's also God's will.
1: Could be.
0: Now we'll be right back. Stick around.
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4: News this hour from Town Hall. I'm Keith Peters in Washington. The House has passed a broad package of sanctions targeting Russian officials and key pillars of its economy as lawmakers look to deprive President Vladimir Putin of the financial resources needed to wage the war against Ukraine. Texas Congressman Michael McCaul says the bill calls for tariffs on top Russian energy importers.
5: These countries have a choice to make about whether they will continue to sustain Putin's aggression. Putin believes he can keep financing this war indefinitely. We need to change that calculation.
4: The bill is named after the late Senator Lindsey Graham of South Carolina, who spent more than a year working on it. The bill passed by a vote of 262 to 159. There are quick changes at the Kennedy Center, including new fencing.
6: Crews were setting up the fencing just a day after the Kennedy Center board, which is aligned with President Trump, voted to close most of the Performing Arts Center for repairs. But the president said the repairs would only happen if the board was allowed to move ahead with plans to add his name to the building. Laura Bly has been stationed outside the Kennedy Center off and on since April. She holds a sign that reads, "Shame on the Trump board. You have destroyed something precious."
7: I don't know what the solution is. I would like to say that Donald Trump needs to have a conscience, but he doesn't have one.
6: A judge blocked the president from putting his name on the Kennedy Center. Bly says the worst-case scenario is a wrecking ball. Ed Donahue, Washington.
4: Donald Trump's hand-picked North Carolina Senate candidate Michael Whatley is giving the president a full embrace at a campaign rally this evening in North Carolina. On Wall Street, the Dow down by 631 points, the NASDAQ dropped 3, the S&P 500 lower by 33, oil near $102 a barrel. More at townhall.com.
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4: An interest rate hike by the Federal Reserve sends stocks lower today. More on that story from financial correspondent Seth Sutel reporting from New York City.
9: Stocks closed lower on Wall Street after the Federal Reserve raised its main interest rate for the first time in 3 years. The S&P 500 fell 0.4% Wednesday. The Dow lost 631 points. That's about 1.2%. The Nasdaq Composite closed barely lower, less than 0.1%. Stocks turned lower in the afternoon after Fed Chairman Kevin Warsh told reporters that inflation is still too high. Warsh also said the economy appears to be strengthening. That could suggest the economy could be able to withstand more interest rate hikes if they're needed. The Fed's main tool for fighting inflation is by tapping the brakes in the economy by raising interest rates. Seth Sutel, New York.
4: News and analysis at townhall.com. From Washington, I'm Keith Peters reporting. Federal agents say they've stopped a terrorist plot near Pittsburgh. Willie Nelson reports.
10: The FBI has charged 21-year-old Jonathan Kramer with receiving a firearm and ammunition for an alleged ISIS-inspired attack near Pittsburgh. Agents arrested Kramer outside a Cranberry Township hotel. A witness said Kramer declared, "Today is the day." Prosecutors want Kramer held without bond. Officials call it the second alleged ISIS-inspired plot by a U.S. citizen in a month. Willie Nelson, Washington.
4: Tickle Me Elmo, Bingo, and the Playground Slide are among the finalists for the National Toy Hall of Fame this year. The lineup also includes Care Bears, Yahtzee, Mahjong, and Pokemon trading cards. The hall announced its 12 finalists for the class of 2026 on Wednesday. Voting is open to the public and a panel of judges until September 23rd. Other toys nominated include Bop It. More at townhall.com.
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0: This is American Ground Radio. I'm Stephen Parr with Louis Saar Abalone.
1: So this, we've got to be on guard 24/7. I'm just telling you, the enemies of the United States are hard at work.
0: Okay.
1: And unfortunately, or fortunately, we know who that is. Most likely is China. And an American intelligence company, Anthropic. You've heard of Anthropic. That's the company.
0: Well, an AI company.
1: An AI company behind the Claude AI model.
0: Right.
1: Well, they published findings this week saying that a China-based actor used Claude to help prepare an anti-torpedo system specification and acquisition proposal. So the company assessed that the work, Anthropic assessed, that all of this was associated with the Chinese defense manufacturer trying to supply the People's Liberation Army Navy. And so basically they're using Claude, right, which is run by an American company, Anthropic, and using that AI model to develop its own military weapons specifications. And according to the company's findings, the software modeled radar jamming and ranked targets. And so all of this account information links back to these Chinese research institutions. And these are serious findings, because what they're doing is it's American-developed technology that is being used to assist with potential military applications against systems and locations of direct security concern to the United States. So they're basically using AI to develop weapons, or the specifications for weapons,
0: okay,
1: that target the most vulnerable portions of our military installations. It's crazy.
0: Are you surprised by this?
1: No, it's not. No, I'm not.
0: Because China's military expansion has had a couple of main things. One, they bought an aircraft carrier from Russia, and they used that aircraft carrier as the model for building two and maybe three new aircraft carriers. You go back 10 years, China did not have any aircraft carriers. They now have at least three, if not four, aircraft carriers. The other model of their weapons development is to steal what the U.S. has. They've been doing this through spy. They've been doing it through hacking. When we went on the raid to get bin Laden, and remember, we had a stealth helicopter that crashed, and most Americans didn't even know we had stealth helicopters. Well, that stealth helicopter ended up in China before it was given back to the U.S. And the reason it ended up in China was so that they could figure out how to do it and make their own. China's developed stealth aircraft. Well, it's completely based off of the plans for the F-22 and the F-35. China's military strategy is to steal whatever the U.S. has. And by the way, I don't think that's just their military strategy. That's been so much of their business strategy. If you have a company and you're doing business in China, you have to give them rights to steal your technology. They do, and then they have some other company go and make your stuff. And that's how China operates. It's thievery, and it's government-run thievery.
1: So what they're doing is they're compiling. So the material they're compiling includes a roster of U.S. personnel that has been scraped or, you know, otherwise obtained from the captions on public military photographs, publicly accessible ship and aircraft transponder identifiers. I mean, they're getting into because what is put on the internet is now being, you know, AI models are crawling all over this information, and they're assembling it in a way, you know, and organizing in a way that previously was never, I mean, you could not have enough human intelligence to take all of the data that was available on the internet prior to AI, these AI models being, mainstream.
0: Right. You can now use AI to go scrub data for you.
1: So if you found, the corner of a building,
0: yeah,
1: right? And you had that snapshot, and you said, find me every photograph that includes or find, tell me what building this is in the United States.
0: Sure.
1: And AI would go out and find millions of photos, possibly, that include that skyline of the city or whatever, whatnot.
0: Right.
1: And they'd find it. They'd tell you, this is what that building is. But how would you have done that before AI? And so what these what these folks in China are doing is they're using our own software against us.
0: Yeah. Yeah, that's what they do. They use our own stuff, and they use it against us. And this is why, you know, there's we talked about this report, I think it was last year, that essentially you would guess that just about every foreign Chinese student at Stanford University was in one way or another a spy. That's what Stanford University's own reporting with their student newspaper found out, was that essentially every Chinese student at Stanford University was either placed there by the Chinese Communist Party or was having to report back to the Chinese Communist Party about whatever it was they were working on in school. Every single student coming to the United States from China is likely a spy. And yet we let them into our universities. We let them into some of our most sensitive research, biological research, electronics research, computer research. We've got to stop thinking that China's our friend. They're not.
1: So this American company, I mean, just to kind of simplify this, because I know we've talked all over the place here. So basically Anthropic is reporting that their software, mm-hmm. right, that they develop, their Claude software or AI model, basically is being used by folks in China to design Chinese weapons.
0: Yeah.
1: And foreign actors, you know, already, you know, possessing technical expertise in hardware are using Claude to accelerate the work they were already capable of doing.
0: Yep.
1: So,
0: and they're going to place that AI inside those weapons too.
1: So it's basically Chinese military improving the electronic warfare or the weapon systems, or an Iranian actor collecting publicly available information about U.S. Navy ships and personnel and turning it into targeting recommendations. Now, a lot of folks say, well, this was inevitable. You knew this, as you pointed out. But the question is, isn't it interesting that this software company, mm-hmm. Anthropic, is making this information public? Because certainly they didn't have to.
0: Yeah, but AI needs to be open. It needs to be open. Otherwise, it's going to be way too dangerous. And I do think that there are people in Anthropic and other AI systems that know it needs to be open.
1: Well, true patriots, certainly, for making us all aware.
0: Let's get to the top of the things you need to know. First thing you need to know, President Trump spent Friday honoring those killed in the terrorist attacks of 9/11 at the Pentagon in Arlington, Virginia. It was the 25th anniversary of the deadliest attack on U.S. soil since the War of 1812. The President and First Lady Melania Trump were there as the names of 184 people killed at the Pentagon were read aloud. President Trump said, "We will never, ever forget. That's why we fight today. We don't have a choice." There were also memorial ceremonies held at Ground Zero in Lower Manhattan and Shanksville, Pennsylvania.
1: Well, it's very somber, obviously, a very somber occasion.
0: Yeah.
1: And we must never forget. But as you pointed out, we were talking about earlier, there are millions of children that have grown up, and they were not alive in 2001.
0: And if we don't teach them, they won't know. Second thing you need to know, the U.S. government deported an ISIS sympathizer who was plotting a terrorist attack in the U.S. Afghan national Nazira Haji Zada and her son Abdullah Haji Zada and her son-in-law Nasir Ahmad Tahidi plotted to commit a mass shooting on Election Day in 2024. The trio had bought weapons and 500 rounds of ammunition to commit a mass shooting at a polling place in Texas. The plot was broken up by the FBI before it could take place, and Zada admitted to being an alien terrorist and was deported using the Alien Terrorist Removal Court, first time that court has been used in U.S. history. Department of Homeland Security Secretary Mark Wayne Mullen said, "Those who plot acts of terrorism against the United States have no place in our country. We will find them, and we will use every lawful tool available to remove them."
1: But why choose a polling place of all places? But
0: they're
1: right?
0: going after our elections. The fundamentalist Muslims don't want elections, right? Why not attack elections, which is a sign of America's freedom.
1: And basically cause folks to fear to go to vote in the first place.
0: And the third thing you need to know, Montgomery County, Maryland cannot stop a synagogue from arming themselves. The Silver Spring Jewish Center sued the county after Montgomery County Executive Mark Elridge signed a bill banning firearms within places of worship. The Jewish Center said that infringes upon their Second Amendment rights to protect themselves from violent attacks, like what has occurred in synagogues in Michigan and Texas in the past 2 years. So the center sued to block the law from taking effect. Senior United States District Judge Deborah K. Chastanow issued an injunction on the law on Thursday. New Civil Liberties Alliance took up the case for the Jewish Center, saying we're delighted that the court has protected Silver Spring Jewish Center and its members' right to defend themselves in their place of worship.
1: What do you think about that?
0: Absolutely. Firearms within places of worship have saved lives this year.
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13: 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Faster than a speeding bullet. More powerful than a locomotive. Able to leap tall tales from Joe Biden in a single bound. Look up in the sky. It's a bird. It's a weather balloon from China.
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0: 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I'm Stephen Parr with Louis Sauer Avalone.
1: You know, John Fetterman keeps saying essentially the same thing.
0: Okay.
1: I'm not becoming a Sorry.
0: Oh, you're about He says he's not becoming a Republican.
1: And then he's sneezing. He said, he said, I'm not becoming a Republican. And yet every few weeks, he seems to do something that guarantees somebody will ask him the question again. And I think this week may have been, may have produced the biggest example yet. So Fetterman, a Democratic United States Senator from Pennsylvania, appeared by video at the Republican midterm convention in Dallas. Not exactly the place you'd ordinarily expect to find a Democratic senator 8 weeks before a national election. And yet, there he was. And he said, you know, I'm always going to stand with America. I'm always going to reject the extremes and socialism and that anti-American way of life. And I think that that resonates with folks. I don't care what party you are or no party.
0: Right.
1: I mean, for a lot of folks that don't want to get into the political fray, they, you know what? They're going to stand with America. They're going to reject the extremes. They're going to reject socialism. They're going to embrace what made this country great, those fundamental values. And I think that's essentially what he's saying. When he talks about the anti-American way of life, what do you think he's talking about? What is it, the anti-American way of life? The anti-American way of life is one that abandons the values that made this country great. I think Democrats are really running scared right now that he is going to flip. He keeps saying he's not. He keeps saying he's not. But I think Democrats are afraid he is going to flip to the Republican Party, that is.
0: I don't know if they were afraid, wouldn't they be nicer to him? I mean, if you were afraid that he was going to be leaving the party, wouldn't you be like, hey, John, what can we do? What can we do to make
1: Maybe
0: you,
1: they already have. Maybe they're like, maybe he
0: does
1: said.
0: Does it seem like it?
1: I don't know. Maybe he has said to them, well, one thing you can do is make sure that all of the communists and the democratic socialists that have taken over this party don't have a place, don't have a seat, don't have a voice at the table.
0: Yeah, but if the Democrat Party has to choose between John Fetterman and the communists, they're choosing the communists.
1: 1,000%.
0: And so they're going to sell John Fetterman, don't let the door hit you where the good Lord split you, although they probably won't mention the Lord in that.
1: So maybe you are right. Maybe they have had that discussion, but I think, like you said, they're not choosing Fetterman.
0: I think Democrat math says there are more communists than there are John Fetterman.
1: Senator Fetterman, they're just not that into you.
0: That's a good point. We got a question for American Mamas. Dear Mamas, does 9/11 hit differently for you this year?
1: Well, let's ask our American Mamas. Mama.

0: And joining us now, our American Mama, Terry Netterville. You know, I don't know about for you, but for me, it definitely did this year. And maybe it was the drone show over New York. I've watched that several times, and it makes me tear up every single time. But has this year been different for you?
1: It has.
0: How so?
1: Well, a couple of things have changed. First of all, every year I do this, I go back to where I was during that time.
0: Right.
1: And I remember dropping Steele off in preschool, and then someone called me and told me about it, and I was home. And I remember waking, Kevin had just finished the night shift, and I woke him up and I said, something is terribly wrong is happening in New York. So I got back in my car, slept. I don't know why. I wanted Steele back at home. I just wanted everybody back at home.
0: Yeah.
1: And it was just an uneasy time. And to think 25 years later, every year I go back and I rewatch the timeline. I listen to all of the clips, the news clips.
0: Right.
1: I immerse myself back into it. But here's what's different this year. There's a new Netflix documentary, and it's the reunion. It's the 9/11 reunion,
0: okay,
1: where people are reunited with those who helped them get out.
0: Oh, wow.
1: Who helped save them that day.
0: Like the man in the red bandana, who obviously was just honored by President Trump. But there's several people that said, look, the man in the red bandana saved me.
1: Yes, there are so many. I mean, think about the firemen and firewomen that went. I don't even know if they're firemen, but the firemen that went up knowing they probably were not going to make it out.
0: Yeah.
1: But they have story after story after story. And so this year, I am filled with so much gratitude for the heroes among us.
0: Yeah.
1: And I'm going to read something to you because I want to take y'all back. And this is the majority of what we saw. And now we're hearing these stories more and more and more. But y'all remember Todd Beamer?
0: Oh, yeah.
1: Okay. So
0: let's roll.
1: I want you to go back.
0: He was on the flight that crashed in Shanksville.
1: Right.
0: And there's the story that came out about him. But he was on his phone with his wife. Mm-hmm. And they were planning to take over the plane because they knew that the other attacks had happened. And Todd Beamer said, hey, let's roll. And then the plane crashed.
1: Well, I want to take you back because he was on the phone with... A lot of people don't give credit to those who took the calls, the 911 calls.
0: Oh, yeah.
1: Keeping them calm.
0: Right.
1: So this woman that answered Todd's call was named Lisa. He's and Todd was a father, a husband, and a hero. So Todd says to her, hello, operator, listen to me. I can't speak very loud. This is an emergency. I'm a passenger on a United flight to San Francisco. Our plane has been hijacked. She says, I understand. Can they see you? No. There are three that we know of. They have knives, razor knives, like box cutters. Someone announced from the cockpit there was a bomb. It sounded fake. She says, your name? Todd. Todd Beamer, United Flight 93. They killed one passenger in first class. They forced most of us back. 14 of us are here. 5 flight attendants. The guy with the bomb ordered us to sit on the floor. She says, are you okay? We're going down. Wait, no. We're leveling off. We changed directions. We're flying east again. He said, a guy named Jeremy called his wife. She told him 2 planes hit the World Trade Center. Lisa, is that true? She says, I have to tell you the truth. It's very bad. Both towers are gone. A 3rd plane hit the Pentagon. Our country is under attack. I'm afraid your plane may be part of their plan. He says, oh, God, Lisa, will you do something for me? Call my wife and my kids. Promise me you'll call them. She says, I promise. He says, our home number is, you have the same name as my wife, Lisa. We've been married 10 years.
0: Wow.
1: She's pregnant with our 3rd child. Tell her I love her. I'll always love her. We have 2 boys. David, he's 3. Andrew's 1. Tell them their daddy loves them and is so proud of them. The baby's due January 12th. I don't even know what it is yet. Lisa says, I'll tell them. I promise, Todd. And then an agent comes on. Todd, your plane is on course for Washington. Best guess is the White House or the Capitol. Todd says, I understand. I'll be back. Everyone knows this isn't a normal hijacking. We have decided we will not be pawns in this plot. Lisa says, what are you going to do? Todd says, 4 of us are going to rush the one with a bomb. Then the cockpit. A stewardess is getting boiling water. We'll take them out. Todd says, would you pray with me? So he and Lisa pray the Lord's Prayer. And then he says, yea, though I walk through the valley of the shadow of death, I will fear no evil, for thou art with me. Todd says, God help me. Jesus help me. And then he turns to his friends and he says, are you guys ready? Let's roll.
0: It is amazing that the heroism and the point of we will not be pawns.
1: That's right.
0: In this plot.
1: Yeah.
0: And I have to believe that had passengers on the other planes had the opportunity to know.
1: Yeah.
0: Certainly on the first plane, they had no idea. Second plane, probably no idea. even the one that hit the Pentagon, I'm not sure they knew.
1: Right.
0: Had they known, I feel like there would have been some Americans who would have had that same level of courage and said, "We're going to knock. We're not going to be pawns."
1: And you know what else I love about it? Every time I watch one of these clips from that time, talking to the people who were there,
0: yeah,
1: every single one of them say that in those moments they were talking to God.
0: Yeah,
1: they were praying to God. They were asking God to hold them.
0: Yeah,
1: one of the sisters, the man that was caught jumping out the window.
0: Yeah.
1: His sister said, "I just know that God caught their spirit before they hit the ground."
0: If you'd like to ask our American Mamas a question, go to our website, americangroundradio.com/mamas, and click on the Ask the Mamas button. Terry Netterville, thank you so much.
1: Thank you.
0: We'll be right back with more American Ground Radio. 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
5: 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Bye-bye.
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0: 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I'm Stephen Parr with Louis R. Abalone.
1: So if you were born between 1997 and 2012, that is the Gen Z birth years.
0: Okay.
1: And approximately 71 million Americans were born in this time period. That's between 1997 and 2012. That's one of the country's two largest living generations behind the millennials, Gen Z. And the other part of this is, during that same time period, almost 20 million pregnancies ended in abortion. So what we're talking about is basically abortion ended the lives of nearly 30% of those who were conceived, at least, during those Gen Z years.
0: Wow.
1: And yet, Gen Z is the generation that is most supportive of abortions.
0: Well, yeah, I mean, of course, because it's been normalized. I mean, it's been normalized, and it's considered just, hey, this is just birth control. No, it's not. It's murder. It is child sacrifice. You are literally sacrificing your child for your happiness.
1: So 30% of Gen Z unborn lives were ended by abortion. 30%.
0: In New York City, there were more black children aborted than black children born.
1: I mean, everyone...
0: That's a problem.
1: Well, no, but, you know, every one of those lives that were ended is a human life.
0: Absolutely.
1: I mean, it's not a statistic, and human life is worthy of our protection. Of course, we're very pro-life on this show. We believe that life is sacred. We believe in the culture of life, and yet the left seems to only want to produce or promote a culture of death.
0: Yeah, and we got to change that. And let's start by digging deep.
2: Working in a coal mine, going down, down, down. Working in a coal mine.
0: Okay, so, Louis, when you and Colleen were engaged, did you guys ever have a conversation about whether she was going to take your last name or not?
1: No, I mean, other than she was going to.
0: Never even a question.
1: There wasn't a question at all. I don't remember there ever being. No, there would never have been a question. No, not at all.
0: Yeah. There really wasn't for Wendy and I either, although given some of the members of her family, I think she was ready to distance. But
1: I mean, she liked her name, Colleen, but she was willing to be called Louis.
0: The last name, not the first
1: name. Oh, you weren't very clear about that.
0: And it would have been Louise, right?
1: Yeah, it could have been.
0: Anyway, okay. Well, the decision of whether or not your spouse, your wife, or the wife takes the husband's name, or... you know, your wife takes
1: right,
0: your
1: right,
0: name.
1: Right.
0: That decision may determine whether or not you stay together. There's research been done by the Institute for Family Studies, looked at divorce rates for couples based upon whether or not the wife took the husband's last name. According to Pew Research, 77% of married couples in the United States share the same last name, the man's last name. 23% don't. Either the woman kept her maiden name, or she hyphenated, or something like that. Okay. So 77% to 23%. 23% don't have the same name. But 36% of the people who got divorced didn't have the same last name. So the percentage of people getting divorced vastly outweighs the percentage of people getting divorced who don't share the same last name.
1: No, absolutely.
0: Vastly outweighs the percentage of people who got married in the first place who didn't have the same last name.
1: Well, because I guess when you share the same last name, there's a sense of togetherness. There's a sense of oneness. And
0: as the Bible says, you two have become one flesh.
1: No, I understand. But it's also how you speak. I think it's kind of a different, not a different topic, but it kind of goes back to, like, do you say it is my house or do you say it is
0: our house?
1: Is it my money or is it our money? Is it your problem or is it our problem? Is it your children or our children? My point is, when you speak with your spouse or other significant others, and
0: right.
1: you use It's ours and it's we and it's us.
0: It's our bank account.
1: What I mean by that is you are acknowledging that we are one.
0: We are one. So Wendy and I had some college friends who got married, and they didn't take the same last name. And we called them. Do you remember answering machines back in the day? You had answering machines. Remember that?
1: Yeah, sure. Right. Yeah.
0: So we called them. They're like, push one if you want to give me a message. Push two if you want to give me a message on their answering machine. And we're like, you guys don't even share an answering machine? Like, you have different inboxes for your voicemails?
1: Sure.
0: And this was, we were like, oh boy. Well, sure enough, they got divorced. But here's, not only do people who don't share the same last name get divorced more often, they get divorced earlier. An average of 5 years. Couples who have shared the same last name, on average, if they do get divorced, it's about 12 years into the marriage. For couples that don't share the same last name, it's about 7 years into the marriage, on average.
1: You know, I was going to say, you know, there's an old adage that says, you know, tentative efforts lead to tentative outcomes.
0: Yes.
1: Right. But there are a lot of folks out there that do have separate bank accounts, and they've been married, you know, for eons.
0: There's some. Yeah, there are. But the couples that, by the way, share the same last name, they're happier in their marriage. According to the same research, 73% of couples who share the same last name say they are happy in their relationship. That's compared to 69% who don't share a last name. And there's a huge political element to this. Conservatives are much more likely to share a last name. 92% of conservative couples have the same last name, the man's last name. But only 70% of liberals do. That's a huge drop. 8% of conservatives don't have the same last name compared to 30% of liberals who don't have the same last name.
1: Yeah, no, I gotcha. But sometimes that last name, you know, for the woman, it really stinks. You know, the man, you know, sometimes it just doesn't
0: I understand, you know, that sometimes it's an unfortunate last name. It's not very culturally common, something along those lines.
1: Yeah,
0: I can
1: I'm
0: get
1: not
0: that.
1: Really calling one to mind that I can say on air, but all I'm trying to say is you know, sometimes it fits, sometimes it doesn't, but you got to commit.
0: And that's the other thing, is that if you're looking at this with conservatives, much higher percentage of conservatives sharing the same last name, a much lower percent of liberals sharing the same last name. That means conservatives are going to be more likely to be happy in their relationship, according to this data. It also means conservatives are going to be much less likely to be getting divorced than leftists are.
1: So do you say that women who take their husband's last name are more subservient to the man?
0: No, that's not what I'm saying at all. Because, look, if...
1: Well, say, I'm just saying...
0: Because women are... Well, this is a women's power, right? I don't have to get my husband's name on my own woman. I'm going to use my last name. Oh, you mean your father's name?
1: Oh, come on.
0: Oh, no. Where'd you get your last name from? Your dad? Okay,
1: at
0: not your
1: birth,
0: dad. Okay,
1: at birth.
0: You took your mom's maiden name. That's your last name. Okay, so your grandfather's name. At some point in our society, this just goes back to the man's last name. That's the culture. That's the tradition in our society. It's not about man empowerment. It's about saying we are one group.
1: Well,
0: we are one family.
1: And the question is, has a man ever wanted to take his wife's name?
0: There's some, but this also shows.
1: You've met someone that's done that?
0: Yeah, actually, I have.
1: Seriously?
0: I have, yeah.
1: I have
0: and
1: not.
0: Part of it was his last name was awful. You mentioned that earlier.
1: Okay.
0: But
1: so it was kind of an upgrade for him.
0: But in general, the stats show it is when the woman takes the man's last name, the divorce rates are lower than when she doesn't. Something to keep in mind.
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1: I'm from Destrehan, Louisiana, suburb of New Orleans. Thank you, and you got a great show. You guys are great. I can't turn you guys, I can't change that dial. I can't turn the station off on WGSO 99 here in New Orleans. Nice talking. Bye-bye.
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0: You're listening to the fastest growing conservative talk show in the country. Faster than a speeding bullet. More powerful than a locomotive. Able to leap tall tales from Joe Biden in a single bound. Look, look up in the sky. It's a bird. It's a weather balloon from China.
3: We can't have anyone freak out there, okay? Gotta keep our composure!
0: No, it's American Ground Radio. 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

0: 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I'm Stephen Paul with Louis R. Avalone.
1: Well, we were talking last hour about those intelligence warnings that preceded September 11th back in 2001 in those PDBs or these presidential daily briefings that contain lots of, I guess, foreshadowing or warnings otherwise of what bin Laden was planning with regards to airliners, commercial airliners being, you know, flown into buildings. Now, I don't want to get back into that necessarily, but it made me think that, of course, President Trump is receiving these PDBs, presidential daily briefings, and they're classified. We don't know what's in them. Maybe 25 years from now, we will learn what is in them. But the question is, you asked the question, what did we do back in 1998, 1999, and 2000 as a result of these PDBs? Did we, you know, what action was there to be taken? And with what President Trump is doing all around the planet, especially with the war conflict with Iran, you have to wonder, is what perhaps what is in the PDBs that President Trump is receiving is some actionable step so that 25 years from now, somebody doesn't say, well, we learned what Iran was doing. We learned that they were planning to, you know, make these nuclear weapons and launch them on Israel and on their neighbors. And we did nothing about it. And here President Trump is not going to get caught in that situation.
2: No, I absolutely believe that the reason why President Donald Trump launched the attacks against Iran was because the intelligence said, if you don't launch the attacks soon, it will get to a point to where you could never launch attacks against Iran. They would be too strong. They would have too many missiles. They'd be able to use too many drones. The cost would be too high.
1: Yeah.
2: And that would mean Iran absolutely would get a nuclear weapon. That is why it's not because Donald Trump's a warmonger. He doesn't like war. He hates war. But this had to happen, and it had to happen now, because it was kicked down the can, basically from the Bush administration through the Obama administration. Trump tried to push it back in his first administration. Then Biden opened the gates again during his administration. It had to be done now, it was never going to be able to be done.
1: And I don't think any of it is fake news.
3: You are fake news.
0: Okay, kids, it's Fake News Friday. Here's how we play our game. I'm going to read you a headline. You tell me whether it's real news, fake news, or really fake news.
1: Okay, so real news,
0: yeah,
1: it was reported, and it's true.
0: That's right.
1: Now, fake news, it was reported, but it's not true.
0: That's right.
1: And then really fake news, that's just us making it all up.
0: That's all we're doing. Yeah.
1: Yeah.
0: Just making it all up.
1: And today, the journey is the reward. We have no prizes to
0: no,
1: give
0: no,
1: out.
0: No. It's the being a part of the game. That is part of its own reward.
1: It's the thrill of victory.
0: That's right.
1: And the agony of defeat.
0: So let us know what your score was. Go to our Facebook page, Facebook page,

0: fact is, she did.
1: Yeah, absolutely.
0: All right. Female employees at the Eiffel Tower in Paris were forced off the job because Hindu religious sect was visiting the landmark and didn't want any women present. Real news, fake news, really fake news.
1: I'm going to go with real news on
0: That's
1: that.
0: That's real news, yeah.
1: Wow.
0: Ohio Democrat gubernatorial candidate Amy Acton was the victim of an assassination attempt. Real news, fake news, or really fake news?
1: That is real news. Someone lunged at her.
0: No.
1: No, they didn't lunge at
0: it's
1: her.
0: It's fake news.
1: I've seen it reported in several.
0: But see, that's the point of fake news, is that it was reported, but it wasn't true. A man had a concealed carry permit. He did have weapons on him. He knocked over two elderly people. He was trying to ask her a question. He never got near her, never drew his weapon. He wasn't charged with any crime related.
1: Weapon?
0: He had concealed carry permit, so he did have a firearm on him.
1: Okay.
0: But he did not attack her. He was trying to ask her a question. People got in his way. He knocked over an elderly couple, so he was charged with assaulting the elderly couple. But she was not the attempt of assassination.
1: So fake news.
0: And the police has come out and said he was not trying to assassinate her. So it was fake news. Yeah. William Lawrence, a Democrat running for Congress from Michigan, has called for destroying the American way of life. Real news, fake news, really fake news?
1: Who?
0: This is William Lawrence, Democrat running for Congress.
1: I'm going to go with real news.
0: That's real news. Yep. Thousands of people in Michigan got driver's licenses with some other guy's picture on them. Real news, fake news, really fake news?
1: I'll go with real news.
0: That's real news. News stations are now giving traffic reports from the wait lines at local Chick-fil-A's. Real news, fake news, really fake news?
1: Who?
0: News stations.
1: News stations.
0: TV stations.
1: I'll go with real news on that.
0: No, it's really fake news.
1: Just well, I mean, it happens.
0: It could happen, yeah.
1: Yeah.
0: The state of Massachusetts was declared incompetent by reason of insanity. Real news, fake news, really
1: okay,
0: fake news?
1: Okay, that's really fake
0: that's
1: news.
0: That's really fake
1: Come
0: news,
1: on.
0: Yeah. The one man on the Lindsey Clancy jury who refused to vote not guilty was a black man. Real news, fake news, really fake news?
1: Oh, goodness. Real news.
0: That's real news.
1: Yeah.
0: And it stunned Gayle King. She couldn't. She didn't know how to do with it.
1: What? Because black people aren't in favor of law and order?
0: I don't know.
1: Or they're not anti-murder?
0: I have no idea why she was stunned, but
1: Lord
0: she was stunned
1: mercy.
0: Into silence. The holdout juror in the Lindsey Clancy trial is accused of getting hung up on the fact that the defendant committed crime. Real news, fake news, really fake news?
1: That's real news.
0: That's real news. Again, that's a
1: Nuts.
0: Fake news headline. It's real news. And this this last one, the United States is not a serious country. Real news, fake news, really fake news?
1: That's fake news.
0: That's fake news. Hillary Clinton said it. Gotta love Hillary,
1: that's
0: don't you?
1: That's a shame.
0: Well, that's our game, Fake News Friday. Go to our Facebook page, Facebook.com, and let us know, Facebook.com/AmericanGrad Radio. 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
6: 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Bye-bye.
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11: Hello, ladies. Look at your man. Now look at me. Now look at your man. Wait, he's not a man anymore. He's a man identifying as a woman. Now look at me. Back to him. I mean, her. She's a man again. Confused? Me too. Ladies, you want a man who stands up for what matters in this country. Be a man and listen to American Ground Radio. Ladies, look at me. You're welcome. 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

0: 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I'm Stephen Parr with Louis Sar Abalone.
1: You know, there is a time to laugh. There's a time to joke. And then there is September the 11th at Ground Zero on the 25th anniversary.
0: Yeah.
1: And New York Mayor Zohran Mamdani.
0: Right.
1: And Congresswoman Alexandria Ocasio-Cortez.
0: Yeah.
1: Were on camera sharing a laugh.
0: Joking it up.
1: And it wasn't like, well, they were, you know, they just it were kind of nervous and this was, you
0: it
1: know.
0: It wasn't, hi, how are you doing? Oh, hi, how are you? Good to see you.
1: This was as the names of the victims of 9/11 were being read aloud.
0: There's video of it, the video feed. There was a man, had his head over the memorial itself, right around the old base of the towers. And his name was on, you know, where all the names are. His head was on where all the names are. And he was crying. And they cut directly from that shot to the people reading the names, directly to Zohran and AOC laughing it up.
1: And I don't know what you were laughing about, and neither do you, right? I mean, they don't know what they were laughing about. I mean, they're ridiculous.
0: But they're going to try and brush it off. They're just going to try and brush it off and say, oh, you guys are blowing this out of proportion. No, they were reading the names of people murdered by Islamic terrorists 25 years ago. You need to stand there and be silent. And if somebody tries to tell you a joke, you need to tell them, whoa.
2: When I say whoa, I mean whoa.
0: We've been talking about 9/11 all show today. Here are some words of wisdom about that terrible day from 25 years ago. Former New York Governor George Pataki. On that terrible day, a nation became a neighborhood. All Americans became New Yorkers. George Bush. Terrorist attacks can shake the foundations of our biggest buildings, but they cannot touch the foundation of America. Sandy Dahl, wife of Flight 93 pilot Jason Dahl. If we learn nothing else from this tragedy, we learn that life is short and there's no time for hate. And Newt Gingrich, the lesson of 9/11 is that America is truly exceptional. We withstood the worst attack that the world had ever seen, and we emerged stronger than before.
1: We need to remember and honor those who died.
0: May your pursuit of happiness bring you joy.
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4: News this hour from Town Hall. I'm Keith Peters in Washington. Federal authorities make more arrests and a crackdown on fraud.
5: Federal authorities carried out arrests in Los Angeles Wednesday, charging three people with allegedly stealing $12 million in aid meant for the homeless. The funds were used to buy real estate, luxury trips, vintage cars, and even open a nightclub. Assistant Attorney General Colin McDonald is head of the National Fraud Enforcement Division.
6: These are fraudsters who allegedly exploited funds that were meant to go to those who needed it most.
5: Prosecutors allege Michael Young with the nonprofit Home At Last created shell companies that allowed him to steal $7.5 million in taxpayer money. Lakia Malone allegedly took bribes from another nonprofit, and Donye Mitchell used award money for personal expenses. I'm Jennifer King.
4: Authorities are looking into why a TV helicopter covering a story in the San Fernando Valley crashed Tuesday, killing a reporter, the pilot on board, and a person on the ground. NTSB investigator Fabian Salazar says the live video taken just before the news helicopter crash will be closely analyzed.
7: That video is probably the most important evidence that we have discovered so far. And what we are going to do is get a pristine copy of that recording and send it to our recorder's lab for a sound spectrum analysis, because in that recording we are clearly hearing sounds that are consistent with the engine changing its speed. We're also hearing tones that are being generated that are likely advisories to the pilot.
4: NBC4 Los Angeles identified the two on the helicopter as reporter Eliana Moreno and pilot George Marcinou. On Wall Street, the Dow down by 631 points, the NASDAQ dropped 3, the S&P lower by 33. More at townhall.com.
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4: The European Commission president wants to ban kids under 13 from social media, online games, and chatbots.
10: Ursula von der Leyen says she does not agree with those who view the power of big tech as being impossible to roll back. Von der Leyen says that under her proposal, many accounts to be chaperoned by guardians would be granted to youngsters ages 13 to 15. The EU's 27 member nations will now vote on the proposal, which President Trump may take issue with. The president has long criticized Europe's tech regulations. Rich Thomason reporting.
4: Former President George W. Bush has a new book of oil paintings coming out in March. The Penguin Random House imprint Crown announced Wednesday that The Call of Freedom, Portraits of Political Prisoners and Dissidents, will be released March 9th. News and analysis at townhall.com. From Washington, I'm Keith Peters. Stolen beer cases on both sides of the Atlantic.
11: British police are working to recover 70,000 pints of stolen Guinness. Two trailer truckloads of the beer worth $155,000 were taken from a depot near Liverpool. The heist happened Monday night. This incident follows a recent beer heist in the United States, where 34,000 cans of Pabst Blue Ribbon were stolen, the company offering a $20,000 reward for information leading to their recovery. John Scott reported.
4: Ryan Lasco, a minor league prospect with the Athletics who was paralyzed in an outfield collision more than 2 months ago, has been released from an inpatient rehabilitation hospital. He will continue his recovery from home. The 24-year-old Lasco was released exactly 2 months after arriving at the Kessler Institute for Rehabilitation in New Jersey. More at townhall.com.
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15: He's here. 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

0: So we're 7 weeks before an election, and the Democrats, they've moved on from affordability because they have no answers for that. They've created a situation that's unaffordable when it comes to fuel and so forth. But let me tell you something. Here's the big news today that nobody's talking about. The poverty level, listen to me, is the lowest today in the United States than any time in recorded history. You got that, Mr. Producer? The poverty rate, slightly over 10%, where it was hovering forever around 12, 14%, is the lowest in recorded history. Want to hear something else? The wealth of the American people, is higher today than any time in recorded history. The wealth, and I'm talking about trillionaires and billionaires and millionaires, I'm talking about average people, the highest it's been in recorded history. The poverty level, the lowest it's been in recorded history. There's a lot of good things going on in this economy. We'll be right back. 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
1: With SRN News, I'm Keith Peters in Washington. President Donald Trump has tested his midterm campaign appeal in North Carolina as he tries to help his hand-picked Republican Senate hopeful and former National Party Chairman Michael Whatley. The rally marked Trump's most prominent campaign travel since his midterm convention in Dallas. Trump has promised more trips before Election Day. The House on Wednesday passed a broad package of sanctions targeting Russian officials and key pillars of its economy as lawmakers look to deprive President Vladimir Putin of the financial resources needed to wage the war against Ukraine. The bill now heads to President Trump to be signed into law. On Wall Street, the Dow down by 631 points, the Nasdaq dropped 3, the S&P lower by 33. More details at srnnews.com.
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1: He's passionate.
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1: He's funny.
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1: And you always learn something. 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

apparently China's dictator Xi fell ill in India. People have said he looks ill. He's looked ill for a period of time, they say. Rumors are circulating, according to Pacific Wire, that Xi

0: leave your spot. Stay where you are. Now you might say, you know, Mark, I'm tired of hearing about AI and data centers and all. Well, don't be. I'm trying to do this in a measured way, trying to pace ourselves. But this is a big deal, and it's good versus evil, and it's right versus wrong. That's what it is. That's what it is. It's capitalism versus socialism. I don't care how many pseudo-conservatives have sold out. They've sold out. We don't need to follow them. They've sold out. And I'm not going to follow them. The CEO of NVIDIA, Jensen Huang, here's what he had to say yesterday. Cut four, go.
1: I was the first CEO to come out, not in the software industry, to say the end of software is nonsense. This is going to be a layer on top of software. It was a layer on top of software. This new layer on top of software is going to be agentic. It's going to make you use the software so much better. Mm-hmm. And so that's the first idea. The second idea is AI is going to destroy jobs. That's also completely nonsense.
0: It's so ridiculous. It is a job-creating machine. It's already happening. We've had people call in here. Cement truck drivers calling in here say they've never had it so good. These are massive buildings. You need electricians. You need people in the trades who know what they're doing. David Sachs, the presidential science and tech advisor, with Politico today. Cut five, go.
2: You have the president, though, who is very bullish on AI, and he's been pushing back at the skeptics, saying that anything bad about AI is a hoax. Do you think these safety concerns are a hoax?
3: I think the hoax is promoting this idea that humanity is going to be extinct.
2: Yeah, but he said, in his Truth Social, he said anything bad about AI is a hoax.
3: Well, again, I think specifically what we're talking about is this idea that AI is going to end civilization within a very short amount of time. And that is specifically the fear that's being pumped through the media right now and promoted.
2: I mean, Elon Musk said about 10 to 20% chance that AI destroys humanity.
3: Well, he also just said that, you know, pea abundance is something that we're not focusing enough on, meaning the probability of creating a world of great abundance is something that we're not promoting enough. Instead, everyone's just focused on the quote P doom. So, you know, look, I think that we can have a more balanced conversation about this. What's happening right now is that the media is pumping out all this fear that makes the public alarmed, and then they poll on that, and then sure enough, the polling reflects that sense of alarm. Then they take those polls to the politicians and say, see, the public is afraid. So then you get all these politicians saying, oh, we have to do something.
0: Yeah. Exactly right. And politicians, if they're anything, they're gutless. They're gutless. There's a few exceptions, but the vast majority of them are utterly gutless. And so they see this, and they're playing into it and playing into it, and then they pat themselves on the back about how righteous they are. They're not righteous. They're opportunists. They're about power. They're about self-promotion. They're narcissists. That's what politicians are for the most part. Not all of them. There's some great ones, just not enough. Just not enough. You know, folks, I want you to think about something. A young woman discovers she's pregnant. She's scared and alone. Maybe she's been told that abortion is her only option. Well, what if instead of telling her to end that life, someone said, we're going to help you. You don't have to do this alone. And that's what Sanctuary of Hope does. 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Stand with Sanctuary of Hope. I want you to look at the ghouls, the political ghouls, who are involved in trying to kneecap this industry before it's even really shown even enough ankle to demonstrate how incredible it's going to be. And I want you to remember, because I may not be around back by this time, that what I've said about this entire industry and how it's going to change your lives and the lives of your children and grandchildren for the better. 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
11: News this hour from Town Hall. I'm Keith Peters in Washington. The Russia sanctions bill named after the late Senator Lindsey Graham has passed.
12: House lawmakers passed the Lindsey O. Graham Sanctioning Russia and Iran Act, meant to pressure Russia and deprive it of the resources to continue the war in Ukraine. Republican Representative Michael McCaul urged his colleagues' support.
13: The vote for this bill is a vote for Ukraine and the free world.
12: The measure sanctions Russian officials, banks, and a shadow fleet of tankers. It directs President Trump to impose tariffs on the top five importers of Russian oil or natural gas. Democrats like Don Beyer of Virginia were divided on the bill, worried it would drive up prices or that the president would use the tariff authority to punish European allies.
14: I predict Ukraine supporters will regret it.
12: The legislation includes a five-year extension of existing sanctions on Iran.
11: Correspondent Jennifer King reporting. Israel's National Emergency Service, Magen David Adam, is facing a financial crisis in the wake of recent missile attacks and terrorist incursions. Speaking from Jerusalem, the organization's chief of staff tells Salem Radio Network host Mike Gallagher that this is impacting his 40,000 volunteer responders.
15: That means that regardless where you are in Israel, either you are in a kibbutz in the north, whether you go to somewhere in the south, whether you are in Jerusalem or in Tel Aviv or any place, you have a Magen David Adom volunteer just near you. Because regardless of where an emergency happens, Magen David Adom people will be there.
11: He adds that Americans wishing to support Israel's emergency response network can find more information on the website savinglivesinisrael.org. On Wall Street, the Dow down by 631 points, the NASDAQ dropped 3, the S&P lower by 33. More at townhall.com.
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11: During a Senate Health Committee hearing, Chairman Bill Cassidy, who's a doctor, asked Surgeon General Designate Nicole Sapphire about President Trump's statement regarding the vaccines for measles, mumps, and rubella.
17: Is the MMR vaccine extremely lethal, as the president said?
18: Chairman Cassidy, I cannot speak to what the president has
17: if
18: said.
17: If you cannot say...
18: As a physician, I can tell you that I do not believe the MMR vaccine to be lethal. I believe the MMR vaccine is our greatest tool for combating measles.
17: That's great. That's great music. And does it cause autism?
18: I do not believe childhood vaccines cause autism.
11: The artist Peter Max has died at age 88. Max was known for colorful psychedelic pop art of the 1960s and graced everything from postage stamps to a cruise ship. More details at townhall.com. From Washington, I'm Keith Peters reporting. Former President George W. Bush has a new book of oil paintings coming out in March.
19: The Penguin Random House imprint Crown announcing that The Call of Freedom, Portraits of Political Prisoners and Dissidents, will be released March 9th. It will coincide with an exhibition at the George W. Bush Presidential Center in Dallas. The book includes 44 paintings and biographical sketches. Former Soviet dissident Natan Sharansky writes the introduction. Mr. Bush's previous books include Portraits of Courage and Out of Many, One. Rich Thomason reporting.
11: Tickle Me Elmo, Bingo, and the Playground Slide are among the finalists for the National Toy Hall of Fame this year. The lineup also includes Care Bears, Yahtzee, Mahjong, and Pokemon trading cards. The Hall announced its 12 finalists for the class of 2026 on Wednesday. More on these stories at townhall.com.
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5: Well, well, well. The great Ron DeSantis was on Fox News yesterday, I believe, on Hannity. And he calls them like he sees them. That's very important. About the Communists, a.k.a. the DSA, cut 14, go.
6: And how sad is it that we're celebrating the 250th anniversary of the most successful republic in human history, and we're, in Florida at least, we're venerating the founders' wisdom and establishing these enduring principles and then later protecting those principles in a written constitution. And what the DSA is saying is they want to eliminate the Constitution. When you eliminate the Senate, that means the whole Constitution goes out the window, because that's the one thing that can't be amended. So they're trying to butcher our form of government. They reject the founding principles of this country, which have stood the test of time, and they want to impose a new set of first principles of governance that are really founded in neo-Marxist. They're founded in ideas that have been tried throughout human history and have been rejected. So sometimes they fashion themselves as progressive, but really these ideas are very regressive, and they would take us back to before the time of the American Revolution.
5: Mm-hmm. Absolutely right. But we got to keep moving here. I didn't even know Tom Cotton was up for re-election, Mr. Producer. He is. Wow. He's running against somebody by the name of Haley Schaffner. Haley Schaffner. And she's on Free Arkansas this week. I want you to hear what she has to say. Our friends in Arkansas, I want you to listen to this. The voters in Arkansas, this one's for you. Cut 20, go.
7: Every farmer will tell you, yeah, at one point we did, or still do, employ undocumented immigrants. And it's absolutely ridiculous that these folks are being rounded up, because they're hardworking people. They're some of the best people we know. And honestly, we'd trade five Americans for just one of them.
5: Hold on now. We would trade five Americans for one illegal alien, Mr. Producer? Is that what she said? We trade five Americans for one, I think she called them undocumented immigrants. By the way, you people who commit crimes, I'm not your lawyer, but here's a thought. Just say you're undocumented. I didn't commit a crime. I'm not illegal. I just undocumented. Tom Cotton, what a gift. Here, you running against a real bonehead. Hat tip Laura Loomer. Nobody does research like Laura Loomer. Haley Schaffner. Let's start from the beginning again, because it's hard to believe that she would even say that, but she says it openly. She must believe it. Go ahead.
7: Every farmer will tell you, yeah, at one point we did, or still do, employ undocumented immigrants. And it's absolutely ridiculous that these folks are being rounded up, because they're hardworking people. They're some of the best people we know. And honestly, we'd trade five Americans for just one of them, because of how hard they work. And why is it that there's no pathway for them to work here?
5: You know,
7: legally?
5: I'm so sick of this. I look around, I see people, hardworking Americans, every single day, and it's not hard to find them. And hardworking Americans, I look at my own family. Look at what we do every day. Hardworking Americans, we're the ones who pay the taxes. we're the ones who create the biggest breadbasket on the face of the earth, despite all this nonsense about illegal aliens. I mean, look at the things that we've created. The constant Democrat Party put down of the American citizen is really disgusting. It's just disgusting. But there you have. She says she would trade, or we would trade. We trade five Americans for one undocumented immigrant. Mm-hmm. Well, I would trade her for 10 undocumented immigrants, quite frankly. She's absolutely useless and counter, worse than useless. Now, I want you to listen to this. Texas, it's your turn. Hello, hello, hello, Texas, you're out there. We're everywhere in Texas. Reverend Babs Miller. Now, who is Reverend Babs Miller? James Tallarico's pastoress. Are they pastors or pastoresses? Reverend Babs Miller. Now, that's a name for a reverend, isn't it, Babs? James Tallarico's pastor. And it turns out that one of the parishioners is very upset with James. He's become way too moderate, you know, way too moderate as he's running for the general election in Texas. Suddenly, he's gone from a radical left-wing kook to just a left-wing kook, trying to pull the wool over the eyes of the people of Texas. I don't think that's going to fly. But just the other day, Babs Miller, who's very close to James Tallarico, that's his pastor, she had a special message for this guy. Hat tip, Daily Wire, cut 21, go.
0: Trump people are attacking Tallarico for saying that God is non-binary. That's literally, that's literally what he is.
8: Yeah.
0: He went on Fox News and like walked that back. Did you see that?
8: Yeah, he's giving some advice that I don't think he should be following.
0: Yeah, because that's frankly something that attracted me to this church was like.
8: And I can guarantee you that once he gets elected, he'll change his tune.
0: Yes.
5: Stop. I can guarantee you once he gets elected, he'll change his tune back. So that's the reverend, and we know reverends don't lie, Mr. Producer. Men and women of the cloth. James Tallarico's doing this for the election, but he will swing back. He's quite the swinger. He will swing back to his radical commie positions. Just get him elected. Just get him elected. That's it. Get him elected. Elected, elected, elected. Get him elected. Power, baby, power. Power at all costs. Did you hear that, Texas? I'm going to do it one more time so you can spread the word. From Houston to Dallas and everywhere in between and around the Lone Star State. Five stars to the Lone Star State. Hear it again, Reverend Babs Miller telling this individual, don't worry, he's just doing this for the election. He will swing back. He will swing back to what we know he really believes. Cut 21, go.
0: Trump people are attacking Tallarico for saying that God is non-binary. That's literally what he is.
8: Yeah.
0: He went on Fox News and like walked that back. Did you see that?
8: Yeah, he's giving some advice that I don't think he should be following.
0: Yeah, because that's frankly something that attracted me to this church was like.
8: And I can guarantee you that once he gets elected, he'll change his tune back to where he was.
0: Okay, but he has to kind of
5: change his tune back to where he was once he gets elected. Okay, Texas, you're on notice. You already knew this guy was a nut job. Now you have his preacher, the Reverend Babs Miller, telling all of Texas, unintentionally but nonetheless, once he gets elected, he'll go back to where he was. Back to where he was, that God is not, it's not a binary choice, that God can be one of six, at least six sexes. That's your James Tallarico.
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0: This country was finished. They were finished. You know, we have more money coming into the country, over $20 trillion with a T, than five times more than ever before, more than any country has had by four times. No country. It was China 10 years ago. No country's ever had anything like what's happening here. And you see it all over with the car plants being built. Everything is being built. The Trump administration is putting record numbers of dangerous offenders behind bars. I mean, I got elected partially right on that. You know,
1: the president, and I think he will be, is still speaking in North Carolina. We will pick up on it as soon as we return. And we shall return. I'll be right back.

0: 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What's my schedule looking like?
1: Next Thursday, you will be caught in an emergency flash flood between Park and First Street.
0: What? No, that doesn't work. I'm busy then. 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
7: News from Town Hall, I'm John Scott. The Federal Reserve increasing its benchmark interest rate by a quarter point to right around 3.9%. Federal Reserve Board Chairman Kevin Moore says the job market remains strong, but prices just keep rising.
8: Inflation remains elevated. Today's policy action will support a timelier return to the committee's 2% goal. This committee will deliver price stability.
7: This hike will likely make it even costlier to borrow for homes, autos, and other purchases. It's an early exit for members of the House.
9: Speaker Mike Johnson recesses the House early after a scathing rebuke from a member of his own party.
10: The country is burning.
9: Kentucky Republican Thomas Massey says there is work that needs to get done.
10: I'm here to get justice for the Epstein victims, the survivors. I am here to get the price of food and fuel down.
9: Massey submitted a resolution to impeach Defense Secretary Pete Hegseth over the war with Iran.
10: He has deprecated the rules of engagement.
9: Massey lost his own primary bid for re-election. President Trump backed a costly campaign to kick him out. Massey called the Iran war stupid and said the U.S. should not be involved. Speaker Johnson says what Massey did was a stunt. Ed Donahue, Washington.
7: Fencing has gone up around the main Kennedy Center building a day after the Trump-aligned board voted to close most of the Performing Arts Center for repairs. That vote came after a federal judge blocked the institution from returning President Trump's name to the building. A motorist was arrested on murder charges after authorities say she slammed her SUV into a city bus in Los Angeles, killing at least two people, injuring six others, in a prelude to a second deadly tragedy. The fiery crash of a TV news helicopter used by NBC and Telemundo that was covering the collision. 36-year-old Bailey Lynn Rios was arrested. More on these stories from townhall.com.
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7: A building has collapsed in Gaza, killing at least 19 people and injuring dozens.
12: Among the dead were 8 children and 5 women, according to the Gaza Health Ministry. The toll is expected to rise as more bodies are recovered from the wreckage. Video shows civil defense crews surveying the wreckage and using bulldozers to dig out people, including children. The building had been partially destroyed in an Israeli strike earlier in the war. It was not immediately clear what's caused this collapse, but in Gaza, where the majority of buildings have been damaged or destroyed, dozens of multi-story structures have collapsed throughout the war, particularly during winter weather. I'm Charles de Ledesma.
7: A local official says a gold mine collapse in Sudan has killed at least 82 people. Survivors say that the tragedy happened at the Al Zara gold mine in the town of Nuhud in West Kordofan province. News at townhall.com. An effort to save AM radio making its way through Congress.
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7: Oklahoma State quarterback Drew Mestmaker is the AP National College Football Player of the Week. That's for his performance in a 39-31 upset of Oregon. 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
20: He's here. 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
21: We're going to go to the president of North Carolina also after the break. At the quarter hour, we will have Ben Shapiro on our program. Look forward to that. Go ahead.
22: And I've delivered on every single promise I made and far more than the promise. I made promises, but somebody wrote an article recently. He actually did much more than what he promised, which is true. But since the election, the stock market has set 80 all-time record highs. And here in North Carolina, we've created more than 80,000 jobs, and more Americans are working today. Right now, we have more Americans working than at any time in the history of our country. That's a soundbite that nobody can argue with. Just yesterday, it was announced that real incomes have soared to the highest level in history, surpassing the record that I set in my first term. We lifted 1.5 million people out of poverty last year. The poverty rate for African Americans, Hispanic Americans, Native Americans just hit an all-time record low, the lowest ever. And for the Native American community here in North Carolina, I got the Lumbee Fairness Act done. And I hope the Lumbee tribe is going to vote for Michael, because you got to do that. So the Lumbees, I know you got a lot of Lumbees here. I like the Lumbees, actually. But you got to vote for Michael Whatley. Less than 2 years ago, our country was dead. It was a dead country. And now we're the hottest country anywhere in the world. We're all that anybody talks about. The only problem we have is that interest rates are artificially high. Interest rates in the United States should be 1% or less, because we are the best credit in the world by far. With all that money pouring in, our country is booming with new investment more than anybody else ever. And if we stop trading with every country that we have a deficit with, which is most of them, and which would be very easy to do, we'd make at least $1.5 trillion a year. We do that because it's almost like a reflex. The word deficit, you have to understand, is nothing more than a fancy word for loss. So we do these countries. We don't need anything for them. And you ever notice they're considered elite? I don't want to mention the names. They're elite. They're only elite because we allow them to trade with us, and we allow them to make far more money than they should be. They're not elite. We're the ones that are elite. And if I ended those deals, you would see a country that would make more money, and you'd see the elite countries go right down the tubes. We're carrying almost every country in the world, and that really cannot go on that much longer. I'm letting them know. I'm going to say that can't do that. We just can't do it. Why should we carry Canada? Why should we carry Mexico? Although we're very close to a deal with Mexico, a great deal. Why should we carry so many countries in Europe? We're carrying the European nations with a $200 billion deficit. All we have to do is say, you know what? We're not trading with you anymore. We don't need anything they have. We have cars. We have lumber. We have food. We have everything. It's a beautiful thing about it. We have very few countries. There's some that we have certain things which is helpful. But lower the interest rates for the United States of America and fast, because we can grow at a level that nobody's ever grown before. You know, every time we start to grow, we announced great numbers last week. You saw that with the 162,000 jobs. It was like five times higher than projected. And I say, that's bad news. They say, why? I said, because the stock market will go down, because every time you have good news, they raise interest rates. It's supposed to be the opposite. Every time you have good news, you're supposed to lower interest rates, because we become an even better credit. But we're going to get it right, and we're going to go up at levels that nobody's ever seen. The war's going to end soon, and we're going to get it up. We're working very hard to get Russia, Ukraine. You know, I ended eight wars, and the one that's the toughest is because of hatred. I ended eight wars, and the one that's the toughest is Russia, Ukraine. They hate each other. Two leaders hate each other so much, and it's a, you know, hatred is very interesting. War is very interesting, but it's too bad. And that's what's driving. Actually, that's the war that's driving up the diesel prices. But it's all going to end very soon. And you're going to end up having a country that nobody's ever seen before. Because, again, we have more jobs being created now and more factories being built than any time in the history of our country. It's going to be a beautiful thing. It's going to be very soon. With the help of Republicans in Congress, I signed the great, big, beautiful bill giving you the largest tax cuts in American history, giving you no tax on tips, no tax on overtime, no tax Social Security for our great seniors. We made interest on car loans. If you go out and buy a car, it's deductible against your income tax. First time that's ever happened, but only if the car is made in the good old USA. Otherwise, we're not able to. And in 4 years of sleepy Joe Biden's administration, they got less than $1 trillion of new investment in our country. Think of it, 4 years, much less than $1 trillion. And it was going negative in 1 year. And now it's in a few months, because we have the new numbers for a few months. So it'd be actually 1 year, and they went out for another 3 months. We have $21 trillion. It was 19.2, now the next number. Think of it. So they had less than a trillion of investment in our country for a period of a year, and we have 21 trillion, actually more than that. Think of that. 21 trillion. We have 21 trillion in essentially 1 year. And they have, in 4 years, less than $1 trillion. That's a number that nobody's ever seen before. Maybe you won't see it again. But very importantly, pharmaceutical companies are currently investing more than $600 billion to build their factories in the United States. And much of it, actually, I saw today, much of it right here in North Carolina. They're building in North Carolina. And every single Democrat in Congress voted against our tax cuts. They voted against no tax on tips. They voted against no tax on overtime. They voted against no tax on Social Security for our seniors.
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22: The border. They voted against voter ID, and they voted against proof of citizenship when you go to vote. They don't want it because they want to cheat. They voted in favor of transgender everything, taxpayer-funded child mutilization, and men playing in women's sports. I mean, you figure that one. They say that's an 80-20 issue. No, that's a 99-1. And it's very demeaning to women, frankly. North Carolina, you cannot let Roy Cooper give you these horrible policies, these policies of weakness and stupidity. You have to get out and vote. And that's why I say you got to pretend I'm on the ballot. Just go, if I was on the ballot, I wouldn't have to be here tonight. We'd get everybody out. But some of you like me better than you like the party. The party's good. They've got great people in the party. They're sane people. They're people of common sense. It's a good party. So, but we're thrilled to be have so many, not only Todd Blanche, but we have the director of the Federal Housing Finance Agency. He's a great guy, too. He's done really good. Bill Pulte. Where's Bill? Bill. Wow, Bill Pulte. He's around here someplace. Thank you, Bill. Thank you very much. The mayor of Gastonia, Richard Franks. What a good guy he is. Because we put this together very quickly.
21: Let's hear it for the mayor of Gastonia.
22: We put this together. Where is he? What a nice guy he was. He said, sir, what a good job you did. Thank you very much, mayor. You know, we gave him about a day's notice. I said, let's go out and campaign for Whatley. And the mayor was there. Thank you very much. And your friends, it's fantastic. Met him backstage. The president of the North Carolina Fraternal Order of Police, Chet Effler. Chet. Thank you, Chet. Great job, Chet.
21: Does this president have incredible energy or what, Mr. Mendez?
22: Catawba.
21: It's unbelievable.
22: Nation. Brian.
0: This is Jeff Cruer with my commentary of the day. So the U.S. Senate is going to vote on the Clarity Act, which would create federal guidelines for digital assets and establish sensible regulation to help the industry sustain growth. It builds on the Genius Act, which regulated stable coins, but included a provision allowing consumers to earn rewards on crypto holdings. Rewards encourage competition, benefit consumers. But some members of the banking industry oppose this act, thinking it could lead to Americans withdrawing deposits. But the evidence doesn't show that. In fact, the Clarity Act will help America lead in the cryptocurrency industry and benefit community banks. It will permit banks to compete in this market by participating in digital asset custody, payments, tokenization, and related markets. President Trump has made it clear that he values individual freedom, including financial freedom. He's also insistent that America must lead the world on digital assets, which is why passing the Clarity Act is so essential. More info on this and the other hot topics of the day, check out ringsidepolitics.com.
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0: think I've known Ben since he was 17. Ben Shapiro. I think I've knew Charlie since he was 18. Dan Bongino, before he was a radio host. I know Sean, and he substituted for Sean and me. I've always viewed my platform as a way of helping other folks, too. Inviting them on the program as a substitute and so forth. And these are great people. And honestly, it's very upsetting to me when Ben, who's a young guy with a young wife, and he's got a bunch of kids now, is threatened. He needs to spend $1 million a year on security. That's just ridiculous. And I'm afraid it's going to get worse before it gets better. I know it is. And they already took out Charlie. It's still very hard to believe, isn't it? So we worry about these things. I have no stomach for these woke right neo-fascists, these supremacists, the Islamists, the Marxists, none of them. None of them. I have no stomach for the Tucker Carlsons, the Bannons, the Fuentes's. Who the hell else did I miss, Mr. Producer? A whole bunch of them. You know who they are. No stomach. I've been talking a long time to you about Pure Talk. It's the best wireless company out there. I say this because I use Pure Talk. I love Pure Talk. 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And welcome to Pure Talk, ladies and gentlemen. Are you telling me this show's almost over? Okay. All these callers here, Ms. Bill, Mr. Call Screener, I want you to take all their phone numbers, all their names, all their cities, and all the call letters, because we're going to call them back tomorrow. We've never done that before, Mr. Producer, but they've been waiting, and I want to take care of them. Matthew, I want to get to Matthew. Let's see here. No, I want Michael, Boise, Idaho. I want to get to all these folks. Jenkintown, PA, that's where I'm from, right next to Elkins Park in Cheltenham. So we want to make sure we take care of everybody, and I want to be polite. All right, folks, I want to thank you for listening. We salute our armed forces, police officers, firefighters, emergency personnel, our friends in ICE, our truckers, the men and women in Ukraine, the men and women in Israel, the men and women in Iran, and you, the American people, red-blooded Yanks. Thank God for each and every one of you. And with God's blessing, I'll be here tomorrow, and you will too. See you then.
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2: This is Jeff Cruer with my commentary of the day. So the U.S. Senate is going to vote on the Clarity Act, which would create federal guidelines for digital assets and establish sensible regulation to help the industry sustain growth. It builds on the Genius Act, which regulated stable coins, but included a provision allowing consumers to earn rewards on crypto holdings. Rewards encourage competition, benefit consumers. But some members of the banking industry oppose this act, thinking it could lead to Americans withdrawing deposits. But the evidence doesn't show that. In fact, the Clarity Act will help America lead in the cryptocurrency industry and benefit community banks. It will permit banks to compete in this market by participating in digital asset custody, payments, tokenization, and related markets. President Trump has made it clear that he values individual freedom, including financial freedom. He's also insistent that America must lead the world on digital assets, which is why passing the Clarity Act is so essential. More info on this and the other hot topics of the day, check out ringsidepolitics.com.
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5: News this hour from Town Hall. I'm John Scott. The House has passed a broad package of sanctions targeting Russian officials and key pillars of its economy, as lawmakers look to deprive President Vladimir Putin of the financial resources needed to wage the war against Ukraine. Texas Congressman Mike McCall says the bill calls for tariffs on top Russian energy importers.
6: These countries have a choice to make about whether they will continue to sustain Putin's aggression. Putin believes he can keep financing this war indefinitely. We need to change that calculation.
5: The bill named after the late Senator Lindsey Graham of South Carolina, who spent more than a year working on it. The bill passed by a vote of 262 to 159. Quick changes at the Kennedy Center, including new fencing.
7: Crews were setting up the fencing just a day after the Kennedy Center board, which is aligned with President Trump, voted to close most of the Performing Arts Center for repairs. But the president said the repairs would only happen if the board was allowed to move ahead with plans to add his name to the building. Laura Bly has been stationed outside the Kennedy Center off and on since April. She holds a sign that reads, "Shame on the Trump board. You have destroyed something precious."
8: I don't know what the solution is. I would like to say that Donald Trump needs to have a contract, but he doesn't have one.
7: A judge blocked the president from putting his name on the Kennedy Center. Bly says the worst-case scenario is a wrecking ball. Ed Donahue, Washington.
5: Retail sales increasing a better-than-expected 1.2% last month. That's after recording a revised 0.5% dip in July, according to the latest Commerce Department data. Economists were expecting a 0.7% gain for the month, according to FactSet. Americans apparently spent very heavily during the World Cup and Amazon Prime Day sales this summer. More of these stories from townhall.com.
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5: an interest rate hike by the Federal Reserve sends stocks lower today. Financial correspondent Seth Sotel.
11: Stocks closed lower on Wall Street after the Federal Reserve raised its main interest rate for the first time in 3 years. The S&P 500 fell 0.4% Wednesday. The Dow lost 631 points. That's about 1.2%. The Nasdaq Composite closed barely lower, less than 0.1%. Stocks turned lower in the afternoon after Fed Chairman Kevin Warsh told reporters that inflation is still too high. Warsh also said the economy appears to be strengthening. That could suggest the economy could be able to withstand more interest rate hikes if they're needed. The Fed's main tool for fighting inflation is by tapping the brakes in the economy by raising interest rates. Seth Sutel, New York.
5: And some traders think the Fed may indeed not be finished, with the interest rate possibly at 4% by the end of the year. News at townhall.com. Alex Saab, a close associate of deposed Venezuelan leader Nicolas Maduro, pleading guilty to money laundering charges in the United States. A sentencing date has not been set. Saab faces a maximum penalty of 20 years in prison. Maduro facing charges including narco-terrorism. Federal agents say they stopped a terror plot near Pittsburgh.
12: The FBI has charged 21-year-old Jonathan Kramer with receiving a firearm and ammunition for an alleged ISIS-inspired attack near Pittsburgh. Agents arrested Kramer outside a Cranberry Township hotel. A witness said Kramer declared, "Today is the day." Prosecutors want Kramer held without bond. Officials call it the second alleged ISIS-inspired plot by a U.S. citizen in a month. Willie Nelson, Washington.
5: Artist Peter Max has died at age 88. He was known for colorful pop art in the 1960s. His son said he died Monday. No cause was given, but he had advanced dementia. More on these stories at townhall.com.
13: 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Here in New Orleans, we have two seasons, fall, wind, spring, and hotter than Satan's ass crack. But no matter the time of year, it's always Southern Catholic Conservative Mike Church Show season.
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0: news about the White House chief of staff, plus Russian and Iran sanctions. Hey, everybody, Kate Delaney first at the top. We always swing into the rundown here on America Tonight. Yeah, we start with this, the dirty word, inflation. So the head of the Federal Reserve, that would be the chairman, Kevin Warsh, today with the announcement of a rate hike, first time that it's happened in 3 years.
1: In the meeting just concluded, the FOMC decided to raise the target range for the federal funds rate by a quarter of a percentage point to 3.75% to 4% in support of the Federal Reserve's dual mandate. The committee is continuing its policy of maintaining ample reserves in the banking system. As noted in the policy statement released just a short while ago, economic activity is expanding at a solid pace. While uncertainty remains elevated, owing in part to geopolitical developments, domestic spending has been resilient, productivity growth strong, and capital investment is robust. Job gains have kept pace with the workforce, and the unemployment rate has changed little. But inflation remains elevated. Today's policy action will support a timelier return to the committee's 2% goal.
0: All right, so what does it mean for you and me with this rate hike? It means credit cards. So a variable rate credit card balance, of course, is going to reprice. So let me give you an example. If you have a balance of $6,610, let's say, at 22% APR, you'd see about $1.38 more in monthly payments. So even the small stuff, you know, adds up. Auto loans, personal loans, those rates are going to go close to the prime, 3% above the Fed rate. So the borrowing cost would rise. Mortgages, long-term mortgage rates influenced by inflation expectations. Of course, a rate hike can eventually push them a little bit higher, especially if it's part of a series of increases. So households feel strained right now, if they, especially depending on the debt that they have. These are some of the areas where you could be affected. So basically, a rate hike is bad for borrowers, not good. Good news for savers. So that depends on what you have going on in your world. Here's what's happening with Canada. Check this out. This happened on Wednesday. European Commission President Ursula von der Leyen proposed Wednesday making Canada the European Union's first associate member. What? Which is a huge strike against the U.S. and, of course, President Donald Trump's threats to drive Ottawa closer to Europe. That's exactly what's happening. And listen to what she had to say.
2: We want to bring the relationship with Canada to the highest level possible. And dear Mark, I said we must urgently reimagine our partnerships. So I would like to work with you on opening the door for Canada to being the first associate member of the European Union.
0: Anything you can do, I can do better. That's what President Trump says, or suggested anyway, that allowing Canada to become an associate EU member, he says, could be a hostile act. He was speaking in Charlotte, North Carolina. He threatened to respond to the proposed move by imposing more tariffs on the bloc. And he conditioned that threat on the intention of the European leaders, saying, if it is a good intention, that's fine. If it's a bad one, we're going to put heavy tariffs on Europe. And he even went as far as to say that the U.S. could cut off trade with Europe in certain areas. And of course, also on Wednesday, he ratcheted up his trade war by signing an order restricting the U.S. government's purchases of Canadian goods. It's like the Hatfield and the McCoys, and it's going to get deeper, my friends. Trust me. In the money, money, money world, Yeah, you're saying, weren't we just talking about that? Well, in the world of football, which, of course, we see now how much it's exploded, Joe Buck, who is a lead play-by-play announcer for Monday Night Football on ESPN, he's been doing it, actually, which is crazy to think about this. You want to feel old. He's been doing it with Troy Aikman for 25 years. Well, he just got locked into a new six-year deal. You know what it's worth? $108 million. Wow. Yeah. Is anyone, like, shocked by that? You shouldn't be shocked by that, because now the game went higher for the voices in the game, partially because of what some announcers were paid, especially Tony Romo at CBS. He kind of blew the lid off of all of it. And once that happened, then when contracts are up, like a Buck or an Aikman, of course, they're going to get much bigger money. And here's the thing. How about some applause? They make so much money in football. I think the people connected to it should get paid. Yeah. Pay the people, right? Pay the people. Yep, absolutely. It sounds crazy. It sounds crazy maybe to some of you hitting your ears like, what? 100? But that's part of the game. It's a big, big, big part of the game. And there's, trust me, the owners are making tons of money. In the weather department, flooding that we've seen in the Midwest and in the parts of the South, etc., you know, widespread threading, flooding. We still see that threat that impacted the Midwest and the Central Plains, and, you know, 2 to 6 inches of rainfall. So the soils are so saturated. You all know that that's the thing. And it just exacerbates the flooding potential. So interesting. When you're in the middle of a drought, you just pray for rain, doing the rain dance, hating the weather people when they tell you there's no rain in the forecast, and then you get hammered. And especially when you get hammered where you have so much of it coming down so quickly, because that's when you can't get out of the way of the wall of water, right? So we know that that's been happening the last couple of days. We know Arizona was just dealing with that. And the same thing. Then you're picking up the pieces a day or two later and then looking ahead to see, what does that map really show us? And it's interesting, because coming up next on the program, you have two pretty big organizations, Verizon and United Way Worldwide. They teamed up to do a program. They each have programs on what do you do when disaster hits, because a new survey came out and it revealed how prepared people are for the next disaster. And the numbers are not good. I mean, how many times do I talk about that on this show? Do you have a go bag? And I used to not even pay attention to that either, until I was in the middle of three different disasters, and then you realize how important that is. I mean, how many people have pictures of what's inside their house, so that if you do get hit with it and it's replaceable, you have the evidence of it, because then you got to deal with the insurance company. It just makes it that much easier. And then the whole thing with the documents. But they're going to go into that and have excellent, excellent resources. And especially, it's interesting, because one of the people I'm going to introduce you to, Carrie Hughes, who is an associate VP for social innovation programs and operations for Verizon, she was hit with a terrible disaster. And this was because of a thunderstorm where lightning hit her house. So you'll hear all of that coming up around the bend here on ATN.

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0: So there's this new survey that's out that is revealing how prepared individuals are for the next disaster. United Way, Worldwide, and Verizon share some really practical steps with us today, how families can take these steps now before disaster strikes. So who better to share these with us than Marcus Coleman, Vice President, Community Resilience Strategy, United Way Worldwide, and Carrie Hughes, Associate Vice President, Social Innovation Programs and Operations for Verizon. Thank you both for coming on.
1: Great to be here, Kate. Thank you.
0: So let's start with this. Your new survey looks at how prepared communities really are. What were the biggest findings that you found, and what are the differences across the regions?
2: Thank you for the question, Kate. You know, so National Preparedness Month, which happens every September, it's been happening for about 20 years, has been the opportunity for our nation to think about what it means to take some practical steps to be prepared. And the survey findings this year that we've released, found on UnitedWePrepare.org, really reinforce kind of three big things. Number one, the importance of neighbors helping neighbors before, during, and after disasters is the difference maker when disaster strikes. Number two, you know, a lot of people are very concerned about what to do, but there's a lot of perceived barriers that we'll talk about today that, you know, related to cost, related to time, that folks can take. And then number three, you know, some very small practical steps make a huge difference when a crisis happens. I know that that's been lived experience for me, but especially in a big way for Carrie. And so, Carrie, I'd love if you want to talk a little bit about your lived experience and, you know, how this has really helped reinforce what the survey results talk about in terms of being prepared.
1: Yeah, thanks, Marcus. So, you know, at Verizon, we were really excited last year when we launched the Community Disaster Resilience Initiative across the country in partnership with United Way. You know, historically, we have responded to crises in the moment to help communities, given the importance of connectivity and the reliance on that. But we wanted to do more. And so this initiative is really about being in communities year round, helping people understand the value of being prepared well before the moment comes. And as Marcus alluded to, I lived this over the summer. So I live in Tampa, Florida. We're used to dealing with hurricanes, but we also deal with severe thunderstorms. And this year in July, one of those storms came through, and lightning from that storm hit my home. And we had a few minutes to get out of the house. The house burned to the ground within a couple hours. And thank goodness, you know, being part of this program, I knew the value of preparedness. We were prepared. It's really helped us as a family get through the crisis, start on our road to recovery and rebuild. And I just can't emphasize enough, and this survey emphasizes, you know, that and the findings that people really need to think about this and be prepared, and this is the perfect month to do so.
0: Wow, your story. I can relate to that. I've suffered through the back-to-back hurricanes in the Tampa St. Pete area, so I know what you're talking about. And we've seen, you and I have lived that, when you're not prepared, what that's like, because there's so much of what you have to deal with. And Marcus, that's why this is so great, like Carrie said, that what you do, because people listening to us can be better armed with what happens if you're in this situation. So in looking at National Preparedness Month and even beyond that, why is it so important for people to proactively think about and prepare for natural disasters like the one that hit Carrie and myself before they hit us?
2: You know, Kate and Carrie, I mean, I think y'all have lived it, right? Because it's hard to figure out what to do in that moment except for keeping your family safe and getting to a safe space. And so taking some of those practical preparedness steps that I know Carrie talked about, you know, makes it easy to just focus on what's important, which is being there for your loved ones and getting to a safe space. And so UnitedWePrepare.org provides some very practical steps via a tip sheet that you can use to take some preparedness steps now. I think one of the things that we've really tried to focus on between Verizon and United Way, I think we're two organizations that know affordability is an issue. People are paying for a lot of stuff. And so we provided some low cost to no cost steps. And the first step that I'd recommend is really shopping your home. So UnitedWePrepare.org has a list of items for a go bag that you can actually look through your home for first to see if you have the items there. So you're not going out to pay for stuff at the grocery store that you might have in a closet or the infamous drawer that we all have in our kitchen somewhere. It's got a lot of fun stuff in it. And so that's one of the areas of emphasis. And I know Carrie has some additional preparedness tips in terms of using your phone that's also important before disasters.
1: Yeah. So being Verizon, we're obviously, you know, centered around our people's, everybody's got a phone in their hand, right?
0: Yeah.
1: So it really can be used in very practical ways to help you be better prepared. So you can take pictures of your critical personal documents. You want to have a digital copy of those in case the originals are lost. You really want to go around and take pictures and videos of your home. Luckily, we have a lot of pictures. My husband's a picture taker anyway, but that really helped us when we're working with the insurance company and needing to document like what we owned previous to the fire. Emergency contacts, you know, put those emergency contacts in your phone so that you have them when you need them. And last but not least, sign up for those local alerts. Because sometimes you have days notice, like in the hurricanes, but sometimes you have minutes notice. And so getting those local alerts give you those that valuable time you might need to get your family to safety.
0: Wow, so that's a great tip.
1: Encourage everybody to use their phone.
0: Yeah, that's great tips. Absolutely. The personal docs, et cetera, all of that. So for both of you, I guess let's start first, Marcus, with you. United Way, talking about what we do ahead of time, but what about after the disaster? How does United Way kick in? What role does the new organization play?
2: You know, we know that disaster resilience is a team sport, and community disaster resilience, as Verizon talks about, requires all of us. And so, you know, it's our United Ways, it's our food bank, it's our faith institutions, it's our community groups, coming alongside chambers of commerce, coming alongside local governments, really taking an approach through our United We Prepare partnership with Verizon and United Way. We're actually working with a little more than 200 community-based organizations as well to make sure that as we're doing these preparedness workshops across the country, as we're doing this outreach, that we're truly meeting people where they are and that we're centering the realities of everyday folks. We know folks are busy, right? And so, you know, when we think about our work in Southwest Louisiana, for example, we've actually established a resiliency center in East Orleans specifically year round to help people with a lot of the financial challenges that they may take on. But when a disaster occurs, it's the place and space that people can safely gather and convene. And so it's those investments that make a huge difference. And through our partnership with Verizon, I know that they also bring a huge team. For those of you that remember a lot of the ads, they're never alone. They're with a big crew. So, Carrie, would love for you to share a little bit more about how y'all are working with us and the broader community to help communities be prepared.
1: Yeah, I mean, you stated it well, Marcus. I think we're also partnering across the country with municipal governments to really bring technology, advanced technology and solutions to the city level to help them prepare their communities, their first responders. So, for example, right here in Tampa, where I mentioned I live, we just work with the city of Tampa to deploy heat sensors because, like many cities, we're having a lot of heat-related issues and deaths over the summer. And so really trying to take that dual approach of bringing the right ecosystem together to help both families directly in communities, but also help, you know, the surrounding cities and communities with their infrastructure. So really excited about all that.
0: All right, great information. So where can people go to learn more?
2: UnitedWePrepare.org, and our United Way network is active from Washington State, where you had the fires, to Gary, Indiana, to Southwest Louisiana, all the way to Tampa. And so UnitedWePrepare.org is a place and space to get the quiz, the tip sheets, and find out how to connect with your local United Way to make sure that the United We Prepare initiative with Verizon is coming to your community.
0: Nice. I love it. Thank you both for sharing. Appreciate it.
2: Thank you, Kate.
1: Thank you, Kate.
0: And of course, you know, when we're talking about disasters, it's just the things that we've heard with hurricanes, with what we talk about on the show, all the flooding, some of the sad, sad stories in the last couple of years. There's just no question about it that what has to happen for most people is the fact that you've got to be able to you know, handle those disasters. You got to be able to figure out how you're going to cover for what's happening there. And having that to-go bag, of course, is so, so key. No question about that. Absolutely. And coming up next on the show, as we continue, we have the mailbag at the tail end of the hour. And, of course, a check of the pre-market bell. So many of you send me your thoughts on what's going on with gas prices and what it's like when you pull up at the pumps. So I'm actually...
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16: With SRN News, I'm John Scott. The Federal Reserve raised the cost of borrowing money. Bad news for borrowers is good news for savers. The Fed increased its benchmark interest rate by a quarter point, the first rate hike since the summer of 2023. Consumers may be griping about higher prices at the pump and elsewhere, but they keep spending, helping to power the economy. According to the latest government snapshot, retail sales increased a better-than-expected 1.2% last month, after recording a revised 0.5% dip in July. That's according to the latest data from the Commerce Department. Former President George W. Bush has a new book of oil paintings coming out in March. The Penguin Random House imprint Crown announced that the Call of Freedom, portraits of political prisoners and dissidents, will be released on March 9th. This is SRN News.
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0: All right, a new segment that we're going to unroll here. It's called I Got Your Six. So who has whose back? When it comes to politics, Senator Rand Paul, Republican from Kentucky, sometimes clashes with the president. But boy, he is with him on this, on going after fraud and the mess of a welfare system, as he says, especially when it comes to Minnesota, as he points out here, and sticks up for President Trump.
1: The American dream is about work. The American dream is about coming to America, finding opportunity. The American dream isn't about, hey, cross the Atlantic, cross the Pacific, and come over and sign up for welfare. It never has been. For a long time, we actually made it illegal. For 20 years, it's been illegal for an immigrant to come into this country and be on welfare in the first 5 years. What they've done is they've gotten around the rule in the sense that millions of people have come here as refugees. If you're classified as a refugee and not an immigrant, then you're eligible for welfare. So most of the Somali population came to Minnesota as refugees, and they all got put on welfare, and 85% of them are still on welfare, and a decent chunk of them are stealing from the U.S. taxpayer by putting up fake daycare centers and fake leering centers and fake hospice, fake, you know what, they've become experts at stealing from the system. But no, I think the American dream is about a job. I'm very open-armed. In fact, the way it should be is a church or a person should sponsor that person. And if they need help getting on their feet so they can be self-sufficient, that person or that church should take care of them. But they should never be put on the American dole, on the welfare dole.
0: And, of course, Minnesota's been plagued by these major fraud cases in social services. The Feeding Our Future case cost an estimated, $250 to $350 million. It led to dozens of convictions. Fraud also flagged in emergency housing, home health, Medicaid programs, all of that. And the state shut down its housing stabilization system and paused payments in 14 Medicaid programs. They created an independent office of Inspector General to investigate. And a Center for Immigration Studies report found that 89% of Somali households with children in Minnesota receive some form of welfare. 73% have at least one member on Medicaid, and that the households account for 12.8% of the state's child poverty. The key thing here is the ones that where it's fraud. I mean, where is the fraud? So, boy, it has been absolutely wild there. All right, this is also a perfect I got your six. And this has to do with Senator Chuck Grassley. An FBI agent reportedly was trying to join the Bureau's Russia investigation involving President Trump. Another pushed for a criminal investigation of Elon Musk over an email asking federal employees what they accomplished at work. That's according to these documents that were just released by the Senate Judiciary Committee Chair Grassley. And the records span internal FBI communications from 2017 to 2025 and cover the Russia investigation, the investigation to the proposal to investigate Musk. And here's what Chuck Grassley said about political bias in the Bureau.
2: For almost a decade now, I've made records public showing how a number of now discredited law enforcement and intelligence officials schemed to take out Trump and other Republicans. And here we are in 2026, still finding records from years ago showing even more evidence of that targeting. The overall sustained efforts by the deep state in the dark corners of the bureaucracy is worse than anything Trump has been accused of. At least Trump is upfront and open so people can judge.
0: Yeah, part of this is with the Senate Judiciary Committee. The most recent documents, the release, are from three former FBI agents and, of course, two that were fired by Patel in August over accusations of political weaponization. I think we haven't heard the last of this, especially as more of the documents drip out. All right, perfect four, I have your six. Arch Manning apologizing for laughing at Holly Rowe and Steve Sarkisian AI video. In the video, Sark is seen slapping Rowe. And he said, so the star Texas quarterback apologized for that. He put out a statement on Instagram after he got so much backlash on social media just the other day for laughing about the video. And he said in his press conference, I made an insensitive comment about an AI video. There's nothing funny about it. It's easy to say. I didn't mean it, but I know my words and actions were hurtful to a lot of people. I don't take that lightly, and I'm deeply sorry for that. There was a lot of outrages. Here's the thing. Holly Rowe, this is the one who has the back. He said he wanted to specifically apologize to her for what she had to deal with because of the comments. He said he had a ton of respect for her and appreciation for showing me grace in the moment. I need to be better and be more thoughtful going forward, because they had a private conversation and she said, and put it on X, she said that they were able to speak to each other, and she said that their conversation would remain private, and said apology accepted. We move forward with respect and kindness for one another, and that's it. And she put that out all over the place, and so she definitely had a six, because he was really taking a ton of heat. All right, how about this? Talk about having your six. So much flap over Ed Sheeran concerts and Macklemore's comments about Palestinians. So now the Patriots owner, Robert Kraft, pledged $2 million to a Palestinian region at Sheeran's request. So he's kind of putting his money where his mouth is. He was a driving force behind Macklemore's removal from Sheeran's Loop Tour 2026 earlier in the week in response to the Grammy Award-winning rapper's pro-Palestinian comments during a Labor Day tour stop in New Jersey, and is pledging $2 million to the war-ravaged Middle East region. Wow. He made that announcement on social media on Wednesday, just hours after Macklemore committed $1 million, his earnings from the Loop Tour, to support the Palestinian people. And that's what happened. It invited Kraft to match it. And so he did it. It's so interesting, because this just dipped Ed Sheeran into the middle of all this controversy. And the statement that he released is, Kraft, he said, I've dedicated much of my life to building bridges between all people. I believe deeply that all lives are worth protecting. Earlier in the day, before Macklemore challenged me to match his donation, Ed called me and asked me to commit $2 million to match his donation to aid in the region to fight humanitarian crisis. And he said Ed was going to reach out to other venue owners, and our goal is to continue to work together to build bridges. And then he said, I like the people who are speaking in support of the Palestinian people to know that for decades I've supported efforts that create opportunity for Palestinians and have brought young Palestinians and Israelis together to build businesses, create jobs, and forge relationships. So that's much different than so much that happened just a couple of days before that. And that's obviously a big deal. Kraft is Jewish, and he referenced his efforts to help Palestinian people through the decades on that post that I just read to you. And maybe they're able to bury all of this, right? Maybe, because it's just such a lightning rod of controversy. Period. It is a lightning rod of controversy. The other person I would put in the category of I have your six, I got your six, would be all of Hollywood. For as much as you can ding them for things you don't like, or maybe applaud them for things you like, I think the idea that the Emmys gave the humanitarian award to Michael J. Fox was just a brilliant one. And you could say, well, that's a layup. You know, he's doing everything he can for research on Parkinson's. But where they have his six is when you're on movie sets, when you're in television production meetings and casting, and they're choosing actors for especially some of these juicy character roles or these cameo appearances because of his disease and what you don't know, how he's going to be maybe from day to day and what's going to happen. It's all about that insurance and somebody coming in. And so many actors stood up for him that we've seen, even though he has Parkinson's, he's been able to still have a career acting, which is, it should be that way. And it's amazing. And I think he's incredibly talented. I watched him when he was younger, and I've watched him through all these different roles that he's had. He was on Shrinking. He was great in that. He was in The Good Wife. He was great in that and a whole bunch of other roles. But the bottom line is, because of being worried about sets and insurance and how somebody's health can affect that balance, the fact that so many stood up for him, and he said it, he referenced it in his speech, where he was on the stage in his chair, in a wheelchair, and said he wasn't limited because he still was able to do what he could do. And wow, I think that's great, because a lot of people would be afraid maybe to speak up, especially that used to be the old system. And of course, maybe things are a little bit different now, but still he did have those people that backed him up. You gotta have some. I hope everybody listening to this has somebody that has your six, because it's so huge when you get into a crunch, whether it's a crisis, whether it's financial or rather relationship or whatever it is, you gotta have that person, right? That go-to person, or maybe a couple of people that you don't even have to reach out to them. They are just there. That's the idea of that. All right, as promised, as I was talking about earlier, it is like Gaspalooza, everybody unloading about gas prices. I got 10 emails. I'm not going to go through all of those, but we're going to talk about it coming up in the mailbag next.
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1: You have mail, mistress.
0: Let's dig in the mailbag.
2: Yes, indeed. We are digging in the mailbag, and we actually didn't have to dig too deep. Eddie, listening to us in the desert, KMET 1490 AM. And when I say the desert, that's what people in California say. Going to the desert, that means Palm Springs. So it's Palm Springs. That's where KMET is. Palm Springs is a cool place. I mean, it's not a cool place. It's hot, but it's a cool place to go and visit. I spent a ton of time there, Eddie. But Eddie doesn't care that I spend time there. Eddie wants to complain, and he says, Katie, at this rate, I won't be able to afford my big vacation that I wanted to go to Italy. I saved up for it. Should have just prepaid it because, man, gas is killing me. I got out of school when I was a kid. I did a lot of lawns, and I started a business. I went back. I worked in the corporate world, and then I went back and started my own business doing what I did as a kid and loved and hired some people. And so, of course, we have crews, and we deal with gas. So with between driving and equipment and just gasoline in general, when you talk about what we're paying out here, $5-6, it's, yeah, not good. And especially, you know, it's I hate to lament and look backwards, but you think about a year ago, you think about 6-7 months ago before the whole Iran thing, and the prices were not anywhere near what they are right now. Yeah, I mean, I get it. California's got one of the worst. There's no question about it. The national average is $4.36. That's for regular, though, right? And if you look, you know, it is significant. It's significant. I was just looking at, you can go to like AAA and you look up gas prices. Like I said, a good thing is to go to Gas Buddy, and you can find where at least maybe you get a better break somewhere, because there are things that you can do. I mean, it might only be a little bit, but that would add up over time. So that's the thing, whether it's something through an app or where you get it cheaper, or you get some kind of points back. A lot of companies are taking advantage of that. All right, and then this one is from Fran, listening to us, KCAA Radio, 1050 AM, 106.5 FM, Loma Linda, California. Wow, I hate to pile on, but I can only imagine that everybody listening to your show, especially since you're syndicated, Kate, across the country, and I know people are paying different amounts depending on where they live, but it is high for everybody because it's shot up so much. It's just crazy. I really thought what happened in Iran, and I think the president believed that that was going to happen too, that this was going to be a bang, bang, done situation, and it's anything but that. If you think about the midterms in November, and then you go through the midterms, and then all of a sudden you're in December, wow, what a way to crush what could have been a good year through all this nonsense with Iran, where we're back to squeezing them with economic sanctions, something that you even mentioned on the show that Condi Rice had done years and years ago. So just keep the boot on their throat, and that's the main thing, and leave it alone, because I don't see the gains in this. Yes, none of us want to see a nuclear weapon in the hands of maniacs, but at the same time, you're kicking the dirt over centuries of hatred of

0: in, and then something else ignites what's going on in the Strait of Hormuz. And I think, I just think the Iranians, they want to stick it to Trump, and they want to stick it to the U.S. So how long can they hold out? How long can they hold out till it's like, okay, we have the, you know, the, everything's sinking. So how much can we keep doing that? That's why the economic stranglehold was so big. And that's why when they were negotiating, of course, they wanted all of that lifted. That was the big thing. And then they also wanted money paid back for now what's happened in the last 7 months. So I don't know. I feel like it will wrap up by the end of the year, but you know, again, I can look at my magic eight ball. I talk to people I know. And I mean, I know someone who is a Iranian scholar who's so in the know of all of, I mean, anything in the Middle East. He's like the first person I go to. And he really, this is the first time he's been like fuzzy on, okay, here's what, you know, the memorandum of understanding. Here's what happened here. Here's where the breakdown is. Here's what the mediation is. So bottom line is, he said it's like a jigsaw puzzle, but it's just not coming together. The pieces aren't fitting. So when he said to me the pieces, this is a former congressman, when he said, who's steeped in this, when he said the pieces aren't fitting, then that made me think, wow, I hope by the end of the year we are out of this. Ooh. By the way, oil right now, I'm going to go check the bell, you know, the pre-market bell, but it's a $102.17. So it's not dipping a lot lower, a little bit lower than a couple of days ago, that's for sure. All right, let's move to another one. This is from Joe listening to us, WVLK 590, Lexington, Kentucky. Man, I don't know, Kate Delaney, when I listened to your show and we were talking about AI and you've had different people on, who, by the way, it's been very interesting to listen to. It's weird because in my business, I work for a big company doing numbers, let's just put it at that, and a lot of the reports and the things we run now, the AI, using AI has helped crush time and some of the resources, and it's freed up some other aspects of what we have to do. So it's pretty good in that sense. And what we're doing and what we're running has come out correctly. But then on the other hand, when I hear about some of the other things that are happening in the AI world, it does sound pretty chilling to me. The president now came out the other day, said it was a hoax. And then you have the worry over electricity, because that's the other part of that, and people not wanting data centers and all the things that it takes to crank that up. And then my daughter, even what they're dealing with, she's in college, she goes to Columbia, and all the different things that you have to deal with when it comes to using AI and the threats about using AI for some of the work that they have to do. I just don't know. Good, bad, you know, up, down, right? It is up, down, because what you just said, your company's using it. It didn't sound like they were reducing the workforce, because that's the other thing. Are they reducing the workforce? That is the key thing. That's what people are so afraid of. All right, let's get another one in here. This one is from Dan, who's listening to us in New Orleans, WGSO 990 AM. He says, wow, so the feds do a hike. Haven't done that in 3 years. I can't imagine the president psyched about that. He picked Warsh, and that's not going in his direction when you look at inflation, because people hate it. They hate food prices. They hate what's happening with gas, although part of that is because of Iran. But I would think that anybody who's got high credit cards or even kind of mid-range debt on credit cards, or if it's just bad timing because you were thinking, yeah, I got to get a car, I got to do whatever I got to do with a loan, even depending on your financial picture, it's that's the thing that people don't want to do. They don't want to pay those, they don't want to pay the extra money. So I would think that there's going to be a little bit of a pullback, and I guess that's the idea, is that there would be a pullback on spending. That's why there would be a rate hike. We'll see what all the fallout is of that. I was really surprised. I thought it would just stay the same. Don't you think? I did too. I was stunned. stunned. I said to the hubs, I go, hey, there was a, he goes, what? You know, because he's up. That was like our commonality, being in reading everything financial, and that was part of what brought us together. And he didn't hear it yet. I had heard it first, and he's like, wow. All right, pre-market bell. I'm going to squeeze in a couple of quick ones for you. I can hear it. Dow futures, thanks for that, Jason. Dow futures up 0.63%. S&P futures up 0.62%. NASDAQ futures up 0.72%. I already told you about oil, 102.22. So that hasn't gone that much lower. Thanks to all of you for listening to this show. And for Jason for his excellent work on the technicals part of the...
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10: News this hour from Town Hall. I'm John Scott. Federal authorities make more arrests and a crackdown on fraud.
11: Federal authorities carried out arrests in Los Angeles Wednesday, charging three people with allegedly stealing $12 million in aid meant for the homeless. The funds were used to buy real estate, luxury trips, vintage cars, and even open a nightclub. Assistant Attorney General Colin McDonald is head of the National Fraud Enforcement Division.
12: These are fraudsters who allegedly exploited funds that were meant to go to those who needed it most.
11: Prosecutors allege Michael Young with the nonprofit Home at Last created shell companies that allowed him to steal $7.5 million in taxpayer money. Lakia Malone allegedly took bribes from another nonprofit, and Donye Mitchell used award money for personal expenses. I'm Jennifer King.
10: The Federal Reserve raising the cost of borrowing money. The Fed increased its benchmark interest rate by a quarter point, the first rate hike since the summer of 2023. Authorities looking into why a TV helicopter covering a story in the San Fernando Valley crashed Tuesday, killing a reporter and a pilot on board. NTSB investigator Fabian Salazar says the live video taken just before that helicopter crash will be closely analyzed.
13: That video is probably the most important evidence that we have discovered so far. And what we are going to do is get a pristine copy of that recording and send it to our recorder's lab for a sound spectrum analysis, because in that recording we are clearly hearing sounds that are consistent with the engine changing its speed. And we're also hearing tones that are being generated that are likely advisories to the pilot.
10: NBC4 Los Angeles identified the two on the helicopter as reporter Eliana Moreno and pilot George Marcheniu. More on these stories from townhall.com.
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10: Former Philippine President Rodrigo Duterte has attended a hearing at the International Criminal Court. He's facing charges of crimes against humanity, including murder and attempted murder related to his so-called war on drugs while in office. It was the 81-year-old's first public appearance in over a year. The European Commission president wants to ban kids under 13 from social media and chatbots.
2: Ursula von der Leyen says she does not agree with those who view the power of big tech as being impossible to roll back. Von der Leyen says that under her proposal, many accounts to be chaperoned by guardians would be granted to youngsters ages 13 to 15. The EU's 27 member nations will now vote on the proposal, which President Trump may take issue with. The president has long criticized Europe's tech regulations. Rich Thomason reporting.
10: News and analysis at townhall.com. Basketball star Sophie Cunningham expressing thoughts on the next WNBA commissioner.
15: Indiana Fever guard Sophie Cunningham told reporters that she had discussed the soon-to-be-vacant WNBA commissioner's position with Adam Silver after the NBA commissioner reached out to her. Cunningham spoke at practice Monday as the league remains on its World Cup break. Current WNBA commissioner Kathy Engelbert recently announced she will retire at the end of the year. And while the outspoken Cunningham has plenty of thoughts about what traits are needed as the league's next leader, she didn't offer any names for the position. It's not unusual for Silver to speak with players in either the NBA or the WNBA about issues pertaining to either league. Keith Peters reporting.
10: Joe Burrow listed as a limited participant in the Cincinnati Bengals practice because of back tightness. The quarterback says this should not affect his play against Houston on Sunday. More on these stories at townhall.com.
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19: 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You will enjoy Everything Old is New Again right here on WGSO. Hi, this is Douglas Viviani of Everything Old is New Again. 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

0: Cyclosporus, the outbreak cost them $100 million in lost sales. Meanwhile, people are lamenting paying a dollar more or so for gasoline as the national average is at $4.36. I'm Kate Delaney. We'll talk about those stories. But first, at the top, we roll into the rundown here on America Tonight. Yeah, we start with a big one. Get ready. Your credit card's going to go a little bit higher. And, oh, if you want to borrow, that's going to cost you a little bit more. Why? Because the Federal Reserve Chairman Kevin Warsh had the announcement of a rate hike, first in 3 years.
1: In the meeting just concluded, the FOMC decided to raise the target range for the federal funds rate by a quarter of a percentage point to 3.75% to 4%. In support of the Federal Reserve's dual mandate. The committee is continuing its policy of maintaining ample reserves in the banking system. As noted in the policy statement released just a short while ago, economic activity is expanding at a solid pace. While uncertainty remains elevated, owing in part to geopolitical developments, domestic spending has been resilient. Productivity growth, strong. And capital investment is robust. Job gains have kept pace with the workforce, and the unemployment rate has changed little. But inflation remains elevated. Today's policy action will support a timelier return to the committee's 2% goal.
0: All right, it is about keeping that market healthy. That's part of what the goal is. So, was it a shocker that there was a cut? I was shocked because I thought it would just stay the same, and I guarantee the president wasn't happy about that. But just pay attention to what you're paying for your APR and your credit cards, and if you're a borrower versus a saver, because if you've got more money in the bank, then it's a little bit easier for you. European Commission President Ursula von der Leyen really surprised a lot of people on Wednesday, announcing this about Canada.
2: We want to bring the relationship with Canada to the highest level possible. And dear Mark, I said we must urgently reimagine our partnerships. So I would like to work with you on opening the door for Canada to being the first associate member of the European Union.
0: That move is aimed for sure at shoring up the economies in the face of increasing trade tension with the United States. The president said that the U.S. could put heavy tariffs on the European Union if he considers any new agreement with Canada to be a hostile act. The way he put it on social media is, if it's a good intention, fine. If it's a bad intention, we'll put very heavy tariffs on Europe, which definitely still is a possibility. Canada is, of course, locked into trade war with the U.S., its largest trading partner. We all know that. We've talked about it a bunch. Trump has repeatedly called for Canada to become the 51st U.S. state, an idea rejected by Canadian Prime Minister Mark Carney. Carney was a guest at the State of the Union address for the EU in Strasbourg, France, where she remarked that in this new world, we must urgently reimagine our partnerships and build those global coalitions for our resilience and democracies. So that, you heard her say, bring Canada to the highest level. And Canada, of course, is a member of the British Commonwealth, shares cultural and historical ties to Europe, resembles European models when it comes to parliamentary democracy. That's how they are. Universal health care, social welfare. There's a lot of similarities. Canada even shares a small land border with Europe through Denmark on this one island, a tiny landmass off of Greenland. So how about that? And there's a couple of other things that unite Canada with Europe. But I don't think that's going to be we're going to go off quietly and do this at all. From the money, money, money department.
3: Money, money, money.
0: Yeah, this isn't a good one. Kroger says that the Cyclosporus outbreak cost $100 million in lost sales, like I said at the top. That, of course, was this summer, and it affected thousands of Americans because they got sick. And so that prompted Kroger shoppers to do what? Not get produce. They avoided the produce aisle. How many people did that, period? And while health officials blamed the outbreak on iceberg lettuce, shoppers just said, yeah, I'm not going to go anywhere near the produce section. I mean, listen, people were freaked out about it. I was with my cousins. We had a cousin's trip, and I wanted to get a salad. And this was like in July. And my cousin Kevin said to me, don't do it. And it sticks in your head. And I think that's exactly what happened to a lot of different stores. So their financials say they slashed sales by more than $100 million. $100 million. Wow. So they cut their 2026 sales forecast too. How about that? And I think it wasn't just Kroger. I mean, but Kroger is the nation's largest supermarket chain, so that's significant. They have 2,700 stores in 35 states and in the District of Columbia, 77 locations in their home area of Cincinnati. Boy, a big employer, too. They employ 403,000 workers. That's a lot. And they have other brands. So that's why they would feel it too. They have other brands that are part of under their umbrella, and they were hit. Some of those were hit by it too. Geez, as well. All right, a couple of quickies here too. A couple of quick hits for you. How about this one? The Patriots owner Kraft is making a large donation at the request of Ed Sheeran. And this is on the heels of the controversy over the Palestinian comments by McLemore, which prompted him, like, hey, you can't have McLemore on the bill and play in my stadium. So he was a driving force behind removing him from Sharon's Loop tour earlier in the week in response to what McLemore's pro-Palestinian comments were during a Labor Day tour stop in Jersey. And he's pledged $2 million to the, you know, that region. And he made the announcement on social media just hours after McLemore committed $1 million from his earnings from the Loop tour to support the Palestinian people. And it's interesting because he invited Kraft to match it. So it was kind of like timing of that, and then Ed Sheeran. And, you know, per Kraft, Sheeran steered clear of political positions, committed $2 million himself, and asked Kraft to do the same thing. And one of the statements that he released, Kraft released, said, I've helped Palestinian people. I've helped bring them together to build businesses, create jobs, Israelis and Palestinians, and forge a bridge and a better relationship. So wow, so wild how this just really, exploded. You know, and Sheeran is trying to avoid the diminishing returns of what could happen if just everything, the wheels completely come off the tour. It sounds like that's not going to happen. All right, coming up next on the show, Zinger Zone, jokes, and more funny stuff next. I'll see you there.
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All right, so we are entering into the zinger zone. I just was distracted for a quick second there because I was thinking, oh, yeah. And what we're focusing on here is World Barber Day, and it is celebrated. Exactly. Cut that hair. Cut it close. And it's celebrated annually on September 16th. It unites barbers worldwide to showcase their craft, give back to the communities. And it, sometimes people use it as a fundraiser. So it really is a thing. And you know where it was started? You might be surprised by this. It was started in 2017 by a couple of brothers, Hugh and Connor McAllister, in Ireland. And it honors the significance of barbers. Because did you know there were medieval barber surgeons who performed haircuts, shaves, and medical procedures as early as 1096? What was it like getting cut in 1096? I can't even think about that. I just, wow, that is scary to think about it. Really? I think the whole barbershop thing is actually very, very cool. And I have had my hair once done in a barbershop, and it was, what an experience. And it was because, I want to say it was in New York, and it was one of those things where I was getting a buzz, like a shortcut, completely different from anything I'd ever done. And they did actually a great job, and it was so quick. I was like, wow, it's quick, it's cheaper, I like it. But it was only one.

0: And, you know, again, for anything to last 80 years is it's very remarkable. And I think a lot of that just comes from what Mountain Dew believes.
1: Yeah. It's cool that you grew up on a farm in Virginia's beautiful Shenandoah Valley and you learned the mandolin and banjo alongside your family's bluegrass band. Oh, I'm thinking of Telluride. I go there all the time for the Bluegrass Festival. Take us back to those roots. How did that upbringing shape the artist that you now are, that you've become?
0: Yes, ma'am. Well, it certainly shaped my music, the person that I am today. You know, growing up in the Blue Ridge Mountains there in the Shenandoah Valley, the primary genre of music was bluegrass or older traditional style country music. So that was what I grew up on. I started singing when I was 4 years old. I picked up my first instrument by 8, and then by 12, I found out that I had a true passion for music.
1: Something happened. I don't know if it was weather or what, but maybe it was a barber that got upset with my jokes. So let's just roll back into the jokes. Why don't barbers get sick? Because they always know when to cut it out. Why was the barber so good at his job? Because he was always a cut above the rest. Ba-dum-bum. Why? Why was the Barbara book popular? Oh, and you know us in books. It was a bestseller because it had so many razor sharp witticisms. Yeah. I mean, there's so many naturally that we can throw into with barbers, right? All right, so let's dive into another one. Why did the barber always carry a pencil behind his ear in case he needed to draw a sharp line? Yeah, exactly. Why did the barber never get caught for his crimes? Because he always made a clean shave of the evidence. Yeah. Why was the barber good at poker? Because he always trimmed the deck. Here's a good one. Here's a good one. What do you call a barber with a pet dog? A fur stylist. Why did the barber become a detective in his spare time? He's always looking for a hair-raising mystery. Why did the barber start a fitness routine? He wanted to trim down his clients and buff up his skills. Why did the barber always carry a small mirror in his pocket so he could reflect on his jokes anytime? What do you call a barber who can't cut hair? A sheer disappointment. What did the barber say to the bald man? You're my best customer. What do you call a barber who is always late? Sheer laziness. Why did the barber become a comedian? Because he had a razor sharp wit. Why did the barber also open a bakery? Because he wanted to have a slice of the hair styling business. Why did the barber get arrested? He was caught giving someone a close shave without a license. What do you call a barber who can juggle? A hair braider. Why did the barber become an astronaut? He wanted to give the universe a close shave. I know, I know, I know. Some of these are rough. I agree. What can you do? Why did the barber win the marathon? This is a good one. Because he knew all the shortcuts. See, that was good. We totally agree on that.
2: Why did the barber become a millionaire? He started charging for every hair he cut, even the ones he missed.
3: Boo!
2: I know. Why did the barber become a gardener? He enjoyed giving haircuts to bushes and hedges. All right, this is the last one. Why did the barber become a teacher? He liked to give haircuts with a lesson. Yeah, you had to think about that one. Yeah. All right, so that was it for barbers. It's so interesting. Like I said, I mean, I see a lot of barbershops, so people must, guys must go to them, but women could go to them too. But I think mostly men go to barbershops. That's what I'm going to say. I'm going to throw in a couple of scores for you because we're down to the nitty gritty when it comes to baseball, because move over, football has taken over in the minds of so many people. We got some great baseball going on. Cubs beat the Braves. That was a big one out at Wrigley. 8-4. They picked up their 85th win, and Pete Crow Armstrong set a Cubs record with a multi-home run game. He's just been their ace the entire season. 3-for-4, 2 home runs, the 3 RBI. That was a big, big win for the Cubbies. So for people that are listening that are Diamondback fans, Marlins knocked off the Diamondbacks in Phoenix 4-3, and that game was close at the very, very end of it. The Royals and the Astros, the Royals having a rough season, but they beat the Astros 5-2. The Mets, for all that they spent on that payroll, lost to the Orioles 7-1. And out at Citi Field, they've had moments to cheer for, but it definitely is not the Mets' year. They're going nowhere fast. Phillies and the Nationals have a bit of a rivalry for sure. Phillies knocked off the Nats 3-0. Zach Wheeler, 7 innings strong in that one, gave up just 4 hits, 5 strikeouts, and 1 walk in the win. I know we have a lot of Brewer fans that listen to this show. Brewers have been hot really all season, even if they've had a little bit of a slump here and there. They beat the Pirates 5-4. They picked up their 95th game. Boy, does it seem inevitable that they'll get to 100? There's a good chance of it. Rays fans that are listening to us in Tampa, 4-3 win over the A's. They picked up their 92nd win. Good for the Rays. They're having a really good season. And the Twins beat the Yankees in 13 innings. That was a thrilling game. 5-4. The Twins walk off. People went crazy. And Aaron Judge left with a leg injury.
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9: With SRN News, I'm John Scott. Saudi Arabia running low on missile interceptors and has turned to regional and Western allies for assistance as its standoff with Houthi rebels in Yemen drags on. The Saudis have asked France, Britain, Pakistan, and Egypt to deploy air defense support to the region to help defend against missiles and drones fired by Iranian-backed groups. A Russian drone strike on a passenger bus in southern Ukraine has killed 5 people and wounded at least 7. President Zelensky called the attack an atrocity and part of ongoing strikes against Ukrainian infrastructure. European Commission President Ursula von der Leyen has proposed opening a path for Canada to become the EU's first associate member. She made the announcement Wednesday during her State of the European Union address. Canadian Mark Carney received a standing ovation. This is SRN News.
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0: they wrote. Lucian Brackmont joins us. He's written such an important book, and his journey is fascinating, and there's so much you can learn from him. So I am very happy to invite him onto Author's Corner here on America Tonight with me, Kate Delaney. His book is called Endurance, an Autistic Autobiography. Lucian, thanks so much for joining us.
1: Thanks so much for the invitation.
0: Tell us about your life with autism, being on the spectrum, when all of that, you know, you have Asperger's syndrome and correct, surviving that and the things that happen, you know, when you're younger. So take us through the beginning years.
1: Okay. I spent the first 3.5 years of my life on a lake in rural New England, Maine to be exact, Maine. And I remember too much from that time. We moved to a larger town when I was 3.5, and I finished my early life there. And I did have a very troubled childhood, though, and I didn't get too long too well with the students at school, and things got worse and worse every year, practically. And when I was 14, my parents decided to send me to a short, what could be called a formal reform school in the southern part of my state. And I have to give that place credit because I was very, very picky in my diet because there weren't too many things I could eat. And I think if I hadn't gone there, I'd probably die from malnutrition. Plus, my mother didn't tell me this after I arrived until 1.5 years later, but she told me that they were planning to expel me from my junior high school. And so I probably wouldn't have graduated from high school, if I hadn't gone to that hellhole, as I call it. But unfortunately, there were a lot of negatives there, very, very, and they haunt me to this day, even.
0: And you know, what's interesting, too, is, and you're telling us about the things that happened when you were younger, you didn't find out that you were autistic until you were 49 years old?
1: That's correct, yeah. In fact, yeah. Well, fortunately, my girlfriend had a brother out of state who was getting married, and we were invited to their wedding, and my girlfriend had an aunt who was a neurological nurse practitioner. And she saw me many signs of autism, but because she wasn't a doctor, she couldn't make a diagnosis or a prognosis or whatever. But later on, fortunately, my mother had a friend who was a dean at a local university who arranged for me to get a diagnosis from the supervised students and confirmed that I had Asperger's syndrome, a form of autism. Well, several people told me that when I told them I was on the autistic spectrum, they said they weren't really surprised because I seemed to be so intelligent.
0: Which is a compliment, right? So they're saying that they could see that, they could feel that's what you were. But it's the way that you respond and whatnot. There's things that people wouldn't know unless they knew you had it.
1: That's true.
0: Right.
1: Some people give me that response.
0: Right. And I think I've heard that response from other people, too, so that made me think about it. So what made you decide you were going to write Endurance, an Autistic Autobiography?
1: Well, I do have quite a bit of literary skills, and I have a good command of English language. In fact, my high school English teachers even compared me to William Shakespeare. I was studying Shakespeare at the time, and she said I had a great command of the English language, so I was being held up to high standards.
0: Yeah, and you know, and again, going back to your childhood, that started when you were young, and you talk about that in the book, that you were an well above average student academically from the time you got into kindergarten, right?
1: Yeah, they noticed that too. And in sixth grade, I started going downhill a little bit. In seventh grade, I did so. In eighth grade, I flunked most things too. So it was mostly for emotional reasons, not intellectual reasons. But I never even heard of autism until I was the early 90s when I was in my mid-30s. But so I didn't think I had it. But
0: once you were diagnosed with it, what did that change for you?
1: Well, it helped explain why my life turned out the way it did. The first 3 days, I thought, I was one of the unfortunate one person, one out of 400 when I was born, they got it. But that didn't last long, though. I stopped feeling sorry for myself, and I was just less than a week later, and I realized I was very fortunate to have survived all those years. And I found out many years later, this isn't mentioned in my autobiography, but I met an old friend of mine from high school. We met, he lives about 170 miles from here, and he told me that he had a form of autism, and I said to him, if they had known, maybe when I was much younger, maybe they could have dealt with it. And he said, they may have given up hope for you if they had learned that early. So I guess it turned out, this is what I'm talking about.
0: Yeah, so maybe it was a blessing in disguise. And I mentioned the college, and you talk about it in chapter 5 of your book. It's the college years. What were the college years like for you?
1: Well, I did very poor academically because I lost all my self-confidence. And plus, there's a lot of ideological conflict there. But later on, when I went back to college, there's a lot of ideological conflict there because there's a political atmosphere there. But I managed to graduate, though. It took a long time, but I took 2.5 years off to do other things, and I went back to college later on and graduated until 1984. I graduated.
0: Yeah, congratulations. It's great that you graduated.
1: Thank you.
0: I mentioned this, too. I mean, listen, the other thing is that you survived all kinds of things. You survived verbal abuse. You survived what you had to go through. You also had cancer. You went
1: That's
0: through
1: true.
0: Cancer. What happened with the cancer diagnosis? And tell us about that journey.
1: Thank you for asking. Yeah. I found out, I was 41 at the time. And I went to a local doctor for some sort of checkup. And while I was there, I suddenly felt an extreme pain. Fortunately, my mother was able to pick me up, take me to the emergency room for the hospital. And basically what happened is I had some sort of rupture. Fortunately, my mother knew a neurologist in the same city. So this neurologist got to be with me 2 days later. And he says, very likely that I have some sort of cancer, malignant cancer. And fortunately, he was able to arrange a appointment for me for surgery at the local hospital. And I found out after the operation, it was going to be a routine procedure with him as the only doctor, the only surgeon, and it would take 4 hours. Well, he didn't know it at the time, but my right kidney ruptured and forced half the blood out of my body. And ended up taking not 4 hours, but some like 10 hours with 3 surgeons working together. So I know I just barely escaped. And I want to give my girlfriend brother credit for that too, because she gave me the will to live during that time. And if it hadn't been for her, I wouldn't have cared if I lived or died, but she gave me the will to live.
0: Thank goodness for that. When people read your book, what do you hope that their takeaway is?
1: My hope will be a message of encouragement and optimism for people. And I realize too that my experiences have qualified me to write this book. So,
0: and it's interesting too. I mean, there's so many things that you dive into. I mean, you have experienced all kinds of different groups. Mm-hmm. You have great knowledge of the scripture. You talk about that. You talk about the history. You talk about the Bible. You talk about virtue. You talk about the need for social justice for the poor and for the working class. That's super important to you, right?
1: Thank you. It's very important to me. But I believe, unlike most, like a vast number of theologians, I believe that social justice and eternal life are both important. And I disagree with most of what's going on in terms of social justice. I think much of the thinking that has to do with social justice is very distorted. is actually very classist, and actually ended up ironically favoring the rich over the poor. And you go, right. It takes me a while to explain it, but that's how I feel. So I think the need is very great for a truly biblical approach to social justice.
0: Yeah, and there's things that you will read in the book. Again, Endurance and Autistic Autobiography. You can get Lucian's book on Amazon or Barnes & Noble, any of those great places. Do you want to write another book?
1: Well, I've written another book since that time.
0: And
1: give
0: us a little bit about that.
1: Okay, it's called The Politically Correct Totalitarian Indoctrination Camp of 1984 Exposed. It's about the true meaning of social justice, how it's been distorted through various forms of neo-Marxism. And it's actually been quite self-defeat.
0: Yeah.
1: Though political correctness claims, right from the river, it's a threat to the well-being of nearly everyone except the top 1%. Political correctness, though masquerading as the solution to all the problems of so-called oppressed groups, is actually a highly classist ideology, which successfully integrated the feminists and other so-called oppressed demographics, in supporting a system that benefits the top 1% of white males more than 99% of women. And that may sound incredible to some people, but you do an expert job of explaining that, so I think so.
0: Yeah, all right, so, and people can get that book on Amazon too?
1: I believe so, yeah.
0: Yeah, awesome. All right, Lucian Brackmont, I could talk to you all day long. Thank you so much for coming on the show.
1: Welcome. Thank you so much.
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0: Rico Nguyen joins us. He's in our virtual green room, and he joins us here on Author's Corner. His book is Faith in the Lord, In Search of God, I Find Myself. And wait till you hear his inspirational, powerful message and story as to how he got to where he is today and what that took, the opportunities, and some of the potholes along the way. So we're thrilled he's with us here on America Tonight with me, Kate Delaney, here on Author's Corner. Rico, thanks so much for hanging with us.
1: Thank you for having me, Kate.
0: Let's talk about, first of all, you grew up partially in Vietnam. What happened? What was that like? And what do you remember?
1: Well, I couldn't speak, and I was just a normal child. And it was really harsh because of school. And after that, I couldn't say my name. The teacher asked me, "Say your name." I couldn't say it. I was whipped, sent home, sad. This one go to school, and couldn't go to school. My dad didn't know why. Didn't understand because there wasn't any knowledge about tongue tie at that time. And my dad just say, okay, he just kept me home, bought me a toy gun, and I didn't want to go to school. And it was hard coming to Canada because of the communists, where they took my dad and my grandfather, and they put them in a rehabilitation camp. And lucky we have money, we have a lot of gold, and we bribed all the guard, all the checkpoint. And then after we start our escape route to a boat, then after that we consider to be a boat people.
0: Yeah, and I mean, how scary for everybody listening to what Rico just said. The fact is, they were locked up, and you, as you mentioned, you were lucky enough that you could bribe people to get them out. But now, you have to, as a kid, you have to now do the escape. You know, you're planning that route, like you said, and you become what people call boat people. What was that journey like, and where did you end up?
1: The journey was like tough, where all of the kids, like the young adults, carrying gold, like we were carrying gold on our body, because there was checkpoint after checkpoint, and they checked all the adults for gold. You mean? And after that, even to the boat, the captain and his people wanted more gold. And then we offered them more gold, but the children were carrying gold until we hit the Malaysia refugee camp, where we were, the captain burned the boat. So the Malaysia refugee camp won't push us away again. They burned the gold and asked everybody to jump off the boat. Then for me, my dad threw me off the boat, and my uncle missed me, and I drowned because they're heavy, the gold so heavy. I drowned for a few minutes, and that was why I'm so afraid of water.
0: Wow. And I mean, and luckily you didn't, you know, luckily you were pulled up eventually.
1: Yes, I was pulled up eventually.
0: Yeah, thank goodness. And then you end up in, your family ends up in Canada, and things start to change. What was life in Canada like?
1: Well, in Canada, we came a big family. We have no money. My mom and dad was working. My dad was working as a janitor. My mom was a mushroom picker. And honestly, money always come to us. As a young kid, it's a miracle. We find money everywhere. We find money from a certain location where we always find $100, $500, and we use our money to go playground and buy chips. Money always comes to us, no matter what we do.
0: Yeah, and eventually,
1: because
0: because of all that hard working, your family starts a grocery store chain.
1: Oh yes, my family started a small convenience store, just 500 feet, where my dad always go to Vancouver, buy groceries, come back, and we sell it. Eventually, we expand the business. We expand the business to a multi-million-dollar business now. You know what I mean? We're running a multi-million-dollar business, a big corporation, a big empire.

0: of your walk with God?
1: Well, walk with God, the most is prayer, and power of prayer, and power of prayer does work, like powerful does work, the power of prayer. I believe in that. And prayer with action, right? And my whole life is just prayer, and I take action. Plan A don't work, plan B don't work, plan B don't work, and plan D. And that God is everywhere. God comes through spiritual, physical matter. God comes through human form, like human form, like other people, like volunteer. God whisper in the ear, and they help us out. You know what I mean? Like really, I grew up in the inner city where I got so much volunteer to help us, to help me out, to put the time. Those are my angels. Those are my physical angel. Then after that, I got my spiritual angel that warned me, that gave me dream and all those things. Those are my spiritual angel.
0: Wow. And they helped you along the way, for sure. And by the way, we want to tell everyone, people can get your book on Amazon, Barnes & Noble. Just go there. And Faith in the Lord is the main title. And we're talking with Rico Nguyen, who's a Vietnamese-American author and a survivor from some of these extraordinary life journeys that spanned, obviously, Vietnam and other cultures and crises that he went through. Imagine just taking us back again to being born in war-torn Vietnam and then escaping, and then what you have to do when you're displaced like that, and what your family had to do, and then what a testimony to resilience, to faith, to healing, to transforming, to all of that. What else will people learn when they get your book?
1: They learn honestly. Angel told me to write my story. I never knew what would come out to be. Angel just told me to write my story, and I wrote my story. I came out to be everything in my story. Come out to be everything from spiritual seeker, religious, from emulation, from poverty, from even bad idea in politics too, and from paradise, faith, from Christianity, everything. It blew out everything. I never knew. This angel told me to wrote my story, and I read about it, and I. Anybody can look into it, and everybody have a story behind my book.
0: I love it. It's what I said, that you tell us the truth. You tell us what happened. You tell us the things that happened in the past. You tell us supernatural moments, how that really made your faith so strong. And there are people out there, Rico, that you and I know are struggling. When people read that book, when they read Faith in the Lord, In Search of God, I Find Myself, what do you hope they take away from reading your story?
1: Take away, there's hope coming. Faith, have faith, hope is coming. And the solution to poverty, the solution to the war, the solution for everything, have faith, the world will become better. Faith in the Lord, the world will become better. Have faith, there will peace will come.
0: I like that. That is the perfect place to end this. Peace will come. Rico Nguyen, thank you so much for sharing some of your story. You can find out even more by getting his book, like I said, on Amazon or Barnes & Noble, or wherever great books are sold. Thank you.
1: Thank you, Kate, for having me.
0: Wow, what an interesting story. Pretty powerful if you think about it. Going from a communist country, his family, and escaping, and then what they endured on the boat, and now what they enjoy in Canada. It's that perseverance, that resilience. A couple of quick reminders here about the show. First of all, we have Nailed the Score, your chance to win great prizes. That's happening every week, Tuesday into Wednesday show. Again, the Tuesday into Wednesday show. I'll keep reminding everybody there's a place to call in. I announce the game of the week. And then I also give you the opportunity to hit me up through the miracle of the internet by simply sending me an email with the score, guess, and who you think's going to win. You don't have to know anything. It's like playing bingo. You're just picking numbers out of the air. Like, okay, I think, you know, Denver's going to be Dallas, and it's going to be 27-17. There's no right or wrong, but it's a great opportunity for a lot of people to have some fun and maybe win some prizes. On that note, thanks, my friends, for all your support of this show. And I'll see you again, Kate Delaney, on another version of America Tonight.
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5: News this hour from Town Hall, I'm John Scott. President Trump is blasting Federal Reserve governors after the board raised its benchmark interest rate Wednesday for the first time since 2023 in an effort to quell high inflation. The central bank also signaling another rate hike could occur later this year. The quarter-point increase lifts the Fed's key rate to about 3.9%. The Russian sanctions bill, named after the late Senator Lindsey Graham, is passed.
6: House lawmakers passed the Lindsey O'Graham Sanctioning Russia and Iran Act, meant to pressure Russia and deprive it of the resources to continue the war in Ukraine. Republican Representative Michael McCaul urged his colleagues' support.
7: The vote for this bill is a vote for Ukraine and the free world.
6: The measure sanctions Russian officials, banks, and a shadow fleet of tankers. It directs President Trump to impose tariffs on the top five importers of Russian oil or natural gas. Democrats like Don Biden of Virginia were divided on the bill, worried it would drive up prices or that the president would use the tariff authority to punish European allies.
8: I predict Ukraine supporters will regret it.
6: The legislation includes a five-year extension of existing sanctions on Iran.
5: Correspondent Jennifer King. From the Foreign Desk, Israel's National Emergency Service Megan David Odom is facing a financial crisis in the wake of recent missile attacks and terrorist incursions. Speaking from Jerusalem, the organization's chief of staff tells Salem Radio Network host Mike Gallagher that it is impacting his 40,000 volunteer responders.
9: That means that regardless where you are in Israel, either you are in a kibbutz in the north, whether you go to somewhere in the south, whether you are in Jerusalem or in Tel Aviv or any place, you have a Magen David Adom volunteer just near you. Because regardless of where an emergency happens, Magen David Adom people will be there.
5: More information can be found on the website savinglivesinisrael.org. More on these stories from townhall.com.
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5: During a Senate Health Committee hearing, Chairman Bill Cassidy, who is a doctor, asked Surgeon General Designate Nicole Safier about President Trump's statement regarding the vaccine for measles, mumps, and rubella.
12: Is the MMR vaccine extremely lethal, as the president said?
13: Chairman Cassidy, I cannot speak to what the president has
12: if
13: said.
12: If you cannot say...
13: As a physician, I can tell you that I do not believe the MMR vaccine to be lethal. I believe the MMR vaccine is our greatest tool for combating measles.
12: That's great. That's great music. And does it cause autism?
13: I do not believe childhood vaccines cause autism.
14: Ryan Lasko, a minor league prospect with the Oakland A's, who was paralyzed in an outfield collision more than 2 months ago, he's been released from an inpatient rehabilitation hospital. And Lasko will be continuing his recovery from that injury from home. News and analysis at townhall.com. Former President George W. Bush has a new book of oil paintings coming out in March.
15: The Penguin Random House imprint Crown announcing that The Call of Freedom, Portraits of Political Prisoners and Dissidents, will be released March 9th. It will coincide with an exhibition at the George W. Bush Presidential Center in Dallas. The book includes 44 paintings and biographical sketches. Former Soviet dissident Natan Sharansky writes the introduction. Mr. Bush's previous books include Portraits of Courage and Out of Many, One. Rich Thomason reporting.
14: A new AP North poll shows Americans are growing more concerned about the environmental impacts of AI. Survey data says about half of Americans are extremely or very concerned about artificial intelligence environmental impact. There are thousands of data centers in the U.S. with construction planned for more, mostly in rural areas. More on these stories at townhall.com.
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affected. You know, what made us feel this way? My mother talks about it being tight, like she was wrapped in saran wrap or something, and it was hard to breathe. And then that like flash, and when this flash took place, it wasn't a quick flash. I mean, it lasted probably, you know, I was young, but I'm going to guess, you know, it was a long time ago, but 5 or 6 seconds, because I remember seeing the radio. I remember seeing my grandmother, the back of her hair. I remember seeing the inside of the car. And it didn't hurt my eyes, but it was that lit up. And all of a sudden the light goes out, you know, there's an eruption of crickets and katydids, and bang, we're not in the car anymore. And this is interesting too, because there were a lot of military jeeps seen in the area, men coming out of the woods with these like phones on their sides. I mean, there was military and government everywhere, but this was the heart of the space race too, which also I think made it easier for the governor and lieutenant governor and the state to say, yeah, you know, we know something happened. We don't know exactly what it was, but it was definitely off world. And what extracted you from the car was most likely government. And so I kind of agree with that, because when we were returned to the vehicle, and you've probably heard this, my mother and grandmother were now reversed in the car and the ignition was off. When we stopped to look at this thing, our headlights were still on. The car was still running. But when we found ourselves back in the car, and this is almost 3 hours later, my mother and grandmother were reversed. My brother's head was on my leg. My grandmother was the only one to really come to soon. She started the car, but never really drove. She was older. She just never had a car. But she had a driver's license, of course, and she could drive, but she really didn't. She had to now turn the station wagon around and go back to town for help on this little single, this wasn't even a dirt road. This was like a path for like horse and buggy and emergency vehicles to cut through a cornfield. So she had to drive down, turn around, and go back to town for help. And when she stopped back in town at Silk Store, they still remember this to this day. Matter of fact, they just did a documentary about our case in Spain. She went in. I came to after she had gotten out of the car. And I still remember her over the steering wheel, like seeing her outside in front of our car over the steering wheel, walking into Silk Store. And when she did, that store was odd in the way that the register was in the back. So my grandmother had gone all the way through the store. There were, you know, baby carriages, bikes, food. It was a general store. And she had actually gone and held on to a baby carriage handle and was actually holding on to it, or it looked like she was rocking it a little bit. I grabbed her hand. I'm like, Nana, Nana. And she saw that I had come to her. I was awake. And the guy that owned Silk Store had asked if we needed anything. And the odd thing was, if we had said call the police, they were already looking for us. They had already dispatched officers to the bridge. And if you watch Unsolved Mysteries, you'll see Eddie Galata talk about his father and how he was the chief of police and how they were dispatched because something had landed in the field. Well, that was us. That was Sheffield. But you'll also see that when they talk to the Great Barrington Police Department, they say, well, there's nothing here. I guess the jury's out. Of course, it didn't happen in that town. And that's what screwed us all up. But the truth of the matter is, the police were dispatched. Eddie Galata went with his father, who was a chief of police, to where we had just come from. And if we had called the police at the time, or the radio station, which is what they were asking everyone to do, they would have probably came down and met us at night. But the following day, we had gone into the restaurant to open it up, the diner, and we had like a little white radio in there, and we'd listen to music in the morning. And it was an AM station, but they would talk and play a song or two. And the people, a lot of the regulars were like, oh, my God, that's my sister, or that's my cousin, or that's my friend, that's John, or whatever, started realizing that it wasn't just us that was talking about the UFO subject, or when that article came out about our case. See, we had more than one case. Our 67 case made the newspapers, and that's why we had so much ridicule. That's why we had so much the problems that we had in town, because we were from New York and we had moved into this small little Sheffield community. My mother was single at the time. You know, she was only 29 years old. You know, she ran a little diner. She was trying to make ends meet. And, you know, we were outsiders to begin with, really. And here we are, you know, we're not even there, you know, 2 or 3 years. And all of a sudden we have this UFO incident, which makes the newspapers. But at the same time, it drove the traffic

0: Therefore, our event as a whole was true, just like Billy the Kid altered the railroad. We altered the natural progression of the community, but it wasn't enough to get inducted because of the small little town. They had to prove that it altered all of Berkshire County. And because it impacted the space race, that's why it was able to get inducted by a neighboring historical society. Nobody knows that. And if you really were part of our case, you would know that, right? You would know that. You'd also know that it went to the United Nations and supported General Assembly 33426 in the Hudson River Valley sightings. That's why it's in Roswell. But this never gets discussed. All the facts get lost. It's really a shame. My father died over this. Do you know my father lost his life on the anniversary of our case going before the UN on
1: That is odd.
0: October 2nd, 1992?
1: Yeah.
0: You know that. Did you know that I was visited by Key Point Government Solutions after that? From Colorado, they came to my house in Tennessee.
1: What were they looking for?
0: They just wanted to know, did your father live here? Are you savvy with computers? Do you travel internationally? What can you tell me about his passing? It was just a
1: They
0: weird,
1: were
0: I still have his
1: sizing you
0: car.
1: up.
0: Well, they knew what they were. I think they already knew the answers. I don't know. I didn't tell them anything. They didn't seem to already know. They had a the guy came to my door. He was on a, believe it or not, it was a blue jacket, like a white shirt with a blue tie, with like these Kmart manager pants, those khaki pants kind of thing. I thought he was like a vacuum salesman. He didn't look all that intimidating to me. He knocks on the door. I open it up, and he puts a badge in my face and asks me to come outside. And at the time, I was doing laundry, right? And I'm like, I got laundry going, man. I don't have time for
1: Yeah, and generally not a good idea anyway, just to step outside. Like you got business to take care of. Let's take care of it right here at the door. At least that's my advice. I don't know if we get the rest of this from Tom when we come back. Tom Reed with us on the program, the Reed Family UFO Incident tonight.
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11: News this hour from Town Hall. I'm John Scott. Consumers may be griping about higher prices at the pump and elsewhere, but they keep spending, helping to power the economy, according to the latest government snapshot. Bernie Bennett with more.
12: Retail sales rose a better than expected 1.2% last month after recording a revised 0.5% dip in July, according to Commerce Department data just released. Economists were anticipating a 0.7% gain for the month, according to FactSet. The decline in July was noticeable because there had been few signs of fatigue from U.S. consumers. Americans spent heavily during the World Cup and Amazon Prime Day sales this summer. That followed solid retail sales in April and May as Americans dipped into their government tax refunds. Bernie Bennett reporting.
11: An early exit for members of the House.
13: Speaker Mike Johnson recesses the House early after a scathing rebuke from a member of his own party.
14: The country is burning.
13: Kentucky Republican Thomas Massey says there is work that needs to get done.
14: I'm here to get justice for the Epstein victims, the survivors. I am here to get the price of food and fuel down.
13: Massey submitted a resolution to impeach Defense Secretary Pete Hegseth over the war with Iran.
14: He has deprecated the rules of engagement.
13: Massey lost his own primary bid for re-election. President Trump backed a costly campaign to kick him out. Massey called the Iran war stupid and said the U.S. should not be involved. Speaker Johnson says what Massey did was a stunt. Ed Donahue, Washington.
11: New official crime numbers out from the FBI.
15: Official FBI data shows the United States recorded the largest drop in the murder rate on record in 2025. The Bureau reports 5,400 violent crime arrests, up 90% from the prior stretch, and says it captured all 10 of its top 10 most wanted fugitives. FBI Director Kash Patel released the figures during Senate testimony. Willie Nelson, Washington.
11: After an interest rate hike, Wall Street losing ground again Wednesday. The Dow dropped 631 points. The NASDAQ down 3. The S&P fell 34. More on these stories from townhall.com.
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11: The family of Charlie Kirk filing a notice of claim ahead of an upcoming wrongful death lawsuit. It's against the state of Utah and Utah Valley University, alleging multiple security failures that directly led to the assassination of conservative Charlie Kirk just over a year ago. More from correspondent Laura Winters.
20: The upcoming lawsuit alleges multiple entities dropped the ball on security at the event where conservative Charlie Kirk was assassinated. The claim notes that the university was warned that someone could get up on the roof of two nearby buildings. The chief responding to TPUSA, "I got you covered," but the rooftops were not secured. And the stunning revelation that only six campus police officers were assigned to an event with 3,000 people. There was no drone coverage and no ambulance on scene. Charlie Kirk was rushed to the hospital in a private car.
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11: Oklahoma State quarterback Drew Mestemaker is the AP National College Football Player of the Week. 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

0: you know, the United Nations. It sits in museums to this day, and it is the Reed family off-world incident, aka the Berkshire's UFO. And if there's ever a case, I would implore you to look into this one. Just peel back the layers, and you'll see that there is something really here that is going to be forever remembered as probably the first UFO case in United States history to or be looked at as a pioneering case in UFO history.
1: If we had this technology back in 1969, any idea what that technology would look like today?
0: No idea, because what I saw back in 1969 surpasses anything that I've even seen, even the Tic Tac and all that. I mean, you're looking, there were so many other objects that were seen as well. Like there was, you know, one day we were all walking home from school and you could see what looked like the moon in like pretty much broad daylight. And a bunch of us were there. It was like an area where we used to slide with school, you know, kids with sleds and stuff. And it just shot to the ground in the matter of a tenth of a second. And then that was followed by an orange sphere, like what my brother saw over the water, which came to this area where we were sledding and then took like a 90-degree turn and shot up over the homes again.
1: Wow. Tom, that's all the time we have. Give out your website. Tell them the name of your book, please.
0: Well, it's not out yet. It's a memoir, but it's the Tom Reed's Berkshire's UFO. And if you want to see the documents, go to berkshiresufo.com or ufopark.org. It's all right there.
1: All right, fantastic. And we'll have those links up as well, friends, shows page at paranormalradio.com. Thanks, Tom.
0: You're very welcome. Thank you.
1: Absolutely. 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
12: News this hour from Town Hall, I'm John Scott. The House passing a broad package of sanctions targeting Russian officials and key pillars of its economy, as lawmakers look to deprive President Vladimir Putin of the financial resources needed to wage the war against Ukraine. Texas Congressman Michael McCaul says the bill calls for tariffs on top Russian energy importers.
13: These countries have a choice to make about whether they will continue to sustain Putin's aggression. Putin believes he can keep financing this war indefinitely. We need to change that calculation.
12: The bill named after the late Senator Lindsey Graham of South Carolina. The U.S. sending bombs to Israel.
14: Sources tell AP the Trump administration plans to deliver 2,000-pound bombs to Israel as part of a $2.8 billion arms package. It includes 40,000 of those powerful bombs. The Biden administration paused their delivery 2 years ago amid concerns about the possibility of mass casualties in Gaza. Congress has been informally notified about the pending deal, which is not yet final. Most of it is to be paid for with foreign military financing, in which U.S. taxpayer dollars are given to Israel to turn around and buy the weapons from the U.S. Ben Thomas, Washington.
12: A man has been put to death for the 2005 fatal shooting of three people during an attempted robbery at his neighbor's home in rural Texas. It's the state's fifth execution of the year. 40-year-old LeJames Norman put to death by lethal injection at the state penitentiary in Huntsville. He'd been sentenced to death in the fatal shootings of 24-year-old Samuel Roberts, 18-year-old Tiffany Peacock, and 38-year-old Kelso Lopez inside the home they shared in Edna, located southwest of Houston. Another man also convicted is set to be executed next week. More on these stories from townhall.com.
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12: Soldiers in the African nation Eswatini have accidentally shot two U.S. government personnel.
18: The U.S. personnel were wounded during an anti-smuggling operation by the Eswatini army in the northeast of the country. Eswatini's government says in a statement issued on Monday, the Americans sustained minor injuries and there's an investigation underway. The Eswatini government hasn't immediately identified the U.S. government personnel. The State Department said it's aware of the shootings and the affected U.S. personnel are safe, but has not immediately identified who they were. Eswatini is a small kingdom of around 1.3 million people on the border between South Africa and Mozambique. I'm Charles de Ledesma.
12: And a European Union-backed court has convicted former Kosovo President Hashim Thaci of four counts of war crimes, and they were committed during his country's war of independence from Serbia. News at townhall.com. Alex Saab, a close associate of deposed Venezuelan leader Nicolas Maduro, pleading guilty to money laundering charges in the United States. A sentencing date has not been set. Saab facing a maximum penalty of 20 years in prison. Maduro is facing charges including narco-terrorism. Federal agents say they stopped a terror plot near Pittsburgh.
19: The FBI has charged 21-year-old Jonathan Kramer with receiving a firearm and ammunition for an alleged ISIS-inspired attack near Pittsburgh. Agents arrested Kramer outside a Cranberry Township hotel. A witness said Kramer declared, "Today is the day." Prosecutors want Kramer held without bond. Officials call it the second alleged ISIS-inspired plot by a U.S. citizen in a month. Willie Nelson, Washington.
12: Artist Peter Max has died at the age of 88. Max was known for colorful pop art in the 1960s. His son said he died Monday. No cause given, but he had advanced dementia. More on these stories at townhall.com.
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0: Thank you for letting us be your servants. Gathering around in the amplitude and frequency modulation backwash it's a backwash is not a good sounding word, is it? Oh, well. But that's where we are, basking in the amplitude and frequency modulation goodness and telling you what went on last night. I'll give you my analysis of it. We'll chop it up into easily digestible gummies. And once the side effects start to kick in, I want to find out how it's impacting you where you are. You know, good bosses are tough to come by. And a boss that'll send you home early, even though there's a pile of work to do, I mean, you know, that's storybook, man. Mike Johnson saying, you know, we should really go home and start campaigning for re-election. So, quick question. I think I know the answer to it. Which would have a greater impact on your inclination to vote to re-elect or to elect a Republican to Congress? Would it be the fact that they're home campaigning to you? Or would it be that they were in Washington actually trying to get something done? I know you, I know you. You're of the mind that says, hey, stay in Washington, get stuff done, send me emails. I don't need you to stand out there. Because, you know, certainly campaigning is an important thing, and going around and talking to folks about, you know, what you've done, but just having Mike Johnson call this the most productive Congress ever, probably, and sure, you say it, you fake it till you make it. I understand the political ramifications of that kind of stuff. But leave us exempt to our first things. Canadian Prime Minister Mark Carney is going to speak to the European Parliament today and ask for admission as an associate member. President Trump referred to that as a hostile act. Trump's comments raised the stakes for Carney's speech, which may set up another Davos address, where he warned that great powers like the United States use economic dependence to bully smaller ones. The House on Wednesday passed a broad package of sanctions targeting Russian officials and key members of its economy as lawmakers look to deprive President Putin of the financial resources to continue to wage war against the Ukraine. The bill is named for former Senator Lindsey Graham, passed the Senate, and now is on the way to Donald Trump's desk with a 262-159 vote. As I mentioned, Mike Johnson called recess for the U.S. House of Representatives. Thomas Massie was on the floor saying, we're calling off Congress and we're in the majority. I'm trying to stop a war. President Trump is expected to meet Gulf leaders on the sidelines of the UN General Assembly in New York on Tuesday of next week to discuss the next steps in the Iranian war. Citing sources, Axios says the meeting is expected to focus on post-war strategy. OpenAI has disclosed that they have come across six reports of, quote, unexpected or concerning behavior in artificial intelligence models as the argument back and forth over AI safety becomes heated. OpenAI said they found misalignments, including places where AI models acted without, quote, authorization or coordinated with other models to evade oversight. The Federal Reserve raised its benchmark interest rate Wednesday for the first time since 2023 in an effort to quell inflation. The vote was unanimous. Lifts the Fed's key rate to about 3.9%, and over time could go up to 4.1%. U.S. stock exchange fell 600 points in the wake of that announcement. And three people were charged by federal authorities in Los Angeles stealing $12 million from federal agencies providing money to find housing for homeless people. As we get together with you this morning, Christmas is on the way, and I don't feel abashed. All the big box stores have their Christmas stuff out, so why not give you a chance to win a great Christmas show ticket before you can buy them? If you go to joethomasinthemorning.com, Live Nation has hooked us up with a whole bunch of tickets to see the Trans-Siberian Orchestra. Where you are, there's a whole list of shows that are in cities that this show is heard in. Look them up at joethomasinthemorning.com. The link is right there at the top of the page. Again, thanks to Night Castle Management and Live Nation, where on Friday morning, if you don't get them for free from me, you'll be able to get them from Live Nation and go and see this amazing show that's part of my wife and my Christmas traditions.
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0: You know, one of the places that Liberty, as we celebrate Constitution Day today, this is the anniversary of the ratification of the Constitution. It took two more years to get the Bill of Rights onto it once the wrangling over that. So you think, you know, this particular Congress takes a while to do anything. There's historical precedent. So, yeah, so the Constitution ratified once the promise of a Bill of Rights was put together, and then the Bill of Rights was hammered out. And was it December 15th of 2 years later, they ratified the Bill of Rights. But on this Constitution Day, where do they go to hide their intention? Where do they go to behave extra constitutionally? Let's use that word. They go into the middle of the night. They go into committee rooms. They write things that seem obscure at the time because they bury you under a massive pile of stuff. There are two Ivy League professors, I believe they're both still alive, Professors Cloward and Piven. And in the 60s, they hypothesized that since the state of New York, of all places, wasn't doing enough to make big bags of other people's money available for fraudsters to steal, like the group in California that was just, it wasn't even like a big conspiracy, like three people stole $12 million taxpayer dollars from homeless people because we care. So doctors Cloward and Piven hypothesized that what you needed to do was to first collapse the system under its own weight, very Alinsky-like, make them live up to their own rules, take their bureaucracy and overwhelm it to such a great degree that it collapses, and then in the chaos that ensues after the collapse, you can insert what it is you actually want in the first place. In this case, they wanted single-payer social services, just pay for everything. Don't ask questions. This way, you know, who's going to catch the fraudsters? They're not really fraudsters. $12 million, it's a drop in the bucket, JT. Come on. It's all out there. You know, the $12 million that the folks in California stole from the homeless people, let's apply the same defense they use for voting. Well, it's not a significant number. The grand scheme of things, how much would that $12 million actually have done? Obviously, something pretty substantial for the three people who stole it, but now they have time to think about the ramifications of their action. But how many more of those people are out there? So how do they do it? How do they get the law on their side? Here in our flagship state, we're facing two more instances of ballots that you would think are legal documents, and you'll be asked to vote on referendum. Wouldn't it be a good law to prohibit referendums from being put before the voters without their full text and context? You would think, right? No, actually, in Virginia, you're allowed to write the ballot language as you see fit, and supervised by some elected officials, more the majority party, and the majority in the State Board of Elections. So they wrote up a fairy tale about abortion, about gay marriage, wrote some fiction, and got it approved by the three-person Board of Elections, two Democrats and a Republican, It is actually a Republican this time, right? Because the Constitution says there has to be one member of the minority party. There was a little while where it was actually three Democrats, but one of the Democrats was supposed to vote like a Republican, which I guess is easy enough. Half the time these Republicans vote like Democrats anyway. So they have permission to write the ballots in any way they see fit, and then just it has to get approved by the Board of Elections. So they did this in December when they wrote a referendum for the voters that didn't explain what the referendum was going to do. And the easy way to do that is to put the referendum actually on the ballot. You silly rabbit. Well, you see, that would only really work if we had laws that governed how you wrote a law and how obscure you could make it. I mean, nobody's going to put a 4,000-page law up on a ballot, right, Joe? That's crazy. But then if you're going to pretend that you're asking the voters for support on something, you should let the voters see what it says. But that's not the law. The law says you can write the ballot language as you see fit. So it's certainly unethical, certainly immoral, but they're not worried about that. They're worried about being technically legal.
1: Violating any laws.
2: Avoiding prosecution isn't the standard that I was shooting for.
0: They are. They want to have the truthiness on their side. They want to be able to say, well, I mean, it's within the letter of the law. And you conservatives, you believe in following the law, don't you, conservatives? Huh? So we sit here and you try to make the case before people go and start voting tomorrow in the Commonwealth of Virginia. The midterms begin tomorrow. Count your blessings there in Southern California and Texas and Utah and all those places, Connecticut, that haven't started voting yet. The 45-day Hydrox race. And if you haven't seen what the Hydrox race means, you're probably in a better place and your appetite's better. But this 45-day Hydrox race to November begins for Virginians tomorrow.
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1: Louisiana Radio Network, I'm Jeff Palermo. ESPN reports LSU defensive end Prince Will Umanmielen was served court papers in the parking lot of LSU's football practice facility in connection with a lawsuit filed by Ole Miss. The Rebels are seeking $550,000, alleging Umanmielen owes the school that amount for backing out of a revenue share agreement. Legal analyst Franz Borghardt says with LSU playing Ole Miss Saturday, the timing of the lawsuit is significant.
5: These players are young men, so obviously a million-dollar lawsuit is certainly going to be on their minds when they're playing football. Does that make them play better or worse? That remains to be seen.
1: Ole Miss has also sued LSU offensive lineman Devin Harper, seeking $400,000 in penalties. Northwest Louisiana, the search continues for 24-year-old Trevion Jackson, who escaped from deputy custody outside of Shreveport Hospital Monday night. Kettle Parish Sheriff Henry Whitehorn says Jackson is considered armed and dangerous.
6: Lock your vehicles and homes and report anything suspicious, and leave the apprehension to trained officers.
1: LRN.
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9: Jonah surviving 3 days inside a fish is miraculous. But the bigger miracle is what happened next, when Jonah was used to bring an entire city to God. Today on Turning Point, Dr. David Jeremiah takes a closer look at the incredible revival that took place in Nineveh, in which the entire population was saved. From Jonah, the runaway prophet, here's David to share his message when revival comes.
10: You know, revival is genuinely powerful when even the animals are affected. And that was true in Nineveh. And it is a wonderful story to remind us that God can do what politics can't do, what motivation can't do. God can do something miraculous. He's done it in the past. And we believe he could do it again, and we should be praying for revival because, frankly, with the drift of the culture here in America, it could be the only answer to the situation we're facing at this time. When revival comes, it's our study for today, and I hope you have your Bibles close and can follow along. Don't forget to order your copy of the Light of the World Turning Point calendar for 2027. This is the calendar month. We send it out early because it will help you get ready for the end of the year and the beginning of the new year. There's a place for you to enter all your events on this wall calendar, and it is wonderfully adorned with beautiful photography illustrating the power of God's wonderful ministry of light. He is the light of the world, and you will be blessed by this calendar, and we want you to have it as our way of saying thank you for your investment in Turning Point. So when you send a gift this month, simply ask for your copy of the 27 calendar, and we'll send it to you right away. Here we go with part one of When Revival Comes. Back in the 1920s, evangelist Duncan Campbell traveled along a rugged coast of Scotland, sharing Jesus Christ. During harvest, he would go in and work with the laborers, carrying their loads, gaining their trust, and because of his message and his life, soon revival began to stir on the island. The first convert was a cantankerous old newsstand woman
11: who was famous for losing her temper when the ships arrived and the crowds demanded papers, and she couldn't handle it all. But she professed Christ. A young girl who knew all about this woman watched her profess Jesus Christ, but she didn't believe it was real. So she hid when the next ships came in where she could watch this woman and see what happened. And she couldn't believe it when the sailors crowded the stand. The woman remained patient and kind, and she was like a new person. The little girl went out and went to the meeting house, and she gave her heart to Christ because she saw the reality of what had happened in this woman. And soon crowds began to fill the churches, and conviction spread across the island, and people everywhere began asking, what must I do to be saved? You can always tell it's a revival when the people give the invitation to the pastor instead of the pastor giving the invitation to the people. That was the pattern that happened on that island, and that was the pattern that happened on the day of Pentecost when it spread from 1 to 12 and 120 and 3,000 and beyond. And it was the pattern in Nineveh when the revival happened there. So today we're in the third chapter of Jonah, and we're going to study what happened as we look at verses 4 through 9. What happened when revival happened in Nineveh? Let me read the text. Here's the story from the book of Jonah. And Jonah began to enter the city on the first day's walk, and he cried out and he said, yet 40 days and Nineveh shall be overthrown. So the people of Nineveh believed God, proclaimed a fast, put on sackcloth from the greatest to the least. And the word came to the king of Nineveh, and he arose from his throne, laid aside his robe, covered himself with sackcloth, and sat in ashes. And he caused it to be proclaimed and published throughout Nineveh by the decree of the king and his nobles, saying, let neither man nor beast, herd nor flock taste anything. Do not let them eat or drink water, but let man and beast be covered with sackcloth and cry mightily to God. Let everyone turn from his evil way and from the violence that is in his hands. Who can tell if God will turn and relent and turn away from his fierce anger so that we will not perish? Now, if you remember, Jonah hit the ground running after he was dislodged from the belly of the great whale. I can see him in my mind's eye grabbing seaweed from around his neck and putting himself together after everything he'd just gone through. I wonder sometimes what kind of mirrors they had back in Jonah's day. Probably some polished glass or whatever, but can you imagine the first time Jonah got a look at himself in a mirror? His hair was gone, his eyebrows burned off, his skin bleached white with yellow blotches across his body. His rebellion had left its mark. How many of you know that when you disobey God, sometimes what happens next isn't very pretty? I'm reminded of the story about a man who was interviewing residents at a rest home. He asked one man how he explained his life. The man said, every night I went out drinking. I smoked 3 packs of cigarettes a day, ran around, hardly ever came home. The interviewer said, man, that's unbelievable. How old are you? He said, I'm 22. That's what sin does. It messes you up big time. And it does it quickly, sometimes quietly. Jonah had learned the hard way what rebellion can do. But God took those marks of sin and rebellion on Jonah and turned them into a sign to a wicked city. As Jonah entered the city, he began to preach the message of the Lord. And what happened next was what we have just read about in the third chapter. It was perhaps the greatest revival that has ever taken place. An entire city. The Bible says from the least to the greatest accepted Christ, and the city was saved from destruction. Many scholars who study the book of Jonah say the greatest miracle in Jonah wasn't the whale, it was the revival. I think that's a pretty good analysis. The whale is easier for some people to deal with than the fact that an entire city in a short period of time turned to God. It's interesting that we call this a revival because, as we've noted, usually we use that word to describe God's people returning to him. But it can also describe a work which is a powerful work, and large numbers of people are convicted of sin and turn to him for the first time. That's exactly what happened in Nineveh. How does revival really happen? What takes place? Well, there are five things that happen then that happen every time there is a return to God. First of all, there must be a hearing. Jonah preached God as he walked through the city. Yet 40 days, he said, and Nineveh will be overthrown. And the people of Nineveh believed God. The Bible says that Jonah preached, and the people heard what he said. There was a hearing of the word of God. Romans 10:17 says, faith comes by hearing, and hearing by the word of God. Two things are absolutely necessary when somebody becomes a Christian. You have the Spirit of God using the Word of God. No one can be saved without the Spirit of God and the Word of God. You may not see it happen. You may not even be aware of it happening. But every time somebody believes, the Spirit of God takes the Word of God and applies it to their heart, and they become a Christian. Every once in a while, someone will say, you people who believe like you do, you're just a bunch of bigots. You think you have the only way. And I like to remind them of this. Is it so surprising to you that there's only one way to be born again when there's really only one way to be born the first time? The first time birth happens, it's a sperm and an egg that come together and life is born. And just like in the physical realm, so also in the spiritual realm, you can't have new birth without the Spirit of God and the Word of God. So when Jonah went to preach to Nineveh, he set in motion a powerful thing. That is what we see in chapter 3. He did not try to persuade the people of Nineveh. He didn't have any fancy stories, no clever arguments, no emotional appeals. He just preached the Word of God. He just got up and said, thus saith the Lord. And when he did, the Spirit of God took the Word of God, and that miracle happened. The Bible is very clear about the power of God's Word. I like to remind myself of this often. Sometimes you preach, and I've been preaching for a long time. I don't know how many sermons I've preached, but a whole bunch. You have sermons when you sense that God really used that in somebody's life, and you have others, you preach and you do your best and you think you've told the truth. And months later, somebody comes back and says, you remember when you preached that sermon? Let me tell you what God did in my life. It's the most amazing thing you'll ever see. Whenever you preach the Word of God, you set loose a power that is promised by God, that he will not allow his word to return void unto him. He will accomplish what he sets out to do. Jeremiah 23:29 says, is not my word like a fire and like a hammer that breaks the rock in pieces? Have you ever been burnt by the word of God? It goes into your heart and it starts to burn. It's like indigestion almost. It makes you so uncomfortable. Because it may be something you're doing that you know you shouldn't be doing, and you heard the word of the Lord, and the word of the Lord gets lodged in your heart. It's like a burning, like a fire. Or even worse, have you ever been hammered by the word of God? I know I have. You read the word, and all of a sudden something comes in, you think, oh my goodness, I need to change that. That's not right. The Bible says the word of God is powerful. Here's the promise. Isaiah 55:11, so shall my word be that goes forth from my mouth. It shall not return to me void, but it shall accomplish what I please. It shall prosper in the thing for which I send it. Listen to me, ladies and gentlemen. God's word never goes out without having an effect. Sometimes we see the effect right away, and sometimes we do not. There are times after a sermon when no one responds and someone says, were you disappointed today? I am always encouraged when God's word bears fruit immediately, but I have learned that when the final amen is said and the service ends, God is not finished. You can hear a sermon, decide not to respond, and then think about it all week until finally you do something about it. God's word is powerful and it never returns empty. And that gives great confidence to anyone who teaches the Bible. Never be discouraged when you teach the word of God. Teach it with confidence, teach it with authority, and know this, if you teach the word of God, God is going to do something with it. And you may not hear about it in this life. You may not hear about it today. It may be something that happens in the next generation. But God always uses his word to effect change. Hebrews 4:12 says, "For the word of God is living, and it's powerful, and it's sharper than any two-edged sword, piercing even to the division of soul and spirit, and of joints and marrow, and it's a discerner of the thoughts and intents of the heart." And Paul wrote to Romans about the word of God and salvation. He said, "For I am not ashamed of the gospel, for it is the power of God for salvation for everyone who believes." Sometimes a preacher might feel tempted to move away from preaching the word of God. As you have noticed, and I have noticed, a lot of preachers seem to have done that. Maybe if I get a little more motivational in what I say, people will listen. Maybe if I don't ever mention sin, people will listen. Maybe if I'm always positive to the most positive place. But the Bible says God blesses his word, not all of our ideas. Preach the word of God. Do it simply and do it the best you can, and God will bless it. And you don't have to be cute. Isn't that a good thing? You don't have to be clever. You just have to be faithful in preaching the word of God. When we open this book, we step into the power of God. So why would anyone want to preach anything else? Preach the word of God. So there must be a hearing when revival happens. There must be a hearing of the word. And the Bible says God uses preaching to do that. He actually calls it in the Bible the foolishness of preaching. It is kind of foolish, really, that somebody would speak a word and a man's life would be changed, but that's what the Bible says. Along with hearing, there needs to be believing. In order for revival to happen, the Bible says the people of Nineveh believed God. Notice, it doesn't say they believed Jonah. They believed God, and Jonah was speaking the word of God so faithfully that when the people heard Jonah, they thought they were hearing God, because they were. It was as if God himself was speaking to them, and the text does not simply mean they believed about God. It means they believed in God. They believed in him and in what he said. They believed it so strongly that instead of killing this prophet who came in to tell them they were going to die if they didn't repent, they didn't kill Jonah, which should have been their normal response given their history. They listened and they changed their way of life. You say, "Well, Pastor Jeremiah, how does that happen?" The truth is, I don't know that anyone can fully explain it. The preacher's responsibility is to proclaim the word. The listener's responsibility is to hear it. God takes the preaching and the hearing, and in a miraculous way, he produces believing. They believed. There's a difference between believing about something and believing in something. They didn't believe about God. You know, most everybody believes something about God. You know, there is a God somewhere, or they call him the man in the sky, or whoever they happen to address. But only Christians believe in God. You say, what is the difference between those two? Well, let me tell you a story. The famous tightrope walker Charles Blondin used to stretch a wire across Niagara Falls and tightrope walk across the falls. It was quite a deal. Crowds would gather to watch him perform. On one occasion, he actually pushed a wheelbarrow across the rope, and the people went crazy, applauding loudly. When he finished, he asked the crowd, "Do you believe I can do that again?" And they cheered and shouted yes. And then he said, "Which one of you will volunteer to ride in the wheelbarrow?" Suddenly, the crowd was very quiet. Many people believed about him, but nobody believed in him. The same thing is true with God. You see, many people believe about God, But believing about God isn't enough. You have to believe in Him and put your trust in Him. Literally, you have to get in the wheelbarrow and place your faith completely in His hands.

0: knew exactly what they were guilty of. And when they came before God, they didn't hide what they were doing. They confessed it plainly. They cried out to God. They asked him to forgive them for the violence of their hands.
1: And you know, we have a lot of violence in our culture today, more so than ever before. Awful things happening in the streets of our cities and in the boroughs of our towns. And the Bible teaches that violence is the ultimate result of sin. When we violate God's commandments, we end up violating his creatures. And that's what's happening in our world today as never before. Only God can change that. He did it in Nineveh. He can do it for us. And we should keep praying that every day. Tomorrow is part two of When Revival Comes. We'll continue to unfold the principles of this Old Testament passage and learn from it as it speaks to us today. September edition of Turning Points Magazine is called Running on Empty. It's a great edition. You'll be blessed by the articles and the devotionals, and it's yours if you want to have it. Just ask for it when you get in touch with us. Tell us you want to get the magazine, and it'll come to you as soon as we get you on the list. 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
9: News this hour from Town Hall. I'm John Scott. Federal authorities make more arrests in a crackdown on fraud.
10: Federal authorities carried out arrests in Los Angeles Wednesday, charging three people with allegedly stealing $12 million in aid meant for the homeless. The funds were used to buy real estate, luxury trips, vintage cars, and even open a nightclub. Assistant Attorney General Colin McDonald is head of the National Fraud Enforcement Division.
11: These are fraudsters who allegedly exploited funds that were meant to go to those who needed it most.
10: Prosecutors allege Michael Young with the nonprofit Home at Last created shell companies that allowed him to steal $7.5 million in taxpayer money. Lakia Malone allegedly took bribes from another nonprofit, and Donye Mitchell used award money for personal expenses. I'm Jennifer King.
12: The Federal Reserve raising the cost of borrowing money. The Fed increased its benchmark interest rate by a quarter point. It was the first rate hike since the summer of 2023. Authorities looking into why a TV helicopter covering a story in the San Fernando Valley crashed Tuesday, killing a reporter and the pilot on board. NTSB investigator Fabian Salazar says the live video taken just before that news helicopter crash will be closely analyzed.
13: That video is probably the most important evidence that we have discovered so far. And what we're going to do is get a pristine copy of that recording and send it to our recorder's lab for a sound spectrum analysis, because in that recording we are clearly hearing sounds that are consistent with the engine changing its speed. And we're also hearing tones that are being generated that are likely advisories to the pilot.
12: NBC4 Los Angeles identifying the two that were aboard the helicopter as reporter Eliana Moreno and pilot George Marchinio. More on these stories from townhall.com.
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12: A building has collapsed in Gaza, killing at least 19 people and injuring dozens.
15: Among the dead were 8 children and 5 women, according to the Gaza Health Ministry. The toll is expected to rise as more bodies are recovered from the wreckage. Video shows civil defense crews surveying the wreckage and using bulldozers to dig out people, including children. The building had been partially destroyed in an Israeli strike earlier in the war. It was not immediately clear what's caused this collapse, but in Gaza, where the majority of buildings have been damaged or destroyed, dozens of multi-story structures have collapsed throughout the war, particularly during winter weather. I'm Charles de Ledesma.
12: A local official says that a gold mine collapse in Sudan has killed at least 82 people. Survivors say that the tragedy happened at the Al Zara gold mine in the town of Nuhud in West Kordofan province. News at townhall.com. Basketball star Sophie Cunningham expressing thoughts on the next WNBA commissioner.
16: Indiana Fever guard Sophie Cunningham told reporters that she had discussed the soon-to-be vacant WNBA commissioner's position with Adam Silver after the NBA commissioner reached out to her. Cunningham spoke at practice Monday as the league remains on its World Cup break. Current WNBA commissioner Kathy Engelbert recently announced she will retire at the end of the year. And while the outspoken Cunningham has plenty of thoughts about what traits are needed as the league's next leader, she didn't offer any names for the position. It's not unusual for Silver to speak with players in either the NBA or the WNBA about issues pertaining to either league. Keith Peters reporting.
12: A famous artist known for his 1960s art has died. Peter Max was 88. No cause was given, but he had been suffering from advanced dementia. More on these stories at townhall.com.
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19: Hey folks, this is Jeff Cruer. 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We're going to bring you great guests, discuss the latest hot topics, and of course, take your phone calls. On Thursday morning, the godfather of the Louisiana conservative movement, Woody Jenkins, will join us. We'll talk about the midterms and the upcoming Senate race in Louisiana. Legal analyst Pat Rooney also checks in. All that and more right here on Ringside Politics from 7 to 9 in the morning and 6 to 7 in the evening on WGSO.
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0: bless you for letting me be of service to you this morning. I want to be a Joe. Target-rich environment full of people doing things that you knew they were doing it, and yet they still got away with it for years, like the group of people that stole $12 million in aid for homelessness. And then you have the audacity to call programs like this and say, why are you against these aid programs, Joe? Don't you want to help the poor? Yes, I do. What I don't want to do is leave a bag of other people's money unattended outside the Leering Center in Minneapolis, or you name it, and then feign surprise when people abscond with it. Prosecutors in Southern California, the three defendants worked for or ran Southern California-based nonprofit organizations, which apparently in California are easy enough to set up. HelpThePoor.org. It's a function of Help the Poor 501c3. The nonprofits contract with city, county, state, and federal agencies to traffic the money for people to supposedly, allegedly find housing and social services. Three people are under arrest because they were using these funds, or they are alleged to have used these funds from these contracts to pay their own bills. They took bribes from people and billed for services that were never provided. Surely not in the nonprofit world. Surely not amongst people who are trying to help the poor. Yes, that's exactly who it is. And don't call me Shirley. So that and so much more coming up for you on this Constitution Day, the day we celebrate the contract that we signed to allow these people to run the joint for us. We'll get into that as well this morning. But our first things, Congress has gone home. Do you feel better? Right after passing a broad package of sanctions targeting Russian officials, and then another series of aid programs designed to protect college athletics, couldn't pass the SAVE Act before they went home, but that never let that stand in the way. The sanctions package passed 262 to 159, bearing the name of late Senator Lindsey Graham, targeting people who give Vladimir Putin the money necessary to wage war with Ukraine. But as I said, Mike Johnson recessed Congress early because Thomas Massie filed impeachment documents against Pete Hegseth, or at least that's what Tommy Massie is saying, took to the House floor and said, I'm trying to get justice for Mumia. No, I'm here to get justice for the Epstein survivors. I'm trying to stop a war. Meanwhile, speaking of the war with Iran, President Trump is expected to meet with Gulf leaders on the sidelines of the United Nations General Assembly in New York Tuesday of next week to focus on post-war strategy. The Federal Reserve raised its benchmark interest rate Wednesday for the first time since 2023, trying to quell inflation. The central bank signaled another rate hike could occur later this year. The Fed's key rate went up to 3.9%, could go up as high as 4.1%. Mentioned that the Federal Reserve raised its benchmark rate. It took a hit on Wall Street, where it fell 600 points yesterday. The Fed said its decision was unanimous and more tightening is likely in the future. Probably not good news for those in the stock market right now. And Peter Max, whose colorful pop art became the basis of the movie Yellow Submarine and all associated with the flower power movement of the 60s, died apparently on Monday at the age of 88, complications due to dementia. You may have heard, I write for the Daily Signal. Pardon me, I'm going to go blow my own horn for a while. No, I write for a series of pages at dailysignal.com dedicated to covering state news. You can find it. Just go to the very bottom of the Daily Signal homepage. You'll find Virginia, Texas, California. Nothing going on there, right? Ohio and Georgia. For example, in Ohio, they're covering Ohio serves as a model for Christian education network expansion. Rebecca Downs' piece there. The Derek Merrin race against Marcy Kaptur, John Husted, and Sherrod Brown, all online at dailysignal.com.
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0: in our world today as never before. Only God can change that. He did it in Nineveh. He can do it for us. And we should keep praying that every day. Tomorrow is part two of When Revival Comes. We'll continue to unfold the principles of this Old Testament passage and learn from it as it speaks to us today. September edition of Turning Points Magazine is called Running on Empty. 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
7: Breaking news this hour from Town Hall. I'm Rich Thomason. The Federal Reserve's first interest rate hike in 3 years is not sitting well with President Trump. On Truth Social, he writes, interest rates in the United States should be 1% or less, not ranging from 3.75 to 4%. Still, Fed Chair Kevin Warsh defends the central bank's action.
8: Inflation remains elevated. Today's policy action will support a timelier return to the committee's 2% goal. This committee will deliver price stability.
7: But that comes at a cost. The cost of borrowing will be going up. President Trump calls it laughable, referring to a proposal to grant Canada associate membership in the European Union.
9: Canada's been a terrible trade partner. And if they do that, if I think it's at all a hostile act, I will put very serious tariffs or stop trading with Europe on many things. So if they do that, if Europe does that with a bad intention. If it's a good intention, that's fine. If it's a bad intention, we'll put very heavy tariffs on Europe.
7: Canadian Prime Minister Mark Carney will address the European Parliament later today. The Russia sanctions bill, it's named for the late Senator Lindsey Graham, has cleared the House. The aim is to starve Vladimir Putin of the resources he needs to continue the war in Ukraine. The bill now on its way to the president's desk for his signature. The FBI director is touting the latest violent crime stats.
10: Official FBI data shows the United States recorded the largest drop in the murder rate on record in 2025. The Bureau reports 5,400 violent crime arrests, up 90% from the prior stretch, and says it captured all 10 of its top 10 most wanted fugitives. FBI Director Kash Patel released the figures during Senate testimony. Willie Nelson, Washington.
7: On Wall Street, the Dow futures 369 points higher. NASDAQ futures up close to 300 points. More on these stories, townhall.com.
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7: Buckingham Palace denies a claim by Princess Diana's brother, Charles Spencer, about remarks that then Prince Charles allegedly made shortly after Diana's death.
13: Charles Spencer's claims that the King, in 1997 as Prince of Wales, said that Princess Diana would be soon forgotten in the days after her death have been firmly rejected by royal aides. They were demonstrably untrue claims about a deeply compassionate man, one told me. The official palace response talks of Earl Spencer's own grief, clouding reason, affecting judgment, and colouring memory.
7: The BBC's Daniela Ralph. The Bank of England is expected to keep interest rates unchanged despite rising inflation in the UK. Inflation has hit a five-month high due to increased fuel prices from the Iran war. Economists believe Monetary Policy Committee members will wait for more evidence of inflation affecting wages and prices before changing the rate. Townhall.com.
14: The weak front coming down, the breezy conditions through tonight and tomorrow, too, again. We'll start the morning, 70s mainly in the morning, but a drop off of that humidity and a more noticeable feel of the difference of the humidity for the afternoon tomorrow into tomorrow night. Back to about 90, mostly dry and breezy. Tomorrow night, 60s north, 70s south. Friday through the day, still low humidity, partly cloudy with a high of near 90. Lower 90s over the weekend with a chance of some widely scattered storms. Ralph Sanji, WGSO. Murphy's Mandeville Gun and Knife Show is back with a multitude of knives, guns, and ammo, too, with over 250 tables. 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
16: State of Florida is now requiring schools in that state to teach the history of communism in their classes.
17: Well, teach communism, but don't just give the kids the brochure. Give them the receipts. Everybody gets equality. Wonderful. Well, who's running this paradise, by the way? Stalin? Mao? Castro? I mean, that's the part they leave off the bumper sticker. Communism sounds terrific when they're handing out the promises. And teach the promises. Then teach the censorship, the political prisons, the shortages. And yes, capitalism has its drawbacks, but remember, communism starts with everyone gets a piece of the pie and ends with ration lines in order to get it.
16: The fact is, there's still no other economic system that's done more good for more people than capitalism.
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18: Let consumers reap benefits. Republicans running in tight midterm races pushed House leadership to take up the bill and signed on in droves as sponsors in the past weeks. Energy and Commerce Chair Brett Guthrie, Republican from Kentucky, was also pushing for the bill behind the scenes, arguing that it aligned with White House objectives, as President Donald Trump has chastised any kind of AI regulation. For the Mike Church Show and the Red, White, and Dude Nation, because ethics in broadcasting matters.
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0: Crusade Constitution Day. Operators, give me a go, no go for launch. Chat room, go. Rumble, go. YouTube, we're go flat. Substack, go. Podcast, we go. Recording, go. Liberty Talk, go. Audience sitting out there that doesn't give a rat's furry behind about Constitution Day. Go! I think we pretty much got it all covered, y'all. We are going to go live regardless here on Constitution Day and ask the question of the day.
1: What in the wide, wide world of sports is going on here?
0: Well, I'll tell you.
2: In order to ensure the security and continuing stability, the Republic will
0: don't
2: be reorganized.
0: Blame the Constitution.
2: Galactic Empire!
0: I think you should have an Independence Hall background today, Maggie. I think you should get a shot of Independence Hall.
2: And secure.
0: That's actually accurate. No, you're not.
3: You fall down, the thunder will now
1: you've got. You tell them I'm coming, and hell's coming with me, you hear? Hell's coming with me.
0: All righty, Oakley Doakley and all that sort of... Oh, so Scarlet was not a go. Hold on. Back up. Well, you know, I had to restart it yesterday to get it to work with Audition. Okay, we're just going to call a timeout here.
4: Timeout. Now reporting into the game, number 64.
5: Come on. And go.
0: There you go.
5: Let's go feedback.
0: Step back, y'all. Step back. There you go.
5: You saw me check all of this.
0: I checked it last night. You know, I think that box is just, I don't know if it's the operating system or that box has just gotten old. That box is, see, how long have we had that rack there? That box is about 10 years old. So it's an old generator. It should still work. It's hardware. It doesn't move. So welcome to the trials, tribulations, and the vicissitudes of life of live broadcasting here on the Ethics and Broadcasting Network. Here on a Thursday, 17 September 2026. So today is the feast day the Stigmata of St. Francis. You got that going, so you got that going for you, which is nice. All right, you want to go back to the countdown? Just for poops and giggles? Are you going to go check on your real radio announcer? Okay, hold on.
5: The other producer.
0: Megyn Kelly has six producers, so Maggie has to play all six roles. So producer number two is checking audio. Okay, wait, so let's do it again.
6: Apollo 13 flight controllers.
0: Constitution Day flight controllers. Give me a go, no, go, go for launch.
5: Go.
6: Booster.
0: Chat room.
6: Go. Retro.
0: Go. Video. Final.
7: We're go fly.
8: Guidance. Go.
0: Rumble.
6: Surgeon.
9: Go flight.
6: Ecom.
0: YouTube.
6: GNC.
0: We're go fly.
6: Film you.
8: Go.
9: Control.
0: Go flat. Subsec.
7: Go.
0: We're going.
6: Go.
9: Go.
6: FAO.
0: Complainers in the chat room. Go.
6: Discovery.
9: Go.
0: People don't give a rat's ass about the Constitution. Go.
6: Launch control. This is Houston. We are go for launch.
0: We are go. So. Woo-hoo-hoo-hoo-hoo. See Nick Fuentes do that. I'm going to start Constitution Day off. I'm going to play lots of clips from this.
10: What is that? I want to take radio. I want you to solve all my problems and complain and give me outrage porn so I can act all upset and aggrieved and victimized and stuff.
0: Well, I think you're going to probably have to go somewhere else for that today, Jed. I'm pretty sure I'm not going to be able to provide that for you. By the way, the Constitution didn't... Jeff Johnson, it's not the Constitution's fault. My dear friend, he likes to say that all the time. It's the people that are using the Constitution's fault. This thing didn't do anything. Does it have flaws? Well, yeah. Magna Carta had flaws. But it's not this guy's fault. It's the people that have amended it and abused it and then put it on the ground and micturate on its fault. That's whose fault. It's people's fault. It's not the Constitution's fault. This little guy here, this is the Spirit of 76. This CD, this is the three CD set that came out in October of 2009. And I will open it up and show you the lovely my lovely presentation. You get your booklet there. You get disc number one, and then disc number two and disc number three. They don't even sell these things anymore. We do. We have thousands of them, literally. They are on sale today. Now, in 2009, what does the CPI say $29.95 was in 2009, Maggie? I'd be curious. This went on sale for $29.95. We sold 1,000 of these guys in like a month. I'm going to sell them to you today. 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But here is the big hoop-de-doo. This guy. When we went to Sirius XM Satellite Radio Studios and premiered the movie, The Spirit of 76, the movie, on September the 17th, 2009, in the big giant theater fishbowl projection room, the world had never seen it before. No one had ever been inside any of the ratifying conventions until I took you in there and to the Virginia ratifying convention. So we came out with this. This is the original issue. This came out on the 17th of September, 2009, and it's a rare bird. See how thick that is? We haven't made these since 2009. It only came out once. And inside, it has four discs. Let me remove the certificate of authenticity. That's a DVD, this one right here that I'm pointing to. And then you get the three CD set that I just showed you in the other one. See how nice presentation there? Beautiful. And then you get this. This is the certificate of authenticity signed by me on the 21st of September, 2009. See that? 75 out of 500. See the serial number down there? You can't find this. As a matter of fact, no one can find us. Some of you may have one of these guys. And there were 500 of these. I don't even know how we have this one, but we do. And then it has the handy-dandy little book that goes inside that explains a lot about the Constitution. Has the timeline map there, and then some baseball cards that we made of very important founding fathers, and then the track listing and all this. This thing sold for $69.95 on September the 17th, 2009. I have one copy. This may be the coolest thing that we have in the entire store. I got one copy. Number 75 out of 400. Does it say 450? No, it's 400. 75 out of 400. I'll start the betting at $100. So I actually have to go turn the bidding on in the store. I'll do it during the timeout. So get your bidding ready, and we're going to talk about that. So let's talk about September the 17th, 1787. What happened that day? Well, this is interesting. Delegate Elbridge Gerry, or Gerry, depending on whose side you're on, was one of three men that refused, that had sat through the entirety. They started on May the 25th, and I'm going to play you that later. They started on May the 25th, 1787. The convention began when they had what is called a quorum, and they didn't end until September the 17th. So they were there all of June, all of July, all of August, and the first 2 weeks of September. Most of you people, modern-day Americans, so that's 3.5 months. You don't have the attention span of 3.5 minutes. And you want to blame the Constitution for our woes? No. Your fault. Well, not particularly you, but the American citizens writ large. We're going to talk a lot about that today, too. So on this day, three men refused to sign the Constitution. I could ask it as a trivia question, but since most people these days are historical ignoramuses, unless you have been listening to me for a long time, then you would know the answer to this question. But if you haven't, you don't. So I'll just go ahead and tell you. And you don't have to go use Google and leave the show. Elbridge Gerry of Massachusetts, George Mason of Virginia, and Edmund Randolph of Virginia all refused to sign the Constitution. So there were 40 men in Philadelphia at Independence Hall that day. 37 of them signed. Now, who in talk radio or media today is even going to tell you this? Isn't that cool history? I think that that's cool. Just call me a history nerd. So there were 40 guys there, and said three of them went, nope, not going to do it. I'm going to read you all three men's explanations during the course of the program. We'll start with Elbridge Gerry's. Now, see if any of these things have come true. Mr. Gerry's objection, or Gerry's objections. The appointment of the Senate for 6 years and no rotation. Well, the 17th Amendment killed that. So was that working? Kind of. The power given to the legislature over their journals. He didn't think it was a good idea that the legislature ought to keep their own journal. And that they also could keep secret journals, which they do and have done. And you all know this. So was he right about that? Check. The power given to the legislature to pay themselves. Well, they do give themselves pay raises. So, yeah, check. Massachusetts has not her proper amount of representatives. So he didn't think that the apportionment was done correctly. Well, since 1920, the apportionment hasn't been redone. And it's stuck at 1920 level. So was he right about that? Yeah, I see. Ching. Three-fifths of the blacks being classified as taxable. This is the famous three-fifths clause. Most the northern states that weren't slave-owning states or slave-holding states didn't think that that was fair and did not think that slaves that couldn't vote and couldn't participate should be counted for congressional apportionment. That was basically ultimately undone by the 13th and 14th Amendment. So was he right about that? Kind of. The power given respecting commerce will enable the legislature to create corporations and monopolies.
7: Boy, yeah.
0: Oh, yeah, he's right about that. Yeah, he was right about that. Now, it would take almost 120 years for that to come to fruition writ large in the early part of the 20th century. And then since then, it's been on like Donkey Kong. We talked about it yesterday. So was he right about that? He was right about that. What's next? Okay. The vice president destroys the independence of the VP. I'm pretty sure it's vice president. Destroys the independence of the legislature. Not sure what he meant by that one. I'm going to give an I don't know. D. None of the above. Free men giving up certain rights should be secured in others. So ultimately, that would be restored by the 10th Amendment. So for a year and a half, he was right. The legislature allowed to make any laws they please. Ching! Give a big check mark to that. The Constitution has given away every mode of revenue from the states. And again, that is not true, but it has enabled it, and it makes the states reliant little crack whores on the Constitution. So, yeah, let me give a check mark for that. The judiciary will be a star chamber. I think that that is an unequivocal check. And then finally, many other objections which he would not enumerate. He did make a note, and he did say that the army, the militia, the power, and the last clause to make any laws pursuant to the Constitution to carry the same into effect, the sovereignty or liberty of the states will be destroyed, and the judicial would be oppressive, the foregoing are the reasons for my dissent. So he didn't think that the Article III judiciary was a good idea. It wasn't well thought out. He was right about that. But again, it would take men to misconstrue that. You know, there's no way to predict that John Marshall was going to come along and make some of the rulings that he made that began the course away from the original intent. So there's your objections. Constitution Day, Elbridge, Jerry. We'll continue talking about it all day long here on as a program. Lots of other news here. Now, we can't find this. Straight Ahura Moo's newsletter is claiming that there are gas stations across America that have signs out front that say out of diesel. Now, because we love you and we do not like to give you news that we have to go and retract or correct, we looked into this. There's an app that you can download. It's called Gas Buddy. So Gas Buddy, search for it in either of the stores, Gas Buddy, you'll find it. And what you basically do is then you open the Gas Buddy app up, and then you take the, wherever it is that you are, your zip code or your city or state, you take your location and you put it in. Or you can turn location manager on an iPhone, and you can say, yeah, show my location. And then it'll show your location, and then it'll give you a radius, like you want a 5-mile radius, 10-mile radius, 20-mile, et cetera, et cetera. And then it will show you prices per gallon of the three grades and diesel. So you get that. The two claims that were made in the two areas, we downloaded Gas Buddy, and we checked Gas Buddy, and we couldn't find outages. Now, we can find $6.75 a gallon diesel, no problem. You can't swing a dead cat by the tail and not hit that. That's easy. But we're not able to find out of diesel. Now, I'm not saying that it's not happening. And I would understand why, because of where the diesel comes from. You have to have sour crude. You get that from Venezuela. Or you get it from one of the Middle East countries. So it would be understandable that there could be a shortage of diesel, but I can't find it. I haven't seen it. So if you're driving around out there and you find that somebody just tell you?
8: No, I said just let us know.
0: Yeah, just call me, 844-527-8723. I'd love to hear from you anyway. Just call me, let me know. Yeah, hey, King Duna, I'm at a filling station in Little Rock, Arkansas. It is a TA America, and the signs are everywhere out of diesel. I haven't been able to find it. But that doesn't mean that there's not a problem. America's small to medium-sized farmers are about to start picking up torches and pitchforks. So we have lots of audio from farmers. We got one farmer, dude, that campaigned at a campaign rally for Trump in 2024, and he is hopping mad livid. Because he's saying that, he goes, you told me we were going to have I campaigned for you. You told me we were going to have a golden age. Your words, not mine. A golden age of America is coming, and we're going to have so much money in production, and our farmers, our great farmers are going to do so good. We love our great farmers, don't we? Elon, we love them, don't we? We love them. Well, then why are you know what-ing them today, and they're not happy about it? And not only are they not happy about it, they're not about to turn. They have turned. This is something that does have a distinction, about to turn or have turned. So we have that. We'll talk about it. By the way, coming to you live on great radio stations across America, including 990 AM WGSO here on Constitution Day, and 10 the King in Atlanta on Constitution Day. So we have that. I have a story to follow up on my deep dive on the preliminary hearing for Tyler Robinson, the accused assassin of Charlie Kirk. I was wondering if this is going to happen, and now it has happened. It looks like the Kirk family is going to sue the University of Utah, or Utah Valley University, UVU is the name of the school. Looks like they are going to sue for negligence, that they were supposed to provide security and a safe place for Charlie to speak, and that they didn't. And it also looks like they have reserved the right to sue the university or the state of Utah higher education system or Utah State University. There's a couple other people that are named in this. I was wondering if this was going to happen. So you're going to have a civil part of this. Interestingly enough, there will be a different sort of discovery. If you get a civil lawsuit, then the things that those lawyers are going to want to know are going to be different than what lawyers and prosecutors want to know if you're trying to convict someone, namely Tyler Robinson, of murdering Charlie Kirk. So the discovery of if this case, now it's not a lawsuit yet. It just looks like it's going to be a lawsuit. We'll talk about that. And then there's all sorts of things. The, oh gosh. What do you hear what's happening in Texas with engines? Not, they give a gun in.
8: Louisiana Radio Network, I'm Jeff Palermo. ESPN reports LSU defensive end Prince Will Umanmielen was served court papers in the parking lot of LSU's football practice facility in connection with a lawsuit filed by Ole Miss. The Rebels are seeking $550,000, alleging Umanmielen owes the school that amount for backing out of a revenue share agreement. Legal analyst Franz Borghardt says with LSU playing Ole Miss Saturday, the timing of the lawsuit is significant.
11: These players are young men, so obviously a million-dollar lawsuit is certainly going to be on their minds when they're playing football. Does that make them play better or worse? That remains to be seen.
8: Ole Miss has also sued LSU offensive lineman Devin Harper, seeking $400,000 in penalties. Northwest Louisiana, the search continues for 24-year-old Trevion Jackson, who escaped from deputy custody outside of Shreveport Hospital Monday night. Kettle Parish Sheriff Henry Whitehorn says Jackson is considered armed and dangerous.
12: Lock your vehicles and homes and report anything suspicious, and leave the apprehension to trained officers.
8: LRN.
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0: Did you see the story yesterday where somebody took a Flock camera down that was operating? They just knocked it down, and then they sent the Flock camera to their hacking IT bros, who then disassembled it and hacked into the, basically, I guess, with SD card, the hard drive, whatever it had inside of it, and then reported what they found. And then I think I saw this on Reason Magazine's X feed. They weren't just, the camera was not just taking pictures, because people like in pictures of license plates. It was also taking pictures of bumper stickers. Did you know that? So in the photographs that it's snapping, it's apparently scanning, grabbing the license plate for sure. You got any bumper stickers on your car, it's also grabbing your bumper stickers. And then it is attaching the bumper sticker to the file attached to your license plate. It also, depending on what kind of windows you got, if you don't have tinted windows and you have children sitting in the back, it is grabbing facial scans of passengers in the car. It's grabbing facial scan of the driver of the car. And again, if you got tinted windows and it can't see in, well, it can't do it. And so they reported all this, and they said that not only was it grabbing all of this data, that it was transmitting it. So anyone that tells you that, it's just a safety device, it's just there to judge good license plates so when there's an Amber Alert, so we can find a little kidnapped little children there. It's the best thing, it's law enforcement, you stupid. Your grandma with dementia wanders off in her car. Yeah, can you help us find grandma? Well, what's her license plate number? You're going to run it through the Flock camera system. So why do you need the AI data center? Well, you need the AI data center to process all of the data that the Flock cameras are grabbing on people that are on the road. You know, City of Boston yesterday canceled their contract with Flock. So I think what's happening is it's just the brand name Flock is coming under fire. Mm-hmm. Don't let your guard down. They'll just change the name of the company. Or somebody else will come along with a similar camera system. Look, if one guy can figure out how to do this, I'm told that there are already like a half a dozen other companies that do the same thing. Yeah. So, just because you cancel the Flock contract because they're flocking, spying on you, those flockers, does not mean that the threat has ended. Live here today on Constitution Day in the Cooking with the King Dude studio. 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What else do we have here today? Oh, okay. Can you read? Okay, do you still have the woman that was reading this? Oh. I just want to tell the story. Okay, this is a Truth Social post. This is from Trump. So Maggie is playing this woman who is reading
1: from CNBC.
0: This True Social post from CNBC. And I'm listening to it going like, I'm going, what? But no, you idiot. And I said, who is that flipping moron? Producer number one says,
1: that would be be your president.
0: No, I said, that's your president. That's not my president. That's your president. She said, it's just your president. I said, no, it's your president. There was a woman on CNBC that was reading this, and I'm listening to her going just in stunned disbelief that somebody could possibly be that stupid. But yeah, they can, because it's Trump. And this is what it says. Do you have her?
2: I don't have her.
0: Okay. Interest rates in the United States should be 1% or less. 1%. Or less. Should be 1% or less. You don't understand. You know what, you're stupid. This is the most stupid thing I've ever heard. Raising interest rates in a booming economy like the one I've gifted from God to all of you. I thought you were going to be different, Mr. Fed Reserve Chairman. Let's just walk through this news here. So the Fed raises the interest rates by 0.25%. I watched the proceeding. Actually, I watched the press conference afterwards. I watched him make his announcement. He said, and I don't even have to go to the tape because I watched it. He said, what is the new dude's name? Is he on the cut sheet?
2: No.
0: What's the new, hold on.
2: His name is Kevin Warsh.
0: I wanted to say Walsh, but I knew it wasn't Walsh. It was Kevin Warsh. So I watched Kevin Warsh get up there and say what he said. You know what he said? He said that, you know what inflation is today, right now? Now, I guess this is yearly adjusted. 3.8%. We were told that it's gone down. It was almost at 4 under Biden, but I've got it down. It's down. It's below. It's historic. It's the lowest that it's ever been in the history of low inflations. It's low. It's so low. You love me. All of you love me. My approvals are going through the roof. We're going to name the Kennedy Center after Riley Gaines. I mean, so Warsh gets up there and he says, the current inflation rate is 3.8. The Federal Reserve Board of Governors has projected that if we don't act in October, it will be 3.9 in October. In November, it'll be 4.1. And in December, it'll be 4.5. Now, you may be wondering, well, why would it accelerate so precipitously? Well, because in November and December, you have Christmas shopping. And you're going to put a lot of pressure on, not that you can put pressure on it, but you're going to have a lot of borrowing. Which is, especially when it's not actual borrowing. The way we borrow on credit cards, that's not actual borrowing in the classical sense of the word. So that is an inflationary thing. So he said, we have to act. And he even said, he said, we're going to monitor this, and we may have to, it is likely that this will be followed by a series of Fed actions. So what does that mean? That means that the prime, the borrowing window, as they call it, the casino, that rate is likely to continue going up. Maybe they'll do it a quarter point at a time if inflation doesn't come under control, and it may not be able to because of energy. Then maybe they have to go to a half point. I don't know. I don't swim in these waters with these sharks. I just report about it on it and talk about it here on the Mike Church Show. This is not good. But he said, that he says, the good news is the economy is very strong. We have a very strong economy. He said, we are projecting that unemployment is going to be stay right where it is, which is at 4.1%. And now we have to deal with the inflation monster, and we have to get it under control. So this almost sounds like desperation to me. But you all know what it is that's driving the inflation. And there's two factors. Well, actually, there's three factors. Previous borrowing, which has you $41 trillion in the hole, which means your yield curves on your treasury notes are now causing you to have to pay so much back just to service the debt that you it almost puts the Treasury in a position where it almost has to print money because it can't cover what it has to pay. So that's so previous debt's one issue. Second issue, energy prices, oil prices. You all know what's going on with that. They're not going down. If anything, so they're double what they were a year ago or 9 months ago. Seven months ago, just for accuracy's sake. 7 months ago, $56 a barrel. Today, $102 for our West Texas Intermediate crude, $102. You know what? I don't know. The 56 I'm giving you is Brent. I think WTI was actually below 56. Don't quote me on that. We can look that up during the break. So you have the energy price, which is baked into everything. That's two. And then the shortages that are now becoming unavoidable as a result of the lack of oil. Right now, about 25% on a good day of what was once going through the Strait of Hormuz is now going through the Strait of Hormuz. Trump's lying. Trump administration is lying when he said, nothing is said. All the oil that we need is coming through the Strait. We're seeing to it. All the oil's there. It's going through. It's not. That's not true. Secondly, you've taken oil production offline. Saudi Arabia lost a major refinery. We told you about this on Tuesday's show. The Yanbu refinery has been blown to smithereens by the Houthis. I think they attacked another one yesterday. Shot down an American-made F-15. You know, the fact that a bunch of goat-herding camel jockeys had the technology to shoot down an American-made F-15 ought to have alarm bells going off. So you have the disturbances of what you have going on in the Middle East. And here, and then, of course, you have the inflationary with the dearth of things, fertilizers and fuels and what have you, puts pressure on everything that's transported in the U.S., forcing all prices to go up. So there are three factors there. If you're not going to deal with the war in Iran and you're not going to end it, then there is no possible way that inflation in the United States is going to be kept in check. And it's quite possible that things are going to get worse. But I haven't told you of the biggest shock to the whole system. No one is reporting on. So, let me go to the Substack of Pepe Escobar. This is 2 days ago. It's geopoliticsprime.substack, Maggie. September 14th, it's 3 days ago. Pepe Escobar, History on a Roll, BRICS, B-R-I-C-S, Yemen, Hormuz, and Chad. In less than 72 hours, history accelerated through a convergence of events that would normally unfold over several years. Yemen's Ansarallah, after a lightning offensive, let me blow this text up a little bit. Doing radio in real time sometimes, folks, is great, and in other times, it's not for the faint of heart. It's not for the inexperienced. Yemen's Ansarallah. Okay, it's Ansarallah. I'm sorry, I just haven't pronounced these words in a long time or ever. After a lightning offensive, now holds the entire Red Sea coast from the port of Hodeidah to the Bab al-Mandab. Now, we have been talking about the Bab al-Mandab for a couple of months now and the danger that it was presented that the Houthis and the Yemeni take control of the Bab al-Mandab, then that shuts the Red Sea oil refinery corridor off. It now can't get out to the, I guess that's the Mediterranean. Yemen's, and then he continues, including there's a place called Mayun Island, a volcanic rock outcrop smack in the middle of what they call the Gate of Tears. And it's the Gate of Tears because you have to be a skilled sailing vessel navigator to navigate that narrow passage. But you can't get through it. You've got to know what you're doing. Saudi Arabia's east-west pipeline, the only bypass around the Strait of Hormuz, is shut for at least a month following a combined drone and ballistic missile attack. It remains unclear where the attack really came from. Was it Iraq, Yemen, both, or a false flag? And during the annual BRICS summit in New Delhi, all full members reached a consensus to include a full condemnation of secondary sanctions in the New Delhi Declaration, while Iranian President Pezeshkian used the podium to announce that an agreement on the Strait of Hormuz would be signed in Muscat on Friday. This Monday. The meeting between the GCC and Iran was subsequently canceled. No one knows if or when it will take place. Diplomatic sources in Moscow and Tehran confirmed that Russia and Iran worked in New Delhi as a coordinated pair, fully in sync against Washington's war on Iran and the sanctions architecture. The now viral photograph of Lavrov, Wang Yi, and Araghchi gathered like old friends tells only part of the story. Yemen's Red Sea move is the maritime half of the same story. Russia and Iran were aligned on three fronts: condemning the U.S. war, rejecting the sanctions regime as a whole, and forcefully opposing the secondary sanctions associated with Treasury Secretary Bessent, the ghastly former Soros

asset. The New Delhi Declaration, adopted unanimously on the first day of the BRICS summit, after Sherpas worked until 4 in the morning, pulled off a near miracle when it came to language on West Asia. Yet that language was still half-hearted, otherwise the UAE and even India would not have signed on. And then he gets into some details of this. You heard what the imbeciles in Congress did yesterday, did you not? Now, I don't know who the morons are that are calling the shots. I know who's doing the voting and who ostensibly seems like they're in charge, but they're not. That would be the Zion King, Mike Johnson. And John Thune. They passed yesterday a brand new sanction act aimed not at Ukraine, at Russia. It's been endorsed, and it was suggested and was basically written by Lindsey Graham and Volodymyr Zelensky. Now, you have to ask yourself the question, which I am asking the question. Why would you do this? Who in their right mind? And I guess they're not in their right mind. Who in their right mind thinks it's a good idea to go to war with the Russian bear? Why would you even poke the Russians? This is going to guarantee that more Ukrainians are going to die. It's going to guarantee that more Russians are going to die. It's going to guarantee that the Russians are going to look more askance, if you will, at the United States. It's also going to guarantee another thing, I think, and this is something else no one wants to talk about. If the Russians want to end the war against the Ukrainians, or if they want to end the Donbass war, or the struggle for the restoration of the five republics of the Donbass back to the Russian Federation, if they want to bring that to an end and bring to an end what Ukraine and the United States and all of NATO are doing, then they can do it militarily. You know, Putin can call out the entirety of the Red Army, drop his guard on his Western Front or his Eastern Front, ask the Chinese to pick up the slack, and then just march the Red Army straight across Ukrainian territory, killing everything, every living thing that moves on the way there, go to Kiev, take the capital, and then, of course, Zelensky will have to flee, and then take control of the government of Ukraine. Does this begin an act that starts World War III? Well, it might. So because they're not doing this, well, then you tell me who is the aggressor and who is it that is exercising somewhat of a restraint? Well, it's the Russians. Because if the Russians want to escalate, they have the power and the might and the military hardware and the military and the bodies to do so. The Ukrainians do not. They can't invade. They're not going to invade Moscow. Stupid people in NATO, these homos, can't fight their way out of a wet paper bag. And the ones that are willing, the ones that you could recruit to fight, the white nationalists now that hate their government and hate what their government is trying to do to them, they're not going to go fight in a war for a NATO power. They have no interest in that one. Not only do they not have an interest in it, they have an interest against it. It is stunning to me, this powder keg, that the man that was supposed to prevent the powder kegs has brought into existence. And he seems completely and totally oblivious to it. And now he has the stupid party Congress of the United States going along with it and making it worse. You know, here on Constitution Day, the founding fathers of the United States could not possibly have seen that the thing that they were bringing into existence, or they were asking, well, you know, they didn't bring it into existence. The states that ratified it, and we're going to talk about that next hour, brought it into existence. They could not possibly have known that this would happen, or that this is even a possibility that it could happen. And yet, look at the geopolitical nightmare that Trump has created. It's not like he inherited it. Some of it he did. What has he done to ameliorate it? He's done nothing. 0-0

0: it with, which is most of them, we would make at least $1.5 trillion a year. Do you hear that? If we stop trading, you need us. We don't need you. The word deficit is nothing more than a fancy word for loss. Deficit is a fancy word for loss, okay? We are carrying almost every country in the world, and that cannot go on any longer.
1: Well, stop. You're the president.
0: Lower the interest rates for the United States of America and fast. President Donald J. Trump. If you lowered the interest rates, that would set the cauldron off. Because the fact of the matter is that every civilized country in the world that has a central bank, and unfortunately most of them do, are also raising their interest rates. So what, you want to lower the interest rates so that other countries can, like, finance their debt? Like, you know, when you get a 5% credit card to pay off your 20% credit card? This is your policy? This is where you want to go?
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4: Breaking news this hour from Town Hall. I'm Rich Thomason. Addressing the European Parliament, Canadian Prime Minister Mark Carney is welcoming closer ties between his country and the European Union.
5: His speech comes after President Trump suggested that allowing Canada to become an associate EU member could be a hostile act and threatened additional tariffs on Europe.
4: Correspondent Karen Chamis says European Commission President Ursula von der Leyen proposes making Canada the EU's very first associate member. President Trump calls it laughable, adding that Canada has been a terrible trade partner for the U.S. For generations, Canada built its economy around integration with the United States. After clearing the House, the Russia sanctions bill, a bill named for the late Senator Lindsey Graham, is now on its way to President Trump for his signature. The bill's aim is to deprive Vladimir Putin of the resources he needs to continue the war in Ukraine.
6: Republican Representative Michael McCaul urged his colleagues support.
7: The vote for this bill is a vote for Ukraine and the free world.
6: The measure sanctions Russian officials, banks, and a shadow fleet of tankers. It directs President Trump to impose tariffs on the top five importers of Russian oil or natural gas. Democrats like Don Beyer of Virginia were divided on the bill, worried it would drive up prices or that the president would use the tariff authority to punish European allies.
8: I predict Ukraine supporters will regret it.
6: The legislation includes a five-year extension of existing sanctions on Iran.
4: Correspondent Jennifer King. President Trump is blasting the Federal Reserve's decision to hike interest rates for the first time in several years. Mr. Trump says rates should be far lower than they are. He says they should be 1% or less. The Fed's rate hike means the cost of borrowing will be going up. The central bank defends the increase is necessary to bring inflation under control. Dow futures, 372 points higher. More on these stories, townhall.com.
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10: Start of the morning still on the muggy side, and that'll be changing as the day wears on. The gusty easterly breezes will start to pull down some lower humidity, making for a more tolerable feel to the hot afternoon that we're going to be getting back to again today, tomorrow. This is a weak front, just mainly a dividing line between higher humidity and lower humidity, and fair skies. Sunshine today, after 70s in the morning, some 60s north. We're going back to low 90s, and it feels like temperature's not too excessive. As humidity continues to fall off, the temperatures tonight will get a little cooler, but not by much. On the North Shore, more noticeably, mid-60s in many spots. South Shore temperatures around the mid-70s early in the morning, followed by a sunny day again, back upwards to about the middle 90s. Sunshine and partly cloudy, still dry. Saturday, mid-90s. Isolated storms, if any. Sunday, Monday, middle 90s. 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
1: This is Jeff Cruer with my commentary of the day. So the U.S. Senate is going to vote on the Clarity Act, which would create federal guidelines for digital assets and establish sensible regulation to help the industry sustain growth. It builds on the Genius Act, which regulated stable coins, but included a provision allowing consumers to earn rewards on crypto holdings. Rewards encourage competition, benefit consumers. But some members of the banking industry oppose this act, thinking it could lead to Americans withdrawing deposits. But the evidence doesn't show that. In fact, the Clarity Act will help America lead in the cryptocurrency industry and benefit community banks. It will permit banks to compete in this market by participating in digital asset custody, payments, tokenization, and related markets. President Trump has made it clear that he values individual freedom, including financial freedom. He's also insistent that America must lead the world on digital assets, which is why passing the Clarity Act is so essential.
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morning, and welcome to another edition of Ringside Politics with a Punch, and your host, Jeff Couleur. 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

And good morning. Happy Thursday to everyone. Jeff Cruer here. Welcome aboard Ringside Politics, kicking off on this jam-packed Thursday morning. Great to be with you. Hey, we got a lot to do this morning. 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So Miss Patty handling the controls this morning. 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The links to the clips we're going to share, guest and topic information for your listening enjoyment and to share with friends. Ringside Politics with you in the mornings, 7 to 9 in the evening, 6 to 7 right here on WGSO. So as we kick off this busy Thursday, a lot we're following. Of course, we've got interest rate hikes. President saying interest rates should be 1% or less. This is after the Fed's first hike in 3 years. President not exactly excited about it. Did a rally yesterday in North Carolina. Said we're, quote, hopefully nearing the end of the war. You think that's true? You think we are nearing the end of the war? 504-556-9696. J.D. Vance, Vice President, telling Republican candidates, you know, if you're running against a moderate, bring up Abdul El Sayed as a way of, you know, putting the other candidate on the defensive. El Sayed's firing back, saying that J.D. Vance has, quote, negative charisma. I think he's got charisma. I think he's got, you know, a good, you know, sort of vibe about him. We'll get your thoughts. 504-556-9696. Midterms getting closer, of course. One major problem for Republicans, gas prices set to spike again as the war continues. The economic impacts beyond the midterm, some analysts are saying, are going to continue. So the recent issue is the damage to Saudi Arabia's east-west pipeline and continuing strikes on infrastructure and control over the waterway. The pipeline is 745 miles, and it's the principal overland alternative to the Strait of Hormuz, linking the oil fields to the Red Sea export terminals. The secretary, Chris Wright, said that the pipeline that was struck, I guess, by the Houthis would be operational in days, and that tanker traffic had been rerouted. Analysts who reviewed the images of the damage anticipate a longer disruption, resulting in higher prices for consumers beyond the midterm elections. So that is the key. So we'll be following that, getting your thoughts on it. 504-556-9696. Then you've got, of course, once the midterms are over, you've got the 2028 presidential race. And believe it or not, Alexandria Ocasio-Cortez, I mean, this is a congresswoman from New York, has just been there a few terms. She sees confidence in her White House chances growing. Wow, that's scary. AOC has become one of the Democrat Party's most prominent voices, tapping into populist energy on the left. And
the Democrats are searching for a leader, and here she is. So, I mean, a longtime Democrat donor says if she raises her hand, the number of volunteers will be nothing like we've seen since 2007, which is, of course, the year Barack Obama ran for president. Quote, the young people are going to come out in droves. I think it would literally change the field overnight. If she doesn't run, it's going to be a totally different race. Wolf says, AOC has been really interesting to watch in the last few months. I find myself interested in seeing what she says and does. Really? Really? Oh, my gosh. House races for the exit yesterday. So they went back up there after the Labor Day break for supposedly a week of work, but they left yesterday, avoiding a vote on the impeachment of Defense Secretary Pete Hegseth. Wow. So, I mean, they're off for 7 weeks now. So, I mean, this has got to be one of the most unproductive Congress sessions of all time. I mean, as far as what they've accomplished and how long they've been up there. 504-556-9696. Hackers are ripping down flock cameras, stealing the data, and of course, using that for their own benefit. The hackers are finding that the camera software can generate dozens of images from a single passing vehicle to develop its signature. The group shared findings with Wired, who ran a joint investigation. The outlets found that in a 21-day period, one flock camera and there are 120,000 flock cameras around the country, but one flock camera can photograph 50,200 vehicles and generate 1.6 million images in just 3 weeks. Flock has a system of these cameras incorporated into its AI database, the logs, license plate numbers, car features like make, model, color, bumper stickers. Local jurisdictions can share the data with other law enforcement agencies, creating a major network that law enforcement then can utilize. The cameras capture 28 images from a single encounter with a vehicle. Wow. Some can produce even more than 100. They send all this information to Flock through a cellular network. The camera does not identify vehicles or read plates, stating that this analysis appears to happen on Flock servers. This is a scary situation. Ron DeSantis said that he was worried that Florida would become a digital AI surveillance state, where, quote, everything we're doing is being tracked at all times. Thomas Massie unveiled a bill that would restrict the use of federal funds for automated license plate readers. It's called the Flock Off Act. President Trump said, quote, no, I like flock cameras. That's his view. So we'll throw it out there for discussion. 504-556-9696. Yeah. Interesting. Yeah, there's just an amazing amount of information that is being gathered about us. And I think people have no idea the extent of it. Also, this morning, among the issues we're following,
the Lindsey Clancy trial continuing to make news. The media is still trying to dig into this one juror who voted to not acquit her, who held up against this onslaught. And I think it's absolutely wrong, but that is still going on. Media outlets are still digging into him. And finally, Charlie Kirk's family singles their intent to sue Utah Valley University, the school's police department, accusing them of a, quote, series of stunning failures and reckless decisions, which led to the assassination of Charlie Kirk. All right, lots to get to as we roll on. Let's have a brief time out, take care of some business. Ringside Politics coming your way right here on WGSO. Jeff Carrera with you. We'll be right back.

0: us on Thursday night, September 17th, for Politics with a Punch. It's Louisiana's version of Politically Incorrect. I'm Jeff Ferrer, and I get to host this great show. Our panel will include the incomparable Jennifer Flowers, entertainer Marshall Harris, Judge Simone Levine, and awesome comedians. 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The doors open at 6 p.m. for a cocktail reception, and the show starts at 7:30. See ya Thursday night. It's Jeff Ferrer. 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

0: All right, welcome back. Jeff Carrere here. It is Ringside on the Airways on WGSO. Let's check out some of these clips we've got for you this morning. Some interesting ones we have prepared for your listening enjoyment. So you've got, of course, one of the big races going on is Texas in the Senate race here. This guy, James Tallarico, is a real left-wing crazy. And he's in a church that is all about trans and amnesty and atheists, just a real crazy church. Undercover interview with his pastor where she says, you know, he's just playing politics, backing off on all the trans stuff while the election goes on. But he's just doing that to get elected. He'll go back to the same old crazy radical we know after the election. Let's check out clip number one.
1: Trump people are attacking Tallarico for saying that God is non-binary. That's literally what he is.
2: Yeah.
1: He went on Fox News and like walked that back. Did you see that?
2: Yeah, he's giving some advice that I don't think he should be following.
1: Yeah. Because that's frankly something yes. that attracted me to this church was like.
2: And I can guarantee you that once he gets elected, he'll change his tune back to where he was.
1: Okay, but he has to kind of play this game.
2: Yes, that's what his campaign has convinced him of, is that the Democratic Party is backing off on their stances on trans and all of this. And so his staff is encouraging him to kind of do the same thing just for the next 50 weeks, whatever days, I guess. I think it's bad advice, personally, but if it helps him win, okay.
0: If it helps him win, okay. James Tallarico. 504-556-9696. So another one of these candidates, he's running for the Senate in North Carolina, former Governor Roy Cooper. He says that criminals need health care, not handcuffs. Let's check out clip number two.
3: We were able to be the best state for business 3 out of the last 4 years I was governor. We were able to finally get a Republican legislature to expand Medicaid in North Carolina. And you know what? The rural counties have benefited more than anybody else because people here needed it. And we were able to get even tough on crime Republican sheriffs to recognize that a lot of people in the jail needed health care and not handcuffs. We were able to be.
0: Health care, not handcuffs. Mm-hmm. I think some of these violent criminals need handcuffs, okay, and prison bars. And I think leaders should be more concerned about protecting victims and innocent citizens than taking care of criminals. 504-556-9696. What say you? Kash Patel yesterday did a hearing in Congress touting the success of the FBI, the Trump administration, and cracking down on fraud, which is impressive. Let's check out clip number three.
4: Yes, on the top 10, when I was having a discussion with the vice president, he said, can't we replicate that on the fraudsters that are fleecing American seniors and our kids of money that they need? So we launched, pursuant to the vice president's idea, the Most Wanted Fraudsters list with the same motive behind it. We need information on where these individuals are hiding out, and we need information to piece together some of their cases. So since June, this is no small task. We have captured and arrested and brought back to justice 6 of the most wanted fraudsters. I think there's 12 on that list right now, totaling $2 billion in fraud across Medicare, SNAP, COVID-19 relief funds, PPA, and whatnot. They were on the run collectively for 5,000 days on 4 separate continents, and each one of them has been arrested, and one's in the pipeline to come back. We'll get them back shortly. But all are in custody, and 5 of the 6 are here in the United States.
0: And that's That's impressive. I mean, they've been able to track down the most wanted criminals, the most wanted fraudsters. So I think you got to give the FBI director, you know, a lot of credit for that. 504-556-9696. What say you? Ron Paul, who is the godfather of libertarianism and someone that I really respect, a former congressman, former presidential candidate, talks about what has happened to American manufacturing over the decades. I mean, how did it really collapse? How did we go from a country that made everything to a country that imported everything? Well, let's check out what he had to say. Let's go to clip number four.
5: How do you address the fact that America no longer is a leader in production?
6: We used to be competitive, you know, 100 years ago. That's what made the country. It was very competitive. But you didn't have a welfare and warfare state, you know, that you had to pay the money into. When you lose trade, that means your product isn't as good. You know, in the 70s, it was well known that we had shoddy products. And that was the reason people went overseas. If you could get tennis shoes, you know, for $20, why pay $100 here? So you're taking away the right of the person to buy his shoes someplace else. And there's all those products. So, and that means that you get the consumer here gets a better deal. And also it gives the motivation of the people producing. So it's the lack of the work ethic in this country, because there's a lot of people that aren't working, but they're not listed as unemployed because they're taken care of. They can live off welfare. And you say, well, so you hate welfare and that kind of stuff. No, I explained my point is you wouldn't have the welfare if you had more freedom and sound money.
5: Just so we're clear, what you're saying is that if the government stopped incentivizing people to not work, it would cause people to work, which would then help companies produce more.
0: 504-556-9696. Do you agree with that analysis? Okay, we talked earlier about the Lindsey Clancy case, and here is a podcaster who said that he actually has talked to the holdout juror, who's a man, also an African-American, and guess what? We found out he is a Republican. So, wow, he's really hated now. Let's check out clip number five.
7: Very kind, Catholic. And you want to hear something very funny? We started talking. He thinks he knows why he might be getting targeted. He's a Republican. He is a Black Republican. He has conservative views. He believes he might be getting targeted because of that. Because the media and the reporters, as you could see, they kind of have left views. He was in a juror panel with people of the Democratic Party.
0: Yeah, I mean, he's right about that. I mean, the media hate Black Republicans probably the most. I mean, how dare you be a Black Republican is basically what they think. And yeah, some of these Black Republicans get it from all sides. I mean, they are totally discriminated against. So this guy, and how did they wind up with a jury with 11 far left radicals and one Black Republican? That's just, what kind of job did the prosecution do in picking this jury? I mean, they let some far-left wackos get on this jury, and they were all like, yeah, acquittal. And this one guy, who now they're trying to out, and they're trying to harass. I think the family's gone into hiding. And the defense attorney put a target on his back. Should have been reprimanded for that. And now we're finding out he's hated even more because he's a Republican. No wonder he did the right thing on the jury. No wonder he was able to withstand the massive pressure and say, no, I'm not going to be for acquittal. All right, what say you? Come join us, 504-556-9696. We're cruising through an open line. Jeff Cruer here. All right, brief time out. Let's take care of some business. Let's get a news update. We'll be right back.
8: Louisiana Radio Network, I'm Jean Burns. LSU's availability report for this weekend's Ole Miss game is out, and Tigers starting quarterback Sam Leavitt is listed as doubtful. On3.com's Pete Nakos is reporting Leavitt has a sore throwing shoulder and has been limited all week. If Leavitt can't play, Elon transfer Landon Clark is expected to be the starting quarterback. The top 10 showdown is happening Saturday, and apparently much of the country is siding with one team. Here's Case Kieschnick.
9: It's a landslide, if you will, and it's all pointed towards Ole Miss. Not a single state, except for the state of Louisiana, of course, is actually pulling and rooting for the Tigers.
10: Josh Barton with Bet Online Sports and Casino says researchers collected more than 1 million geotagged tweets, hashtags, and keyword phrases to make the map of fans across the country. He says Lane Kiffin has become one of the biggest villains in all of sports since his messy exit from Ole Miss last season, but the Tigers and their fans are okay being the villain.
9: They've accepted that mentality and leaned into it, and I think that's a great thing for a locker room and a team to embrace.
10: I'm Case Kieschnick.
8: LRN.
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0: And we're back. All right, lots to get to, and we'll get some calls in right now at 504-556-9696. It is an open line, so that means any of these topics that I brought up, we can address. Anything else you want to talk about is fine. We've got all kinds of things going on, of course, with this midterm, this countdown. Also, the gas pain, the war. Also been following what is happening with interest rates in the economy and some of these indicators out there, obviously very interesting. By the way, the House has unanimously voted to stop the production of pennies. It's called the Common Sense Act, sending the penny into extinction. Democrats and Republicans voted together to block the Treasury from minting any more of the pennies and to require any person or business selling goods or services for cash to round up to the nearest amount divisible by five for the payment or transfer of cash. If passed by the Senate, the bill will take effect 1 year after. Pennies remain in circulation. And they will remain legal tender, but I'm seeing penny shortages all over the place. The unanimous vote came after the Mint stopped making new pennies in November 2025, but the legislation would prevent it from restarting the production of pennies in the future. So just the cost of producing each penny has risen to 3.69 cents for every 1 cent penny. Treasury said in a press release it would save $56 million. Okay. Well, I mean, call me sentimental. I still like the penny. And when you got a $40.1 trillion debt, you're, you know, celebrating $56 million you're saving. I mean, okay. All right. Yay. We saved this $56 million. Okay. Let's find the other $2 trillion that we need to save to balance the budget. All right, let's go to the phone calls, 504-556-9696. Our good friend, great contributor from the great state of Minnesota is with us, Ms. Sandy, joining the conversation this morning. How you doing, Ms. Sandy? What's going on?
1: Hey, good morning, Jeff. How are you?
0: Good morning. Doing good.
1: Doing good, good. Well, okay, so these people that are all doom and gloom and whatever, just remember, if you don't, okay, forget the $5,000. Let's say he doesn't produce. I think he will, unlike the 2,000. I think that he will come through on this one. But here's the thing. If the Democrats take control, there goes your no tax on tips. There goes your no tax on Social Security. No tax on overtime. I know quite a few people that enjoy those perks on both sides of the aisle and whatever. But for the Minnesota news, now it looks like Tafoya is in a tie in this state. For her,
0: that's amazing. I mean, that's great. She's popular.
1: But the thing of it is she's going up against Peggy Flanagan, I think. Yeah.
0: And she's a radical who wears a hijab, right?
1: Yeah, she's a big time leftist. And then there's also. I'm trying to flip through the ones I posted so I could. So then there's also this.
0: And just to let people know, Michelle Tafoya is former sportscaster who was like the sideline reporter for years. Mm-hmm. And, you know, people saw her for years in the NFL games. So a lot of people knew her. And she's running as sort of a moderate, right, Ms. Sandy? Right. She's sort of a moderate.
1: Yeah. Mm-hmm. And also in the Republican for Ron Schultz, he leads over Democrat Keith Ellison.
0: Okay, and Keith Ellison is the Muslim radical leftist attorney general.
1: Right.
0: Crazed lunatic. You know, I'm wondering, these polls look good, but can we trust the vote in Minnesota?
1: Well, that's what another thing I was going to be, was going to bring up is right now, the Minnesota is ranked 45 nationally in a new report examining the integrity elections across all 50 states, according to the Heritage Foundation, the election integrity scorecard. So we are ranked 45th, but they're saying that Minnesota scored relatively low and just received 20 points because they don't require any sort of photo ID for in-person voting. And they also have accuracy problems. But only Nevada, Washington, Oregon, and Vermont, and California, and Hawaii scored worse than Minnesota, while Tennessee, Arkansas, Alabama, Louisiana, and Florida topped the report. At number one, Tennessee is 87 points out of the 100 available.
0: And what is this ranking again? What is this ranking?
1: It is from the Election Integrity Scorecard from the Heritage Foundation from Don Palmer, Senior Legal Fellow for Election Integrity at the Heritage. He spoke at the Center Square regarding with the results. Yeah. So
0: Louisiana, I mean, the Heritage Foundation has for years ranked Louisiana sort of at the top as far as election integrity. And I've always wondered why, because all of our machines are Dominion machines and we've got no way to audit any election. And I've always wondered why we were ranked so high by Heritage, but they do. They rank us in the top. I beg to differ. I beg to differ with them.
1: Right. Can you imagine, though, he is right about the election ID and stuff. All they need, you don't need any ID in Minnesota. You don't. They don't ask it. When every year that I've voted, they have never asked me for an ID anywhere in Minnesota. And all it takes, all I'd have to do is get five people in town to say, yeah, you just need vouchers, people that'll vouch for you. This is the most,
0: and you can vouch for like eight people. Can't you vouch for eight people? Isn't that what James O'Keefe exposed? I mean, anyway, and we got to roll to a break, but that is crazy. Any final comments you want to share, Ms. Sandy?
1: We got to get out and vote, people. It's not only that, it's this Muslim takeover. It's the takeover of our country. You want Sharia law? Okay, you'll get, if you don't vote and you say, oh, it's too bad and all this and Trump's made some mistakes. If you don't get out and vote Republican, we're all screwed.
0: You've laid it out there. All right. Always appreciate you. Good to be with you. That's Miss Sandy with us from the great state of Minnesota. All right. What say you? 504-556-9696. Open line here in the airways. Let's get a break in. We'll come back with more. And, of course, we want to get your viewpoint. Also, we got an incredible video to share with you concerning what our TVs are doing. This is amazing. All right. But first, let's take care of some business. We'll be right back.
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0: Join us on Thursday night, September 17th, for Politics with a Punch. It's Louisiana's version of Politically Incorrect. I'm Jeff Ferrer, and I get to host this great show. 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

0: All right. I want to get back to the phone calls, but wanted to share with you about what is going on with our TVs. So this is LG, which is a model, but I'm sure it's true for other TVs as well. So when you disconnect it from the internet, when you turn it off, I guess you figure, hey, you know, I can talk and it's not recording me. No, not true. Let's check out clip number 6.
1: Secretly recording everything you do and uploading it to a server when it reconnects to the internet. Okay. My God, aren't we surrounded by devices that were already recording everything, like these Alexa devices and everything? Now the television is doing this as well. Well, Gamers Nexus just ran like 135 minutes of bench tests on these televisions. Yeah, like the retail LG OLED televisions, including the G5 television. And apparently the microphone stays active when it's in standby mode. The screen is dark. The remote is not even on. You're not even using it. You're not even like waving it around, and it's apparently recording it. The microphone is still on. It's recording clear audio, storing it locally. And the TV basically logs everything. So if you're just having a conversation in your living room, it's just recording everything. Well, here's what Gamers Nexus found. Take a look.
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4: What I'm saying is being stored by someone with remote access.
1: How the hell? Like, no internet access. And it's still connected remotely, able to listen in to these conversations. Like, come on. Do we just need to all become Amish at this point? It's unbelievable.
0: That's a good question. And just get off the grid. But yeah, so, I mean, a lot of people are like, well, so what if it's listening to me? So what if it's tracking me? So what if it's surveilling me? I'm not doing anything wrong. And I'm thinking, you know, that's the wrong attitude, okay? You don't want to have the attitude we have. Yeah, it's okay for people to be, you know, spying on you and surveilling you without your consent, which is, you know, one of the problems I have with these surveillance cameras that are out there. So, I mean, if you consent to being totally filmed and taped and recorded, and fine. But if not, then you shouldn't be. Am I right or am I wrong? What say you? 504-556-9696. Let's check in with our good friend from the Hoosier State, the great state of Indiana. Mark, joining the conversation this morning. What's happening? Good morning.
6: Morning, Jeff. First, I'd like to apologize for yesterday. I was sun down and a little early. Might have been what you call sun up, and I don't know. But anyway.
0: You don't need to apologize. I thought you were fine, but go ahead.
6: I read a book one time, Jeff, where you had to hide in your own house in the corner just to write down your thoughts so it couldn't see, you know, your facial expressions.

0: They had a thing called thought police in there, the minister of love, that would, you know, come and, you know, ask your children what you've been up to, you know what I mean? And the thought police, you know, the wrong facial expression to get you locked up. They called it a telly screen. You had to hide. But the thing was, you were forced to have that telly screen. But now, we don't have to be forced to allow a peeping Tom into our house. How is that legal? You know what I'm saying? How in the hell is that legal for them to spy on American citizens, whether they're doing anything wrong or not?
1: It shouldn't be legal.
0: If my insurance company had found out, Jeff, that sometimes I pick my nose with the same finger I scratch my butt with, you know what I mean? This is privacy is a thing. It used to be a thing in the golden age when, you know, a penny would buy you a good-sized piece of candy for your kid. Could take a handful of pennies in a store, drop them down on the counter, and take a big old sack full of candy out. You know what I mean? It was a golden age back then. That was a real golden age. You know what I mean? A man could work. A wife could stay home, raise two kids. And you could go on a vacation, see Grand Canyon once a year, wherever you wanted to go if you wanted to.
1: Right.
0: Stop long way at a gas station. The guy'd come out real friendly. Check your water. Check your oil. Check your air pressure. Pump your gas. That was golden age.
1: That was called full service. Yeah, full service. Yeah. Right.
0: Well, there wasn't no such thing as self service. Even these little country mom and pop stores.
1: I remember.
0: They come out and pump your gas, right?
1: Well, yeah.
0: They also, the Congress of the United States herd them cats up there and wrangle them boats. We got to ban that penny and save this country. Then we go on vacation.
1: Right. I hear you. All right, my friend. Right. Mark in Indiana. Yeah, we're $2 trillion in debt every year, but we're going to save $56 million. I don't know. I'm a traditionalist. I guess I'm old fashioned. Maybe I'm out of the mainstream. Yeah, you know, like the penny. But he's right. I mean, back in the day, you could buy some things for a penny. You could, you know, what was it, a nickel or a dime for a phone call? Use a pay phone. And get a lot. You know, you got service at, well, you used to have little corner grocery stores. Now you got to go to Walmart. Yeah, you used to be able to sit in your car and have your car serviced by attendants. Good luck finding that now. I mean, it's just, now you got to find someone that'll work on your car, but you got to pump your own gas. I think one state, if I'm not mistaken, and I could be wrong, it used to be that New Jersey did not have that, where they didn't have you couldn't self-serve as far as pumping your own gas. 504-556-9696. So was that the golden age or is this the golden age? What was the golden age? All right. Lots to get to, other topics as well. Let's keep the calls going. Our good friend, great contributor from Metairie, Brian, joining in to the conversation this morning. How are you, sir? Good morning. Welcome.
2: Oh, Mr. Cray, I'm telling you, the golden age. The golden age is when your golden tooth fell out and everybody jumped for it. You think it was a doubloon. Oh, it's rough. I'm telling you.
1: Yeah, doubloon. Yeah. I used to have a doubloon collection. I used to love doubloons when I was a kid. Yeah.
2: Yeah, my wife always would give me the bag of doubloons and tell me to blow them up and I'd pass out. It's terrible.
1: Yeah.
2: Let me ask you something. How long has President Trump been trying to get this valid ID law passed in Congress?

0: to vacation, and then came back for 2 days. He didn't want to vote on the Pete Hegseth impeachment. And then they decided to just leave town. So now they're going to be off for seven more weeks.
1: But this is the short 2 days that they've been back, Mr. Carrere. The Republicans and Democrats came up with a bill. They had kicked it around for a while, but it was never brought up for vote. In just that short amount of a few days, they passed a bill, bipartisanship, that AI, we cannot be charged for the excessive use of AI electricity consumption. So it's now law that I think it has to go before the Senate, but it's overwhelmingly the Democrats and Republicans came together to where we when they go past a point where they're not supposed to on consumption of electricity, we're not going to get stuck with the bill. They did this in a few days. Now, why can't they have done this with the Voter Act? You know,
0: exactly.
1: I'm just specifically talking for the Republicans.
0: Yeah.
1: Shame on them.
0: Yeah.
1: What are they hiding? Why don't they want a secure voting act?
0: Well, I think a lot of them don't prioritize that. A lot of them, I think, don't really want to help President Trump. I mean, I think there are a lot of reasons probably where they won't do it. But yeah, yeah, you made a great point. If they wanted to do it, they would have been able to do
1: it.
0: So they got the penny band. I mean, they came together to do that. So yeah, they can come together if they want to.
1: No, it's got Las Vegas in a mess because now you don't have the penny slot machines no more.
0: There you go.
1: It's terrible. All the old people falling all over out their wheelchairs.
0: All right, Mr. Bryone in Metairie. We got a lot to get to in hour number two, and we want to hear from you. 504-556-9696 to join the conversation. A lot more topics we'll delve into, but first, let's get a news update. Keep it right here on Ringside on WGSO. We'll be right back.
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3: Breaking news this hour from Town Hall. I'm Rich Thomason. Never reluctant to speak his mind, President Trump is doing just that about the Fed's decision to hike its key interest rate, the move it will send borrowing costs higher.
4: Interest rates are too high, but not appropriate.
5: President Trump Wednesday after the Federal Reserve raised its benchmark interest rate a quarter point.
6: The plain fact is that inflation is too high and has been for too long.
5: Fed Chair Kevin Warsh.
6: Today's policy action will support a timelier return to the committee's 2% goal. This committee will deliver price stability.
5: But the president has long pushed the Fed to lower interest rates.
4: We should be paying the lowest interest rate anywhere in the world because we have the strongest credit.
5: Trump spared Warsh any direct criticism for now. As for the rest of the Fed policymakers,
4: the board is very hostile. They're very political. They're doing the wrong thing. They're a bunch of politicians.
5: Ben Thomas, Washington.
3: Prices at the pump continue to climb. $4.43 a gallon. That's AAA's current national average for regular gas. Diesel fuel up to $6.39. The Iran war is blamed for the sky-high prices. The president insists the war will come to an end soon. He predicts the hostilities will wrap up shortly after the midterm elections, if not sooner. Canadian Prime Minister Mark Carney has told the European Parliament that he welcomes the invitation for Canada to become an associate member of the European Union. A motorist has been arrested on murder charges for allegedly slamming her SUV into a Los Angeles City bus. The wrong-way crash killed two people. It was a prelude to a second deadly tragedy, the fiery crash of a TV news helicopter that was covering the vehicle collision. Three people died in the helicopter crash. Watching Wall Street ahead of this morning's opening bell, the Dow futures more than 400 points higher. More on these stories, townhall.com.
7: The following is start of the morning still on the muggy side, and that'll be changing as the day wears on. The gusty easterly breezes will start to pull down some lower humidity, making for a more tolerable feel to the hot afternoon that we're going to be getting back to again today, tomorrow. It's a weak front, just mainly a dividing line between higher humidity and lower humidity, and fair skies. Sunshine today after 70s in the morning, some 60s north. We're going back to low 90s, and it feels like temperatures not too excessive. As humidity continues to fall off, the temperatures tonight will get a little cooler, but not by much. On the North Shore, more noticeably, mid-60s in many spots. South Shore temperatures around the mid-70s early in the morning, followed by a sunny day again, back upwards to about the middle 90s. Sunshine, partly cloudy, still dry. Saturday, mid-90s. Isolated storms, if any. Sunday, Monday, middle 90s. 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
0: 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I'm Jeff Ferreira, and I get to host this great show. 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

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Come

0: All right, great first hour rolling into hour number two. We want to hear from you. We're getting ready to go right back to the phone calls and more issues we're going to bring up. Let me just remind you about a big election, November 3rd, 24th Judicial District right here in Jefferson, Division F. You got a big race. Let me tell you about a man who was running, Joseph McMahon III. Of course, he's got 3 decades of courtroom experience. Built a great career. He started as New Orleans Parish Prosecutor, convicting violent offenders. Later had a private practice in Jefferson, where he's litigated thousands of civil cases across South Louisiana, including nearly 1,000 in Jefferson Parish alone. He's also tried more than 150 jury trials. He's also got leadership in a high-stakes class action lawsuit, the Jefferson Parish red light traffic camera tickets, and help bring those cameras down. We're talking about surveillance. Well, got rid of those cameras here in Jefferson, thanks to Joe McMahon. He's got depth and balance in his career, and few attorneys can match that. He's proven in the courtroom, ready to serve as your judge in Division F in the 24th Judicial District. To learn more, check out the website, McMahon. That's M-C-M-A-H-O-N, McMahonForJudge.com. Let's get back to the phone calls, 504-556-9696. Let's go to the great state of Tennessee, the Volunteer State. Jeff checking in with us this morning. What's going on, Jeff? How are you? Good morning. Welcome.
1: Doing good, oh great potentate of the South.
0: thank you, sir.
1: You were talking about our devices spying on us, smart TVs. Jeff, back when you could trust the Drudge Report, this was probably 8 or 9 years ago, I saw something on there that our cell phones were listening to us. And a co-worker, we got talking about it one day, and I said, let's conduct our own little experiment. And after we got back to the office, I told him, I said, let your cell phone in the truck. We got out. So let's get a topic that we've never discussed ever. And let's talk about it just for a minute or two. And then drop it. And, you know, we'll go in and start doing the paperwork, our computers up, cut our browsers on. Let's see what happens. Lo and behold, we do that. Presence of our smartphones and computers. Within 30 minutes, the browsers have the topics on there that we were talking about. Whoa. Did you not?
0: Yeah.
1: And I've had it happen to me a number of times since then. My wife will come into the room, and I'll have my computer up. Of course, my smartphone ring here. And we'll talk about something totally off the wall.
0: Hey, Jeff, are you using a Bluetooth or something, or a speakerphone? Because you're breaking up a little.
1: I ain't now.
0: And now you sound great. Go ahead. Okay.
1: Oh. Well, I thought it sounded good anyway, but I understand. That's a smart Chinese phone I have that listens to me when it's off. But, you know, if you conduct that little experiment, get a friend or relative or something, get away from your devices and say, let's talk about something totally off the wall and pick a subject. And then go around your devices and start talking about it. I'll guarantee you, within 30 minutes to an hour, stuff's going to pop up on your browsers exactly what you were talking about.
0: I know. And that to me is a problem. Okay. I don't want to be spied on. I don't want to have a smart device listening to what I'm saying and then bombarding me with ads about a product. Okay.
1: Yeah.
0: If I want to search for the product, I'll search for the product. I don't need. That's why I don't have Alexa. You know, so many of these people are like, Alexa's great. I don't want to be spied on in my house. But now, as we talked about earlier, we got the smart TV doing that. I mean, you got the smartphone. And that's why I get so upset at people who are like, oh, I don't care about the flock cameras. Let them surveil me. No, no, this is not China. So, I mean, I don't know. There's some people out there that just seem to just don't care about all this and just, you know, let the government do what they want to do. And I find those people to be, you know, a problem. I really do. But I don't know. Call me old fashioned. I like something called freedom and independence and privacy. Maybe I'm weird, Jeff. I don't know. I like those things.
1: No. Well, you and I are in the same boat. And here's my definition of it. We don't mind colonoscopy or proctology exam, but we want to be aware of it when it takes place.
0: Yeah.
1: For lack of a better definition.
0: Jeff, unfortunately, my friend, that Chinese phone of yours is breaking up again a little bit, so we're having a hard time hearing you. But we got your gist, and we thank you for bringing up the topic. It's a great topic. That's Jeff with us in the great state of Tennessee. We're going to come back with more at 504-556-9696. Come join us. Open line rolls on. Some great guests going to be joining us as well. Jam-packed here the rest of the way. Hey, let me give you a reminder. Tonight, we're going to be gathering for some fun. It's called Politics with a Punch. It's our signature show. We've been doing it for 24 years. And we're gathering tonight at a place called the Jefferson Orleans. 2536 Edenborn in Metairie, free parking. There'll be great food there offered tonight. TJ does an awesome job. And we'd love for you to join us. We had an awesome panel. You can get some discount tickets at crewair.net or join us tonight at the Jefferson Orleans and get tickets at the door. We'll tell you a little bit later about our fantastic panel, but we got a really good one set up for you. Hope you join us. Doors open at 6. The event begins at 7:30. And get more information at my website, my last name, crewair.net. Quick timeout. We'll be right back. On Thursday night, September 17th, for Politics with a Punch is Louisiana's version of Politically Incorrect. I'm Jeff Riera, and I get to host this great show. 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

0: All right, we are back. It is Ringside right here on the airwaves. Jeff Cruer with you. And, of course, every Thursday this time, we look forward to visiting with our friend, our legal analyst from Southern Legal Clinics, Pat Rooney, joining the conversation. And, Pat Rooney, good morning, sir. Welcome. How are you?
1: I'm doing well. Good morning to you.
0: Thanks for joining us this morning. You know, Pat, looking at these economic numbers, we've got, of course, a lot of worry about interest rates. People are dealing with these gas prices that are through the roof. People are feeling the economic pressure. And you've got some ways that folks that are really behind, not able to keep up, can sort of get some relief. And let's talk about that if we could, Pat.
1: Sure. So at our firm, we've been filing bankruptcies for over 46 years. And there are two options that we deal with for individuals. You can either do a Chapter 7 bankruptcy or a Chapter 13. And you're correct, you know, with the high gas prices, energy prices, with the inflation, you know, things are tightening. Thank goodness there's no tax on tips right now, and thank goodness there's no tax on overtime. But right now, they, you know, they're feeling, everybody's feeling the pinch. And so we can help a person, you know, that's in financial straits. You know, they might have gotten behind on their house note or their car note. And so we can catch them up. They've gotten behind because they lost overtime work, or they were out of a job for a period of time, or they were sick when they couldn't work. Things like that. So at Chapter 13, when a person falls behind on their house note 3, 4, or 5 months, these mortgage companies, they want that money all up front or else they're going to do a foreclosure. Well, we stop foreclosures by doing a Chapter 13, paying off what you're behind on the house note or car note, and then clean that into a plan where you're going to pay it off, maybe stretch it over 36, 48, 60 months. And so it gives a person an opportunity to catch up on their house, not lose their house. You know, I think they were saying, you know, that they don't want these big banks buying all these houses and things like that. We need home ownership. Well, bankruptcy is a very good tool to keep people in their houses. You also have the other option, you know, if you've lost your job or you have a spouse that's passed away or has become sick and can't work anymore, or you've lost, you know, you had a reduction in pay and you can't pay certain bills and you've already lost a vehicle due to repossession. Well, you could do a Chapter 7 and dismiss that debt. Sometimes people say, okay, well, just take my car and that's it, you know, and they don't owe him my money. Well, 3, 4 years down the road, they get a notification that they owe $15,000, $16,000 because they sold the car for pennies on the dollar. And but now they owe all this back money. Well, Chapter 7 wow. bankruptcy can, yeah, the Chapter 7 bankruptcy can just eliminate that. So there's a lot of reasons why people have to file. So there's no, you know, cookie cutter reason. And there's, every case is different. You know, I told you a couple scenarios, but when I talk to a client, you know, I honestly could talk to 10 clients in a day just for bankruptcies. And you may think that it's the same scenario. It's not. Just one or two different questions that we ask could change everything, mm-hmm. you know? Mm-hmm. And that's what we do. You know, we give people hope again, you know, and people think it's failure in bankruptcy. It's not. I mean, just look at the big corporations that file these bankruptcies. They get back on their feet stronger than ever. You know, it's, you know.
0: I think President Trump he filed bankruptcy at one time, didn't he, if I'm not mistaken?
1: Exactly. Yes, he did. You know, and so. A lot of these big companies will do it. A lot of these people that are very successful have done it because they need opportunity to catch up on bills or to eliminate debts. And
0: right.
1: I will tell you, very few times is it really they're doing. It's not something where they just went out and they're just buying expensive clothing, expensive car. No, these are hardworking people that come and see us, and they're desperate at that point. But we can help them. And when we sit down, we talk to them, we'll tell them, you know, what's the best option for them. And then sometimes we tell them it's not the right option. So, you know what? Maybe you need to do a home equity loan. You know, we're not financial advisors, but, If we don't think bankruptcy is the right option, we're not going to push it on you. We're just going to talk. We don't charge for the consultation. Really, the hardest thing is to make the call to us, you know, and then we'll sit down and we'll talk.
0: And, you know, the good thing is it'll stop the lawsuits. It'll stop the foreclosures. It'll stop the garnishments. And then the thing that I think really upsets people and gets people angry are the harassing phone calls. It'll stop that, too. And that's a relief. That's good for your mental health as well as your financial health, Mr. Pat.
1: Yes, yes. We've seen people's, physical health go, get much better after filing bankruptcy. They come in, they really do. They look sickly. They're having heart palpitations. They're getting these calls all the time. You have hardworking people that live in paycheck to paycheck, and next thing you know, there's a garnishment and a wages, and that's a fourth of their check before taxes. Well, now they can't pay certain things. They can't pay for food, electricity, or so they come and see us, and we can stop garnishments with the bankruptcy. We can stop foreclosures with bankruptcies. These are the things that we can do to help you, not just get you back on your feet, but to keep you in your house, keep you, be able to keep the lights on. And that's what that's what these that's what this process allows, and you don't want to just go and try to do these things on your own, because if a case is dismissed, you can't refile, and then that's detrimental, because you need to make sure you speak to an attorney that has a lot of knowledge in bankruptcy law.
0: Because what about the lawsuit, these? Yes? Go ahead, and I have a question.
1: Okay, so. What happens is that even though you have a federal bankruptcy law, each state can impose their own rules. Each district and these judges can impose their own rules. So unless you have an attorney that practices a substantial amount of bankruptcy, you could really be in dire straits after the bankruptcy because you had someone who really doesn't know what they're doing. Go ahead.
0: Very good point. So, Pat, what about all these ads that you hear for debt consolidation and these companies that claim that they can, take all this off your shoulders and, you'd be paying pennies on the dollar? I mean, are those legit?
1: So that is a real tricky question, because I'm going to tell you this. They're legit in one reason. They take your debt, you pay them a set amount of money, they distribute the money to the creditors. But you could do the same thing with your neighbor. Hey, could you pay my bills and distribute it? Because that's as much, authority that these creditors have to follow the rules. In other words, the creditor will accept the payment, but that doesn't stop garnishment. That doesn't stop lawsuits. All they're doing is taking a less payment. But inevitably, we always see it constantly. People coming in, I was with these debt consolidation places. Now they're suing me. I have a judgment against me. The worst part is sometimes they string a person along. A person gets sued, and next thing you know, they say, "Well, don't worry about it. We're paying them," and then they receive a judgment. Well, that judgment attaches on the house as a lien on the house, or that judgment turns into a garnishment, and they say, "Well, we're not lawyers," because they're not. They're not attorneys. All they are is just some type of financial institution that takes the money, distributes it out, and takes a fee. Mm-hmm. Makes no sense at all. Get the protection of the federal bankruptcy court system. That is a very serious order. Creditors have to follow it. They cannot do any. They cannot perform any more collections. They can't do any more phone calls. All of it stops. So once you get the bankruptcy order in place, it's completely different than these debt consolidation places. Very rarely do they work, Honestly, we advise against those. I can't understand why you would want to do that when this other option is available through the court system.
0: It just prolongs the pain, sounds like to me.
1: That's exactly right. And people think, well, I don't want to file bankruptcy because it hurts my credit. Well, you go with those debt consolidation places, every debt you have is default. So it immediately ruins your credit also. So bankruptcy can actually improve it. If you do a Chapter 7, the bad debt's wiped out, you can start to reestablish credit. If you do a Chapter 13 and you finish the plan, your credit has risen because it shows that you can pay a set amount each month.
0: Right. And then there are ways to improve your credit once you get past this and start focusing on, restoring your credit. But you got to deal with the primary issue first, and then go about the business of restoring your credit. And we have people on this program that have good ideas on how people can improve their credit.
1: That's correct. I've listened to your show. They do have good ideas. And they're, it's not as hard as you think. Again, the hardest part is just making the call. And there's no obligation. We're just talking, you know, and then we'll tell you, you know, what is available to you. And you make a decision. You come in and see us and you leave office, we're not going to call you again. You're going to need to call us. We'll give the information. And then, right. You know, and again, because we have the experience, you know, the three brothers of us in our firm, I always joke, I'm the youngest brother, 35 years of practice. My older brother, he's 46 years of practice. I think we know a little bit about bankruptcies. So we've seen the changes, and so we've really seen every scenario. I can't tell you the last time I've seen a scenario that I never saw before. So don't think that your situation is unique. It's not. And right now the bankruptcy courts are so bogged down, you know, it's taken them a lot longer to get these cases through. So,
0: yeah. So what does that mean? That means that you got to get in the pipeline.
1: That is correct. We want to get our clients in the pipeline as quickly as possible because we never know how much longer it's going to take for the courts to get these cases through. So, you know, the sooner we get them in, the better. You know, we stress that part, especially if you have a garnishment. You know, we can rush these things through rather quickly with garnishments and foreclosures. But again, you know, the government's also slowing down a little bit. The federal court system's slowing down a little bit because it's just a very heavy workload down there.
0: So many people are dealing with it. That's why you need a professional to help navigate all of this. And that's why we recommend Pat Rooney and our friends and the family over there at Southern Legal Clinics. So, Mr. Pat, how can people get information and find out more?
1: Okay, you can always give us a call at 504-455-4185 or go on our website, Southern Legal Clinics, an S on the end of that, .com, southernlegalclinics.com. You'll see who we are. It's three brothers, two nieces. You'll see our offices, six offices, three on the North Shore, Hammond, Mandeville, Slidell, one in Houma, one in Gretna, and our main office in Metairie. 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
0: 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Until next time, thank you, my friend.
1: Thank you.
0: All right.
1: Have a good day.
0: Pat Rooney with us, giving us some good advice on what to do if you're in, you know, financial need. There's some options. But don't try to do this on your own. Have a professional help you. Someone that's been doing this for literally decades. All right. Back to the phone lines. 504-556-9696. It's time for a Zach attack. Let's get the latest from Pearl River. What's going on, Mr. Zach? How are you? Good morning.
2: Good morning, man. Good morning. How you doing today? Beautiful day. Sunny shining.
0: Beautiful day.
2: Oh, yeah, it's always shining no matter what. Team G is just alive and well, ready to roll every day. You know, that's right there, ready to roll. Got to get up every morning ready to roll, take care of your business. You know, without that, if you just slumber, damn, slumber to get you nowhere. The Lord doesn't love slumber. Love is always a business. What Jesus said when they asked him, what are you doing? Where are you going? He goes, I have to take care of my father's business. Whoa. That's awesome. Yeah. Even the socials are right. He got to take care of his father's business. You know? Not even close to a social. But yeah, you talk about pennies. You know, them pennies add up. I got a big Kentwood bottle. I throw my change in there, and it adds up, you know? I don't know why they would do away with it, but it is what it is.
0: I know. I'm mourning the penny. I like a penny. I mean, when I go to the grocery now, they just round up to the nickel.
2: Yeah. Walmart rounds you up, too. Yeah, definitely. But it is what you can do when you have too much control by the government, you know. And speaking of that, Jeff, you know, this fear-mongering that's been going on for the last 2-3 weeks, but they've been saying it years ago, but that we're not going to, well, we might be extinct in 10 years. Jeff, I thought global warming was supposed to kill us all 2 years ago. And other predictions that aliens are going to come and take over.
0: Right.
2: You know, all this fear-mongering comes mostly during a huge election, and then they prolong it with the global warming, it went to climate change, you know, and that didn't go through either, so they're going to have to come up with another one, because the climate's always changing. Yeah, even the climate of your mind's always changing in different areas, you know. it's bad, brother. Sad. But you know, the rallies that they start to have and all the ones that are running for office, they need to focus on let us finish the job, you know, rallies. That's what they need to call them, you know, because they need to lay out all the great things they've done, because the media, you know, it's just as well, and many listening, that the mainstream media is just a negative, pessimistic outlook all the time, no matter what. You know, even with a murder trial, it's pretty pathetic. They excuse bad behavior left and right, and we cannot do that. You know, Sandy hit it perfectly. You know, if we vote the wrong way and we put if we don't go out to vote, well, no one's to blame but yourself. And it's sad, but people allow themselves to get uproar over one issue. Yeah, we have to adjust with the gas and all that. But, you know, the man is thinking about the future. I mean, inflation is a little high right now, yes, but it's not compared to what it was during the Biden years, during the Jimmy Carter years, or dumber years, you know. Things were horrible in the years. And people, I believe most people are like a fast food restaurant. You know what I'm saying? They live by the second. They don't look into their road down the road, the future. They just want things instantly, and that's a sign of a spoiled nation. And you know, and look, they got more jobs today, Jeff, than they have workers. That tells you something. The base.
0: So Zach, we got about a minute, then we got to go to our guests. But just to sort of review, you think we're in good shape? That they need to focus on the good things that are going on. Tell people, hey, we need to stay in the fight, not turn over to the Democrats, and message the right way. Are they messaging the right way to win these midterms? And I'll leave you with that question before we got to go.
2: Somewhat they are, but they need to pound more on. On all their accomplishments and bring it to the table, and what they're going to stick with the agenda. They mentioned we have to go through some cycles in life, and that's just the way it is. Right now, the war is causing a lot of this, and, you know, prices going up, gas and all that, but we have to endure. Endure, and prosperity is going to come even more, and I believe that, because once you endure some hardship, which is, it's not like where everybody's going to be homeless, you will get through it. And that's just the way it cycles. You know, things pop up in life. That's what the war did. It popped up. Who would have predicted that the information that he got, you better stop these tyrants. These people are sick. Look at them. They're still trying to hang on to something that they don't have no more control over. And they're trying to go reach out that oil pipeline that they blew up, you know?
0: Yeah.
2: I mean, that goes as an example of lunacy. But anyways, let's stay positive.
0: All right, my friend.
2: And keep rolling, Jeff. Thank you, buddy.
0: Okay. All right, keep on, my friend. Thank you. We'll take a break now. When we come back, more of your phone calls. Special guest going to be joining us. I call him the godfather of the Louisiana conservative movement. Our friend Woody Jenkins checking in. Lots to get to as we continue on. It's Ringside Politics right here on WGSO. Jeff Carrera with you. We'll be right back.
3: Louisiana Radio Network. I'm John Burns. New data from Louisiana's Highway Safety Commission shows crash injuries fell to a record low last year, but DWI fatalities went up. Here's Joe Gatlinaro.
4: LSU statistics show about 54,000 people were injured in motor vehicle crashes in 2025. Louisiana Highway Safety Commission spokesperson Greg Fisher credits the decline in injuries to increased seatbelt use.
5: We have a record high. Just over 88% of Louisianans are wearing their seatbelt.
4: But Fisher says not all the numbers are encouraging.
5: We also saw an increase of DUI fatalities.
4: DWI fatalities increased nearly 12% in 2025, contributing to 766 total vehicle fatalities statewide, 13 more than the previous year. I'm Joe Gallinaro.
3: New Census Bureau numbers show Louisiana has the highest poverty rate in the nation, with 1 in 5 residents living below the poverty line. Figures out this week show our state's median household income sits at around $60,000 a year, far below the national average of $87,000. LRN.
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12: 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I'm Jeff Riera, and I get to host this great show. Our panel will include the incomparable Jennifer Flowers, entertainer Marshall Harris, Judge Simone Levine, and awesome comedians. 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See ya Thursday. Hey folks, it's Jeff Cruer. I've been with WGSO for 17 years as host and now president and general manager. 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

0: Is my Xbox a quarter?
1: And we're back. All right, busy Thursday, a lot going on. And let's bring on a great friend, someone who is the godfather of the Louisiana conservative movement, chairman of the East Baton Rouge Republican Party, editor of the conservative publication Central City News, also the St. George Leader, and wears many other hats. Woody Jenkins joining us here on the Brinkside Politics Hotline. How are you?
2: Hey, Jeff. Mr. Woody? I'm doing great, man. It's great to talk to you. I appreciate just the daily program that you provide to the people of this state. It's just amazing. It's a great service. Thank you for all you're doing. And I hear you have a new Politics with a Punch coming up. That's always exciting. Boy, you did a great job at the one you had it here in Baton Rouge. We had a ball.
1: We love that one. And
2: it was also a chance to kind of bring people together from different views within the conservative, Republican, and Christian world. Mm-hmm. And we need to have more fellowship like that where we can just be friends and talk on the same level.
1: That's so exactly what it is. Just
2: your politics good fun,
1: good fun and fellowship. That's exactly right. So, Woody, we're barreling toward the election here. I mean, it's less than 2 months away, and I want to get your view on what's happening in the congressional races and the Senate race here in Louisiana. I mean, we've got two really spirited congressional races in the 5th and 6th districts. How do you see those turning out, Woody?
2: Well, in the 6th district, which I think I can speak a little more authoritatively on, I think we have some good candidates, two state senators, Rick Edmonds and Blake Miguez, Monique Penning, who is a longtime governmental leader on the conservative side, Stephen Wagley, who is chief operating officer of Delta College. And there are probably a couple others in there, but those are the four, I think, that seem to be more in contention right now. It's an unusual campaign, I think, because one of the leading candidates, Senator Miguez, who is a staunch conservative, really, he's had a very low-key campaign, and we haven't seen a lot of him. He has the most money. He'll have a big media presence, but here it is after Labor Day, and we're still not seeing a lot of him. So I think he has a challenge to get out there and shake a lot of hands between now and November. Of course, Rick Edmonds is a longtime state legislator here, and I think better known in East Baton Rouge Parish and somewhat in the surrounding parishes. He is, I think, a staunch conservative Christian also, and he has been endorsed by our Republican Party in East Baton Rouge Parish. Blake and Rick have both been endorsed by the state party. Monique Penning, who she was high up in state government for many years and with Mayor President Sid Edwards, Monique has a unique grasp of government. She is a fiscal conservative. She's a little bit unusual. She's a black female Republican, and she's making a strong appeal, I think, to women on both the Republican and Democratic side, and especially independents, too. Her campaign is really oriented toward crossing a lot of party lines. And I think she's actually making some progress. She's out in every corner of the parish. And then a new entry into the race is Stephen Wagley. And Stephen is a young man, a beautiful family. And he's the leader of Delta College, which is one of the largest producers of nurses in the state. I think they may produce more nurses than any other higher education in the state. And Stephen's campaign is just gearing up, but I think he has some money, he has some good advisors, and we're going to see. But let me tell you what the real challenge for these candidates, in my opinion. I saw it yesterday, some squabbling really between Rick Edmonds and Blake Miguez over the residency issue, and that's fine. But this is not what people are interested in. People are concerned about a lot of things in their daily lives with affordability. They're concerned about things like carbon capture and data centers and a feeling that we're sort of losing control of our government. And the real opponent is apathy. And I'm writing a column that will be out soon, and I think that the lead story, the title is something like The Roman Colosseum, the LSU Assembly Center, and the Lack of Civic Engagement. And I really compare us a lot to the decline of Rome in that the people were so distracted by bread and circuses and the fact that they could be entertained and get their minds off what was really going on in their world. And it's just like on a Saturday, you're going to see when we have an LSU game, that campus is packed with 200,000 people. And right. The great preparation and the food and the attire that people have done, time off from work and all these things.
1: Right.
2: But do you realize Julia Letlow won the Republican nomination for Senate with 179,000 votes, I think it was.
1: Yeah.
2: And the Democratic candidate won with about 140,000. Where are the voters? I mean, it's like turnout versus turnout. With turnout at LSU Stadium, man, it's fantastic. That is, and I don't want to discourage anybody.
1: I mean, Woody, doesn't that tell you what the priorities of people are? I mean, football.
2: Yes, it does. Yes, it is. And it's a distraction. You know, it's not going to affect our world. It's not going to change our direction or our course. But one vote in the United States Senate can change this country dramatically. I mean, it is a very frightening thing. So the candidates, I think, need to understand that we have an apathetic public. They're not engaged. The public is not doing its job. And so the candidates have to be the ones that inspire people to go vote. And that means you have to be someone that people like. You have to have a great message of hope and an outline for what's happening in the future. You have to be able to inspire people to go vote. You have an unwilling electorate, unwilling to listen, unwilling to go vote. And you as a candidate have to be the catalyst to make them go vote. And you're not going to be doing it by squabbling over somebody's residency and things like that. It's just not what's going to work.
1: I think that's a very, very, very good point. So two other quick things I want to hit on. One is, I think you outlined some important issues, is carbon capture and these data centers. I would add to the mix, you know, the flock cameras that people are worried about. And then these NDAs that we keep hearing about, you know, I think that has a potential maybe to become more of an issue. I'm concerned about all these politicians signing NDAs. What are your thoughts on that?
2: Right. Well, flock cameras, this is something we have editorialized against. And this is always, it's the evergreen problem of people buying the argument of safety, and they will give up their freedom for the illusion of safety. Well, let me tell you, if the government knows everywhere you're going, you're not safe. That's the system they have in China. This is how they're able to track everyone. And can they solve some crime problems? Yeah, China's pretty safe, you know. You're not likely to be hurt in China, mugged. The government will, because the government can control every aspect of your life, because they have control over where you are, where you can go, your access to your own money, and things like that. So, yes, they need to be gone. The flock cameras, any sort of surveillance system that tracks the movements of our free citizens needs. But, you know, maybe this is the government we deserve. I mean, maybe people, I mean, just like COVID, I mean, they gave up almost all their rights, you know, under the false illusion.
1: We fought it. We fought it, Woody. We were banging the drum on that. But a lot of people were like, what's wrong with wearing a mask? What's wrong with getting vaccinated? We'll do whatever they tell us to do.
2: That's right. Now, what was the other issue?
1: The NDAs. NDAs.
2: Oh, yeah. Look, this is basically contrary to our laws on freedom of information. I mean, we have a right under our state constitution, really, to access anything in writing, basically, by our government officials or governmental bodies. So, I mean, if a elected official has information about a project, it should be normally, in the normal course of things, disclosable. And there shouldn't be something where they have the option to sign an agreement. Now, let me tell you what I think is really going on with some of the non-disclosure agreements. I really think it's hiding corruption. I think it's hiding who is getting contracts, who is getting payoffs, who is getting kickbacks. This whole business about, it's a business trade secrets and our future plans and all like that, that's ridiculous. you're not going to get all the trade secrets and the patents and this and that of a company because they're coming here. It's just like anybody else, any other business that wants to come to Louisiana. They know our laws. They look at it. They can buy real estate. They can apply for permits. But the idea that our elected officials have a special relationship with them and special information that the public is not allowed to know, no, that's just flat out wrong. And I'm very concerned about anybody who has signed it. And if you've signed one, you need to get out of it. But here's the problem. Some of these contracts you can't get out of. So they've compromised themselves. These elected officials have compromised themselves. You know, a contract is legally entered into, cannot be abrogated. So you can't pass any law because the Constitution says that contracts can't be abrogated by the government if legally entered into at the time that the deal was signed. So I don't know where these elected officials, starting with the governor, think they can do this, but they've been doing it, and they need to be held accountable for it.
1: And you know, say what you will about John Bel Edwards, but his administration didn't employ all of this, correct? I mean, this is something that the Landry administration is doing.
2: I don't know. I don't know how far this went in the John Bel Edwards administration. I just don't know.
1: Well, I do know that it's prevalent now. And there have been some conservative lawmakers that have signed these, and a few of them have realized the error of their ways and tried to backtrack.
2: Yes, and they should.
1: You know, gotten

0: some criticism for signing these things, which is the antithesis of transparency and good government, in my view. All right, in our remaining minutes, I want to ask you about the Senate race. And it's a very low key, Woody, very, very low key. I mean, you ran for Senate. I think you won that Senate race in 1996. You know how it is to run statewide. You've been a political leader for a long time. When are we going to hear something in this race? Are we? Is it going to be low-key the whole time?
1: This Senate race is set up for an upset, and it's very distressing to me because we need a conservative, we need a strong conservative Republican voice in the U.S. Senate. Julia Letlow, I hope that she will be a conservative voice, a strong voice in the Senate. And here in Baton Rouge, our Republican Party, you know, has invited Congresswoman Letlow to come and speak, to engage in our endorsement process, to answer the questionnaire, which is about 100 questions. All congresswomen and congressmen who run for an office like this have to fill out a questionnaire. She said she was going to participate. She was scheduled to, then never filled out the questionnaire. And really, we haven't heard from her since then. So here, which I guess we're the largest Republican Party in the state here in Baton Rouge, and we're not hearing anything from, you know, to be involved or whatever. We can't endorse someone unless we know what they stand for. But so meanwhile, you have Jamie Davis, the Democrat, who seems like a really nice guy, and he's out, you know, talking against carbon capture and data centers and things like this. And I think some people will be fooled that voting for Mr. Davis is a great idea. And while he may be a good guy, he's part of the wrong team. And if he's elected, it will be disastrous for President Trump and the agenda of the Republican Party and the conservative movement, because he'll vote to oust the leadership of the Senate. That's just the way it works. So I really hope that that Ms. Letlow will get out there and be visible and campaign, organize at the grassroots level, and reassure everyone that she's with us on these things. And carbon capture is, of course, a big issue because of some of her ties that are pro-carbon capture. So we want to hear more and not just drift into November 3rd and think that everything's going to be all right on the U.S. Senate race, because it may not be if we don't have a real strong campaign on the Republican side.
0: You said it well, my friend. Look forward to our next visit. Woody Jenkins, as always, thank you for everything you do for our state, and thank you for joining us this morning. Appreciate you.
1: Good work, Jeff. Thank you.
0: All right. That's Woody Jenkins. All right, folks, hope to see you tonight over at the Jefferson Orleans. A great politics with a punch. You can get some tickets at the door. You can get some discount tickets at crewair.net. Greg Buisson, of course, founder of Buisson Creative, great strategist. Chris Champagne, our poet and comic and satirist. Arnie Philco, former Saints exec and Orleans Parish councilman. Jennifer Flowers, we know Jennifer, singer, entertainer, celebrity. Marshall Harris, great entertainer, singer, and artist. Simone Levine, the honorable judge, criminal district court in New Orleans. And our good friend Sammy Steele, philanthropist, businessman, and community activist. That's our panel. And, of course, yours truly will be there as well. So hope to see you at the Jefferson Orleans tonight for our show, as Woody said, Politics with a Punch. We had a great time up in Baton Rouge a few months ago with Woody at Dearman's on Jefferson Highway, and that was a lot of fun. And tonight we'll be at Jefferson Orleans, 2536 Edenbourne. And TJ has got some great menu options for you tonight, some delicious food, very well done, always right there on site, made from scratch, delicious. So check that out as well tonight at the Jefferson Orleans. Hope to see you there. Thank you to Ms. Patty in the studio and all of you. And keep it right here on WGSO. Next up, our friend Moon Griffon. Have a great day, everyone. We'll see you later. Join us on Thursday night, September 17th, for Politics with a Punch. It's Louisiana's version of Politically Incorrect. I'm Jeff Riera, and I get to host this great show. Our panel will include the incomparable Jennifer Flowers, entertainer Marshall Harris, Judge Simone Levine, and awesome comedians. 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
5: Breaking news this hour from Town Hall. I'm Rich Thomason. After winning final congressional approval, the Russia sanctions bill, it's named for the late Senator Lindsey Graham, is on its way to President Trump for his signature. The bill's aim is to deprive Vladimir Putin of resources needed to continue the Ukraine war. In the meantime, the war does continue. Russia has unleashed another missile and drone barrage targeting Ukraine's capital, Kiev, and surrounding areas. At least 16 people injured, according to Ukrainian authorities.
6: The Kiev City Military Administration reported attacks at more than 10 locations in the city, with 33 sites damaged in the wider region. Ukraine's emergency service also said a massive Russian attack in Odessa injured 7 people, including 2 children. Firefighters worked overnight to put out blazes caused by the strikes. Meanwhile, Ukraine's president, Volodymyr Zelensky, said Ukrainian forces struck targets in Russia overnight. I'm Karen Shemas.
5: President Trump is blasting the Federal Reserve's decision to hike interest rates for the first time in several years. Mr. Trump says rates should be far lower than they are. He contends they should stand at 1% or less. Fed Chairman Kevin Warsh defends the increase as necessary to tamp down inflation.
7: Plain fact is that inflation is too high and has been for too long. This summer's inflation readings do not tell me that underlying trends have meaningfully improved.
5: The Fed's rate hike means that borrowing costs will be going up. Canadian Prime Minister Mark Carney has embraced the prospect of his country becoming the European Union's first associate member. President Trump is not keen on the idea, though. He threatens to limit trade with Europe if the action proves to be a hostile act. Wall Street, Dow futures up 630 points. NASDAQ futures ahead 469. More on these stories, townhall.com.
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5: The U.S. is again refusing to allow Palestinian President Abbas to address the U.N. General Assembly in person in New York.
10: In a statement explaining its decision, the State Department accused officials of the Palestinian Authority and Palestine Liberation Organization of failure to reform and ongoing activities that undermine the prospects for peace in the Middle East. Mr. Abbas has previously used his platform at the annual gathering of world leaders to advocate for a permanent end to the war in Gaza, full UN membership, and a clear path towards Palestinian statehood. After being denied a visa last year, a resolution was adopted allowing him to appear remotely via video. A similar proposal is now expected to be considered again.
5: The BBC's Tom Bailey. UN human rights experts say they have found reasonable grounds to believe that the U.S. committed war crimes and two strikes in Iran. News and analysis at townhall.com. Well, the list of nominees is out.
11: Tickle Me Elmo, Bingo, and the Playground Slide among the finalists for the National Toy Hall of Fame this year. The lineup also includes Care Bears, Yahtzee, Mahjong, and Pokemon trading cards. The hall announced its 12 finalists for the class of 2026 on Wednesday. Voting is open to the public and a panel of judges until September 23rd. Other nominees include Bop It, Monster High Dolls, Polly Pocket, Mousetrap, and Sorry. The museum's senior curator says the debate is part of the fun because every toy sparks different memories. Keith Peters reporting.
5: OpenAI has released 6 reports of unexpected or concerning behavior in artificial intelligence models. The company is introducing a new framework aimed at tracking and disclosing cases of what it calls misalignment. More on these stories, townhall.com.
12: Well, the weak front we've been talking about is moving through today. Behind it, gusty breezes from the east will continue to pull in drier air slowly, so that by the afternoon you may begin to feel the difference as humidity drops off. The temperature's still about the low 90s, under sunshine all day. Overnight, a little cooler on the North Shore, and South Shore won't be as mild. Middle 60s north, mid-70s south. Then a sunny day resumes tomorrow. Should not be as breezy, the afternoon in the mid-90s. A sunshine to partly cloudy Saturday, Sunday and Monday. Isolated if any storms, wait till Sunday and Monday with each day's highs in the mid-90s. Ralph Sanji, WGSO. 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

Hey, hello, welcome to the Moon Griffon Show. It's great to be with you on a Friday Eve, as always. 844-766-6607. Matthew James, Tax Pro Hotline. Looking forward to tonight. Gene Mills, who is in the family forum, having their big deal tonight. And actually, it was Gene and them have invited me to this thing a lot. And I've wanted to go every year, and I've never had a chance to go. It just, things came up. But this year, I get to go, and actually got me doing a few minutes up on stage, and that is not what I'm going for. Really wanted to go and just enjoy the evening. I'm going to be getting fussy Gene and Dale when I see them. But anyway, it's a big event tonight, and really looking forward to it in Baton Rouge. I always look forward to going over to around the state of Louisiana and enjoying life, baby. You can enjoy it right here. All right, 844-766-6607 is the number. I'm hoping to have Rusty Cluche with us at 10:32 with all the markets, the interest rate increase. Even John Blanchard might stick in here. Want to know what this means for the economy. President Trump is upset. He said it ought to be down about 1%. I agree with the president, but on the flip side, it's really impossible. The interest rate hike has everything to do with our national debt and everything to do with the spending problem we have in Washington that nobody wants to address. It's going to address one way or the other. I don't think the way it's going to be addressed one day. You people that sit there and go, negative doom and gloom. No way to keep running an economy this way. That's what concerns for me, for you, for everybody. But I seem to be the only one to give a dang about it. I don't know why should I care about it, huh? There's nothing I can do about it. Washington is going to spin. So we got that as we rock and roll today, and we'll get that a little later. I also have somebody on with a group late in the program. I think it's 11:03. It's talking about balanced budgets and stuff like that. It's a national group, and I'm looking forward to visiting with them as we check things out. Anyway, so the interest rates have been raised, and what does it mean? We'll find out some of the experts today to kind of let us know what's going on. I feel like I'm a broken record sometimes, but I just it's so disappointing. Bill Cassidy, Psycho Bill, just wish he would go away. I can't wait till 3 months is over. Well, Moon quit talking about him. Yeah, but he says stupid things. If a guy that I think is probably a smart guy, he just keeps dumbing down himself. So the latest two things that he's talking about, and his goal now is I need to beat up President Trump because I don't have much time left, but I can always go to the national media. They're there to help us. So yesterday was September 16th. That means today's the 17th, Parker. I know you're in college still. You may not know that. U.S. Senator Bill Cassidy blames President Trump and Robert Kennedy for the worst measles outbreak in 35 years. And it's kind of interesting. This guy never blamed Biden for anything. He voted for Kennedy. Most people think he was a swing vote. And the reason we know he was a swing vote, even in his own commercials, he bragged about how he voted for Kennedy. This is, and of course, he was running for office. He's been blown away, but he was running hypocritical stuff. I was the main one for Trump, trying to get Trump people to say, let me forgive him. I'm going to vote for him now. And it didn't happen. He wanted Trump's endorsement. He wanted everything from Trump. So and he says he was asked if he regretted the vote. He wished he hadn't bargained, but in retrospect, you know why you did, because you would give. You know, you were given a commitment, but he sold his soul. He sold his soul because he wasn't interested about young people and measles and vaccines and all that. He became interested in me. I'm not saying we're all not like that, but politicians especially. So he decided that I was going to do everything I can for me to get reelected. So he won't say that. I made a bargain. No, you didn't. You were making a deal to make yourself look good so you could run commercials out. Should have voted against the man. That's really what you wanted to do, but you had to consider, if I do this, will it condemn me, or will I have a chance to win an election? You had the most money, and you got blown away. But this thing with the measles, it's kind of sad to watch a man like this. So he's going to blame everything on Trump, not just that, on some other stuff, but this is the big thing. He's going to blame this on Donald Trump with the measles, worse than 35 years. Well, what else happened over the last 4, 5, 6 years, that was the worst to happen? Well, it was the open of the border
and letting people come across who never took shots for measles or anything else. It's one of the problems with having a border and having y'all laws and rules. And we let all these illegals come in. Of course, we let all these illegal kids come in, and we got to put them in the school systems. Am I right? Yes. And we got to get them to the doctors, and we got to get them to health care. And, of course, they go to grocery stores and everybody else and the kids and all that stuff. And that, I guarantee you, that's 99% of the wild measles outbreak. But Bill Cassidy, such a smart guy and a doctor, I got a chance to pop Donald Trump in the mouth, and I'm going to bust him up. And that's all he's doing. He don't give a rat's rear end about measles or anything else. Donald Trump and Kennedy are watching what happens when you open the borders and then send everybody here and you get all these kids here and you put them in our schools and they acclimated with everybody else is why you got a measles outbreak. But Cassidy looks the other way on that part of it. You know, he looks the other way. And it just amazes me. A guy who's so smart, who had a chance to beat Kennedy and beat Trump at the same time. And yet he didn't do it because he wanted to take care of himself. The me, complex that Cassidy has. And he won't let it go. You can get mad at me and say, oh, you're talking about Cassidy again. You let him go, he's gone. But why don't he shut up? You know what? I ain't talking about Cassidy in a long time. Because he shut up. He's not shutting up. I'm not going to shut up. You just love Trump so much. There's nothing to do with that. I'm just looking at his legacy. Bill Cassidy's legacy. He set for himself. We get to determine what his legacy is. He doesn't. So he's trying to put it out there. So one day they say, yeah, when Donald Trump was president and Kennedy, we had a measles outbreak, the most and worst in 35 years. And he doesn't talk about Joe Biden and the illegals coming across the border and all the diseases and stuff these people bring. They don't live as long. You know, the vaccine thing is one of those things that I'm not against vaccines. I'm not for all the vaccines. I'm not making up vaccines as we go. I know I had a friend of mine. If it's a vaccine, he takes it. The dude going to live to be 169 years old. He takes every vaccine. He don't care what the name of the vaccine is. He take it. That's fine if he wants to do that. But you ought to have choice. But with these kids and the vaccine situation, we always took vaccines when we got in school. But if parents want to opt out, they can opt out. That's their business. All I'm telling y'all is real simple. This measles outbreak has more to do with all the illegals we've allowed to come in this country when Joe Biden was president. Obama's third term, don't ever forget that. You remember, everybody saw the number of kids and people they're trying to come through the borders, but Cassidy never worried about that. All we can do is let's blame Donald Trump. So that's what Cassidy's doing. Blame Donald Trump for a measles outbreak. Worse in 35 years. Well, we had the worst border crossings in 100 years under Joe Biden. Then he goes into vaccines. Well, I'm not a doctor. I'm not going to compete with him on vaccines. U.S. confirmed 3,300 measles cases this year. About 8% of patients have required hospitalization. 4 people have died. Every disease people die from. Cassidy made a swing vote that resulted in Kennedy's confirmation. Why did he make that vote? Because it was for Bill Cassidy. Cassidy told reporters on Tuesday supported the nomination because Trump and Kennedy promised they would put guardrails around the action, but they didn't happen. Well, Bill, where were you when all this illegal immigration was going on? I never saw you up the front runner up there trying to fight it. You weren't fighting it on the basis that we're going to have more diseases here than we ever have. I wish I hadn't made the bargain, but you did. Why did you do it? You did it, Bill, because you're selfish and you're worried about yourself. That's why Bill Cassidy voted and did what he did. No matter what I think, no matter what you think, no matter what I say, no matter what you say, that's what he did. So the illegals in our schools, housing, public places they go, means the average person out there got a chance to get it because of illegal immigration that Cassidy decided not to fight against. Cassidy says he's not going to endorse Letlow, which is fine. She don't need him anyway.
But he had a little sour note. He said, she hadn't asked me in for my endorsement. She doesn't need my endorsement. She has President Trump's endorsement. That's what matters in our state. Is that a little sour note there, folks? That little sour note, she got President Trump's endorsement. That's what matters in our state. Sound like a little there, folks. Kind of upset that he couldn't get the endorsement and that Trump beat him. Trump didn't beat him. I said over and over and over again, Donald Trump did not beat Bill Cassidy. Bill Cassidy beat Bill Cassidy. Had nothing to do with Trump. Had nothing to do with me. Had nothing to do with you. Bill Cassidy outsmarted himself and never thought Trump would be president again. He voted when he never had to vote. Trump was never going to be found guilty. Why would you just give up politically thinking you don't back him? Say, no, if I vote yes, I put up with all this stuff. I'm going to vote no. And I'm just going to shut up and go away. If he'd have did that, Bill Cassidy would be the senator for 6 more years. It's all on him. He did every bit of it to himself. 100% Bill Cassidy's fault. And now he's talking about measles that has more to do with illegals, I guarantee you, than anything else. And I'm not a doctor. So, not to mention there's been other diseases that have popped up, too, that hadn't been around for a while. And everybody knows that. It's all been because we just opened the border. All right, we got to go. We're going to take a break. I got one more thing with him on this mail-in ballots. He's wrong on this, too, but we'll get to that in a second. All right, you're listening to the Moon Graffon Show. Don't go nowhere. It is a Matthew James Tax Pro hotline. You can call or email me, moon@moongraffon.com. We'll be right back.

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1: A new report shows just how much New Orleans schools have improved over the last 20 years. Here's Jeff Palermo.
2: What's happened in one generation is a total game changer.
3: That's education reform advocate Leslie Jacobs, who says prior to Hurricane Katrina, more than 60% of schools in New Orleans were considered academically unacceptable. Results from a study out of Stanford paint a completely different picture now.
2: New Orleans ranked number 5 in the nation in improvements since 2022 in English and math.
3: Jacobs credits the leadership that's now in place, and she believes the education improvements have helped reduce crime.
2: When students are engaged and connected, they feel like they have more of a future.
3: I'm Jeff Palermo.
1: AAA finds it now costs more than $1,000 a month to own a new car. Spokesman Don Redman says electric vehicles are the most expensive to own.
4: About 91 cents a mile, versus if you're driving a gasoline-powered vehicle, it's about 71 cents a mile. And then if you're on a hybrid, you're going to see a bigger savings at about 68 cents per mile.
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17: Only Louisiana is great, but the United States of America is the greatest country on the face of the earth, and kids need to understand and appreciate that.
18: Well, let me ask you a question. What I know you're going through the state, and I wanted to start there. What are you doing when you go celebrate? How are the kids reacting? How do the schools intertwine with what you're trying to teach them or trying to get them to do?
17: Education. And I look forward to, you know, going into that over the course of the segment with you, but specifically to Freedom Week. A few years ago, then State Representative Lance Harris was chairman of the Education Committee in the House, and I approached him, and we had a conversation around that, you know, Constitution Day comes and goes. But would it be nice if in Louisiana we could take time over the course of an entire week and dedicate that week in our schools so that schools get a sense in some particular way within whatever that local school and school system wants to do to embrace the idea of the freedoms of America? So they spend time looking at, you know, Declaration of Independence, the Constitution, guest speakers, et cetera. And so for me personally, yesterday, I was really honored. I spent time at NOMA, which is our military high school academy out of New Orleans, and I visited with our cadets there. We took part in several ceremonial activities and had the chance to engage with those cadets, those high school cadets, about their futures and the importance of what they're doing. And then to turn the switch in a little lighter mood, today, we have arranged in collaboration with the Sons of the American Revolution in the Louisiana chapter. We're going to an elementary school, and we're actually bringing a George Washington impersonator to that elementary school. So we're going to have kids engaging in that colonial atmosphere, learning more about the American Revolution, hearing from George Washington, whom, by the way, Moon, I think, what an incredible leader. One of those names that you have to throw out when someone says, hey, if you could have, you know, lunch with anyone over the course of history, who would be, you know, for me, that would certainly be a name at the list, because, you know, George Washington, he could have been king.
18: Yeah.
17: But instead, he said, no, I want this to be about the people. And then, beyond that initial leadership, he could have kept leading, but he said, no, that's not right. I need to transfer power peacefully. And so just an incredible story there. And so we're gonna take George Washington over to an elementary school today and hopefully have a lot of fun with some kids.
18: Don't you wish you could George Washington could come back to the real world and let him look at everything that's going on in our country and say, okay, I want to go to lunch with you. And he might be depressed. In some areas, he might be depressed. Some things he would go, oh, my God, I could never dream this. Some areas he might go, what is the government in this and why is the government in that? But it would be an interesting conversation, to say the least. You are.
17: We'd have to transition him slowly, man. or shock him.
18: Well, just the technology that we've come so far with shock him. He's going across a boat where they're rowing. We could throw him in a boat and shoot him straight across or fly him somewhere real quick. He would go, oh, my God, this is unbelievable. One of the things I wanted to ask you since you're talking about Freedom Week, I saw DeSantis say something about the other day. And perfectly got asked about stuff. We were taught about capitalism. But we learned about socialism, Marxism, and communism as well. Should our schools be teaching about our system versus the bad systems? In other words, this is our system. This is why this is so much better than what's around the world. But also be able to show why socialism, Marxism, and communism, you do not want to, and then show the history of them. What is that being taught? Should that be taught more? Should that come from you? Should that come from the governor? Where we are on this particular line, because we got to show why socialism, Marxism, and communism, you do not want to, and then show the history of them. What is that being taught? Should that be taught more? Should that come from you? Should that come from the governor? Where we are on this particular line, because we got to show a lot of people that believe socialism is better than capitalism. And I just wonder where what we need to do in the schools to make sure they understand that.
17: It's so funny you ask me that question, because I joke about this from time to time, because people will send me news articles of what some other state has done on this particular front. You know, take this issue, for instance, around the dangers of communism. And what's always funny to me is they're doing it because we did it first. They are following the Louisiana lead. They are following the freedom framework that we implemented in the state of Louisiana. You know, about five or six years ago, the Fordham Institute came out with a report, and it said that the Louisiana standards of what kids are supposed to know and be able to do in history and civics education were weak. They lacked rigor. They were out of order, which, you know, is frankly consistent with what we're seeing across the country. You know, one-fourth of graduates from high schools across the country, less than one-fourth, are graduating proficient in civics education, graduating for civics in U.S. history. You know, I was able to pen a piece in the American Spectator a few years ago around that lack of knowledge is a national security threat that we have to address.
18: Sure.
17: And I shared the way in which we address that in Louisiana, and it's through the development and in grades K through three. It's the American story. So, you know, if you've got a little kid in elementary school, it's the American story. It's the people, the places, the papers that have, you know, contributed to the successes, the struggles, the sacrifices, the significance of our country in a developmentally appropriate way. Mm-hmm. And then you get through like fourth and fifth grade, and we do a survey of world history, which includes all the empires and world religions, mm-hmm. et cetera. And then from sixth through eighth grade, we do something that I find to be just really cool and fascinating. We do over 3 years. So we take students beginning as sixth graders, and over a three-year period, we tell them the story of American history pre-1776 all mm-hmm. the way through the current era, and we embed the Louisiana stories into that narrative. And obviously some of the Louisiana is pre-1776, and we take care of that. But those students over 3 years, Moon, they in chronological order get to experience American history. And that wasn't the case before.
18: But let me ask you a question. Do you do, and boy, that's awesome. I'm glad you tell them. I wish we could use that in the universities too. But do you do the comparisons anywhere along the line of how bad socialism, Marxism, and communism are?
17: Yeah, that's right. So, once you hit the high school, two really important pieces here in high school under our freedom framework. One is U.S. history. So students in Louisiana high schools have to take a year-long course in U.S. history. Those standards are really good. I know because I wrote them myself. And they talk about the dangers of communism, and they talk about how capitalism is the way to go. They talk about how governments like the Soviet government or Cuba or Venezuela, et cetera, how, you know, some of these ideas around socialism and communism are romancing, but in fact, it doesn't lead to a good quality of life for the people. So we address that there. And in that U.S. history piece, it culminates with students having to evaluate the construct of American exceptionalism. And it doesn't mean the teacher telling them, oh, America's exceptional. It means after they've had this K-12 experience of looking at primary source documents, the speeches Looking at the leaders, looking at the people, what do they believe to be true about American exceptionalism? And, you know, I have a belief of what they'll find if they are, in fact, receiving an education, not an indoctrination. And it's the fact that we live in the greatest country on the face of the earth, but we have struggles. You know, we haven't always been perfect, and we've had to overcome things. Sure, but, sure. You know, we're on that pursuit of a more perfect union.
18: Yeah, I'm glad. I was going to tell you, I was talking about communism. I said, man, I think we need to be focusing on socialism, which leads to that. And so you got these young people out there, you know, they forget parties, that young people believe in socialism's good. And what they ought to do is have school field trips for a week, to go live in Cuba and wish them good luck. The problem is you might not get them back, so you can't do that. Let me take a break. I want to come back, talk a little bit about the funding, LA Gator program, where are we, Bessie, and things of that nature. His name is Dr. Cade Brumley. He's our superintendent. He's been a really good one, folks. And so we'll take a break. Be right back.

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2: 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It is the Moon Griffon Show, Matthew James, Tax Pro Hotline, 844-766-6607. We're honored to have Dr. Kate Brumley, my special guest. Of course, he is Superintendent of Education. Let's talk about a couple of things that I know that probably concerned you. What you were just talking about is what been concerning me for many, many years, and I'm glad to see that when you came in, y'all started changing that because the history means something. The Louisiana Gator program, which is still not funded where y'all want it to be, any chance that moves? I know, and this is me, not you, the problem seems to be the president of the Senate, but it might not be, it may be more than that, but that's what it looks like to me. But what do you do to try to move the process forward? Because everybody was for it, but you got to send the funding in to make sure it works. And tell people how this program is supposed to work, too, why this is so important.
9: Yeah, look, we have a really good relationship with our governor, with our legislature, and we're thankful for the support that they're giving to education, whether it's traditional public charter, or non-public. Data program, there's no secret that it's been stalled out a good bit. I think the first year we had over 30,000 applications for the program. This year we had, I think, about just under 20,000. That program serves just north of 5,000 students. And so it's an ESA program, which is a model of educational freedom where funds go to an account. Parents can choose where they send those funds, which could be a non-public school, it could be a tutoring service, it could be academic resources. So that funding has been in the mid-40 million range the last few years. There have been requests that funding increase, but through the process, I understand competing realities for funding. Sure. But that program has not been able to grow. But what I will say positively about that program, Moon, for sure, is that we've managed it well. There haven't been problems extensively with that program in any particular way. You know, we have over 90% parent satisfaction with their schools and the program. So, you know, it's our job to implement the program with the funding that's available, and we've tried to execute well, and I think we've done that.
2: No doubt about it. And okay, what about, and I don't know if you have this, you can say anything about this, but I'm just kind of curious. So there are people in the Gator program, right?
9: Yeah, okay. There are north of 5,000 kids, mostly low income families, students with exceptionalities, et cetera.
2: So do you have, because this has been a year or two in the making, correct? Do you have results of these kids? Are you getting feedback from the parents or whatever from those kids to say, boy, this is really good. If we had more money, we could make this work?
9: No, it's a great question. And I think from a taxpayer standpoint, taxpayers need to know that. The quality of the program. We have both qualitative and we'll soon have quantitative. So right now we have parent surveys that have been completed. A couple of different groups have done those. We've been involved. And they're over 90% positive, 90, 95.

0: of 99%. I think in one of them, the parents really enjoy the program. They really enjoy their school. So that is just overwhelming parent satisfaction. Just overwhelming parent satisfaction.
1: Well, they must. The only way they could be telling you this, they must be. Excuse me. They must be overwhelmed at the results. Because I would think if I had my kid going to another school, they got to see the difference, or you wouldn't be getting that back.
0: Well, parents won't. I mean, look, I'm a dad. I want my kid to go to school. I want to know they're going to be safe. I want to know they're going to get a foundational education. They're going to role model that helps support the virtue. You know, they believe are important. That's what most every parent wants. Those results on the surveys from multiple groups are just so high. Now, on the other side, what Louisiana wanted to do with the program is to make sure that every student in the program takes a nationally recognized reading and math assessment at the end of every year. And so last spring was the first time those students took those assessments. With the program is to make sure that every student in the program takes a nationally recognized reading and math assessment at the end of every year. And so last spring was the first time those students took those assessments within the Gator program. And our assessments and accountability and analytics team here at the agency will be rolling those up over the course of the fall to make that available publicly when we are supposed to do that for the next legislative session.
1: I'm always intrigued by the funding for education. You got the legislature through the state, and you also got local funding. Is the funding system, I know the MFP and all that stuff, without going into a bunch of detail, are we funding it the right way in the way we fund it? Should there be more control with BSEE? Should there be more control with, I mean, talk a little bit about the fund, because it seems like every time we talk about education, we talk a lot about funding.
0: Yeah, well, for one, BSEE, we have a really strong BSEE, and they provide really good oversight over this piece. In fact, just yesterday, Moon, I appointed chief operating officers over two City Parish school systems that weren't putting enough dollars into the classroom. We saw that they had too few dollars going in the classroom, and so I appointed, I can do that under new state law, I appointed COOs to go into those systems and try to get some recommendations to push more dollars in the classroom and increase teacher pay. But in terms of funding, we have multiple groups looking at that right now. There's a legislative task force looking at school funding in Louisiana. Our state board has a task force that's looking at school funding in Louisiana. And one thing I've heard to be true, or multiple things I've heard to be true, one, none of these groups want to do anything that prompts us to go backwards. You know, we're leading the country in educational improvement. None of those groups want to do anything to push us in the wrong direction. And then I think both of those groups really want to look at ways in which teacher pay can be prioritized so that teachers can be compensated better in the state of Louisiana for the outstanding work that they're doing.
1: Yeah. So let me ask you a question. How much funding? I know everybody got a problem. We got all these people that have come from foreign countries. Is there a big part of budget that goes to help these kids out? Is there, it's a gigantic part of the budget, a little bit, or is that all locals?
0: In what regard, then, man?
1: I just mean that how many, do we have a massive amount of kids here that we have to help fund because they're here in the state? So we got to come up with money to fund those kids. And then example, if you bring kids in that can't speak English, then you got to have a translator or somebody can understand Spanish. So
0: right.
1: I'm just saying money about how much of that goes. Is that a lot of money here?
0: Those are local school system decisions. Now, I will tell you that a school system in the state of Louisiana, if a student shows up at their door and they enroll, regardless of status, the school has to enroll them. And that's because of the U.S. Supreme Court case out of Texas, you know, a few decades back. Now, I know that there are groups within the country that are looking at that and are curious about making a challenge to that. But in terms of the state of Louisiana, you know, we don't necessarily make those specific decisions. Those are mostly local decisions on how students are serviced with the educational fund.
1: Yeah, and then I guess they look at federal funding and stuff like that to do that. So last question, before I get you out in about 30, 40 seconds.

0: education as much as we possibly can, and making sure we're meeting the moment of the workforce in the state of Louisiana with all these economic decisions that the governor and his team have recently announced.
1: Yeah. All right. Dr. Brumley, always a pleasure, man. God bless. We'll see you soon.
0: Thanks, man.
1: All right. Thank you. All right. We got to go. We'll take a break. Be right back. 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
3: Breaking news this hour from Town Hall. I'm Rich Thomason. The U.S. job market remains incredibly resilient. The Labor Department reports unemployment claims tumbled to 196,000 last week, the fewest since mid-July. Filings fell from 206,000 the week before. The Federal Reserve's first interest rate hike in several years is not sitting well with President Trump. But Fed Chair Kevin Warsh defends the central bank's action.
4: Inflation remains elevated. Today's policy action will support a timelier return to the committee's 2% goal. This committee will deliver price stability.
3: But that comes at a cost. The cost of borrowing will be going up. President Trump calls it laughable. He's referring to a proposal to grant Canada associate membership in the European Union.
5: Canada's been a terrible trade partner, and if they do that, if I think it's at all a hostile act, I will put very serious tariffs or stop trading with Europe.
3: Canadian Prime Minister Mark Carney is welcoming the prospect of closer ties with the EU. The Russia sanctions bill, named for the late Senator Lindsey Graham, has cleared the House on its way to President Trump's desk for his signature. The FBI director is touting the latest violent crime stats.
6: Official FBI data shows the United States recorded the largest drop in the murder rate on record in 2025. The Bureau reports 5,400 violent crime arrests, up 90% from the prior stretch, and says it captured all 10 of its top 10 most wanted fugitives. FBI Director Kash Patel released the figures during Senate testimony. Willie Nelson, Washington.
3: Saudi Arabia Civil Defense reports one person has been killed by falling debris from a Houthi drone. That drone was intercepted by Saudi air defenses. On Wall Street this morning, stocks are higher. The Dow is up 182 points. The NASDAQ 333 points higher. More on these stories, townhall.com.
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3: Buckingham Palace denies a claim by the late Princess Diana's brother, Charles Spencer, about remarks that then Prince Charles allegedly made shortly after Diana's death.
9: Well, Spencer's claims that the King, in 1997 as Prince of Wales, said that Princess Diana would be soon forgotten in the days after her death have been firmly rejected by royal aides. They were demonstrably untrue claims about a deeply compassionate man, one told me. The official palace response talks of Earl Spencer's own grief, clouding reason, affecting judgment, and colouring memory.
3: The BBC's Daniela Ralph. The Bank of England expected to keep interest rates unchanged despite rising inflation in the UK. Inflation has hit a five-month high due to increased fuel prices from the Iran war. Economists believe the Monetary Policy Committee will wait for more evidence of inflation affecting wages and prices before changing the interest rates. News and analysis, townhall.com. Amazon is hiking the minimum starting hourly wage for some of its U.S. employees to $20. This ahead of the busy holiday shopping season.
10: With a $1 per hour increase across the board for these workers who do jobs like pack and ship orders, the average pay for these workers will reach nearly $24 per hour. The retailer said the average total compensation will be more than $32 an hour, including the value of its benefits package. Amazon's announcement said the pay increase is effective starting September 27th. John Scott reporting.
3: China's Huawei has launched new chip technologies, challenging leading global companies like NVIDIA. Today's releases highlight the shrinking gap between China and the U.S. in AI. Huawei's latest chip is a faster successor to the model that it launched only a few months ago. Company notes it is releasing new chips on a stepped-up schedule. More on these stories, townhall.com.
11: Well, the weak front we've been talking about is moving through today. Behind it, gusty breezes from the east will continue to pull in drier air slowly, so that by the afternoon you may begin to feel the difference as humidity drops off. The temperature's still about the low 90s, under sunshine all day. Overnight, a little cooler on the north shore, and south shore won't be as mild. Middle 60s north, mid-70s south. Then a sunny day resumes tomorrow. Should not be as breezy, the afternoon in the mid-90s. A sunshine to partly cloudy Saturday, Sunday and Monday. Isolated if any storms, wait till Sunday and Monday with each day's highs in the mid-90s. Ralph Sanji, WGSO. 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

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All right. I appreciate Cade Brumley. Been wanting to talk to Cade for a while, but really, I've had him on a bunch. And I just didn't have a chance to get to him in the last few weeks. And so I wanted to make sure that we visited with him on what was going on. It's, let me send this real quick, folks. I'm sorry. Got it. The interest rates got raised 1%. I forget what the percent, 0.25%, whatever it was. And President Trump's upset about it. President Trump says it ought to be 1% or less after Fed's first hike in 3 years. And I, like the president, would like to see that happen. They raise it 0.25. Interest rates in the United States should be 1% or less because we're the best credit in the world by far, which is true. That ain't saying much, but it's true. Our country is booming with new investment. If we stop trading with every country and we'll have a deficit with, which is most of them, we would make at least $1.5 trillion a year. The word deficit is nothing more than a fancy word for loss. We're carrying almost every country in this world, and that cannot go on any longer. Lower the interest rate for the United States of America and fast, he added. And by the way, he's right about that. But this is where, Mr. President, this is where nobody understands it. Nobody gets it. I get it. And I'm going to lower interest rates as long as we keep spending money at the federal budget. As long as we keep running budgets that we can't afford. It's not even that we can't afford. We can't even get close to affording this budget. As long as they do that, folks, interest rates are not going to come down. They can't. We're just spending so much money, it's not even funny. I keep saying this because one day you guys are going to go, you know that big dummy on the radio? He kept telling us this was coming. And I'm not a doom and gloomer. I just look at the facts and the fundamentals of an economy and of money. And we don't have any of the fundamentals lined up correctly at all. We keep thinking, keep spinning. It's not a problem. We got a legend here. Nobody did a problem. And if you want the parties want to deal with the problem, they get beat out of me and everybody there because we have so many people that are so obligated to the federal government now. They just obligated. And what it's not the right word. They feel like they have to have the federal government to make a living, to survive. And it's all created by government that have created this. This is a problem.
So I would love to see the problem like the president, man. We ought to, I mean, how much money do we owe to people? Why should we run up debt? But these other, China, bad shape. Europe, horrible shape. Canada, all these places in bad shape. I had a financial lady tell me that, oh, I would love to see the problem like the president, man. We ought to, I mean, how much money do we owe to people? Why should we run up debt? But these other, China, bad shape. Europe, horrible shape. Canada, all these places in bad shape. I had a financial lady tell me that at the top of the pile of poop, we at the top. I thought, you know, I want to be at the top of something, but a pile of poop ain't where I want to be the top of. Just think about all the other people that are in it. Are we sitting on the top of it? And that was from a financial lady that I know very well, as smart as a whip when it comes to this kind of stuff. So the president's right, you know, and he's done a pretty good job of wanting making these countries pay more for NATO and all this other stuff. But we're not borrowing money from anybody right now that I know of. I think if I read this thing right, we're buying our own debt. We're borrowing from ourselves. Borrowing from future generations. And I'm not talking about generations. Because, you know, I remember when Joe Biden came in and talked about, they were talking about $50 trillion worth of debt. And back then it was in the 20s. And that sucker went from the 20s to the 40 overnight. Now, the report says, increased suggests Fed officials are now confident in the resilience of our economy and view stubborn inflation as its greater risk. Okay. If it's our greatest risk, not taxes, okay, not foreign people coming in and taking over the country, if inflation is our greatest risk, why don't we address it? If your greatest risk is that your car's engine is about to blow up, okay, would you like to fix it before you get on the road to take a trip of 300 or 400 miles? Why don't we deal with the problem? Why? Let me ask you a question. Why do people, by the way, I'm raising my hand too, I'm no better than anybody else. Why do people, when they have problems, they're scared to go fix them? Why don't we deal with them? Why are we scared to have this conversation? I mean, I don't understand being scared to have a conversation of something that will affect your life for a long time. We won't even have the conversation. If you go look at what elected officials do, if you don't believe, most Democrats, a lot of Republicans do. It's all about things we're going to do. We're going to do Medicare for all, and we're going to have this money. We're going to give $5,000 to each person if Republicans win the election, which way I disagree with that as well. Me and Bill Cassidy finally on the same side. But the difference is I'm going to blow Trump away like he did. Everybody wants to give away. We're going to have Medicare for all. Man, and then we're going to make everybody legal. So Medicare for all, remember, will include everybody that's here illegal because we're going to make them citizens. So go look at the spending, the money they were talking about creating all these new programs. They want to pay back student loans for college kids after they set up a program under Barack Obama that put them in the problem that they got paying their student loans back. They set a program up, it destroys people, and all of a sudden they come up with a plan to fix the plan that didn't work the first time. Healthcare. You notice in this election, except for Medicare for all from the Democrats, can you tell me anywhere that somebody is talking about the debt of fixing the healthcare problem in the United States of America? Can anybody? I mean, if you say Medicare for all is going to fix it, you're nuts. So that ain't going to work. Okay, Obamacare was a failure. Everybody knows it's a failure. If it wasn't a failure, why are we talking about fixing Obamacare? Why are we talking about fixing a system if it worked? Because it didn't work. It's breaking the whole country. It was designed to break the whole country. It was designed to get people sucking in. Because let me tell you something. Medicare is for people over 65. Medicaid is for poor people. They expanded that to make it for poor people and working poor. But it's supposed to be for poor people. And then everybody else like me are paying the whack high premium less. You're in the working middle class and you can go to the market and buy, which I can't. Go to the market and buy where you get, for years you got it really cheap.
because the government paid it. And the government jacking it up, people are getting mad about it. So here's what's going to happen. Everybody's going to turn to the government to fix it. The government broke it. Government's going to fix health care when they fix college sports. Oh, yeah. They're going to fix college sports, man. I'm going to hold my breath till they fix college sports and fix Medicare and fix Social Security's another one. You know, they got a hold of that puppy. And to think about it, in 1986, the stock market Dow Jones was at 1,054. That sucker's at 52, 53,000 right now. If you'd have never put Social Security but put that money back, you'd have so much money you wouldn't know what to do with it. But the government took it over. And so when I hear they're going to fix something, they're running on the stuff. Nobody's talking about health care. Nobody's talking about, and when I say health care, this Medicare for All is not talking about it. That's stupid. Fixing Social Security. You know, George Bush, I give him credit, back in 2002, tried to do something, and the media and the left ate him up, trying to take away Social Security and Medicare, and that was not what he was trying to do. Trying to let people go invest. We should have did that. We'd be better off. So, you know, we got to have a plan that actually does something and fixes something. And we don't have that in healthcare. We don't have that for Social Security. We don't have that. Donald Trump wouldn't have stopped what was happening at the border. God knows how bad that was. I read another story today where another person was raped. I read another story, the parents are sick because they killed a daughter and son-in-law. Illegals, people that come across during the Biden administration. Just kill them. But nobody cares about that because it's not killing the rich and famous and the people that are politically involved. It's just killing people like you and me. So anyway, it's just crazy. And I just want to know that I'm far with the president. I love to see him lord, but the fact of the matter is if you're going to keep spending, you can't lord. Let's take a break. 844-766-6607. Take a break. Be right back.

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1: 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Welcome back. It is the Moon Griffon Show, 844-766-6607. Matthew James, Tax Pro Hotline. If you'd like to be part of the program, it's your opportunity to be a... I don't know if y'all saw in Spain... The federal police on Sunday denounced the absolute collapse. Overworked police forces pushed their limits by the mass illegal migrant invasion of them of this embattled place. I mean, this is amazing. The people that are coming in these guys. You know what I notice about them too? Like, I've looked at pictures, and I know they brought kids and all that stuff. But, like, the picture I'm looking at now is compared to a lot of other pictures. Young men. Young men 15 to 30 years old. They just, that's what's going on at first. They just shipping them in. I don't know if they do that to work, find work, send money back, but it's always a bunch of young men. And they said the whole thing's completely collapsed and just, you never ask yourself why did these people put up what they put up with in these other countries. But this is, looking at Spain. Spain is a socialistic country. I don't understand why schools and universities and people don't show this as examples of what we don't want to be. They're collapsing. All these people are collapsing because they're just sending people in these places that nobody can take care of people like that. And these countries don't challenge the authority of people. Very few are either wealthy or poor. That's what you got there. We don't want to be like that. And I kind of wonder, you know, Joe Biden opened up those borders and by third by Obama administration and just let people in here. And then we have seen our debt skyrocket. Bill Cassidy's been there for 12 years in the Senate. And the debt went from $15 trillion to $40 trillion. He never tried to stop it at one time. But part of that is all this kind of stuff we're doing. Obamacare causes massive debt problem. Massive. So does illegals. All the stuff we ought to not be doing is causing us headaches financially. And nobody seems to know what to do about it. The other thing was, I'm getting a kick out of it. So here we are a month away from the election for some people, but let's just be safe and say 6 weeks. 6 weeks. Democrats are now recalibrating their approach to transgender issues as they seek a path to power. So what they're finding out is most people are against what they're doing. But the Democrats don't care. So what they're doing, they fine-tuning their message. We're not for that. We're just protecting kids. We're not for this. And so that way people will vote for them. They can't win because the issue is a non-winnable issue in most places in this country. And so this is what I don't understand. They get out there. When they get in power, they push these issues. They shove them down our throat. Joe Biden shoved this down our throat with trans and schools and things of that nature. And as soon as they think they might lose some power, all of a sudden they're against it. But here's the problem. They're really not against it. They're trying to figure out a way. And I give Democrats this problem. They find out a way to win, and then they deliver their agenda, which is anti-American for the most part. Republicans got an agenda. We win. Instead of sticking it right back up in their face, what America's supposed to be about with freedom and God-fearing, free-loving people, back off and say back, and this is unconstitutional. And then the Republicans, we never got enough votes. Democrats always got enough votes because they count their votes. You get elected as a Democrat, you're a leftist looney tune, and that's how you're going to vote. Folks, it's the same in Louisiana as it is Maine and Texas in New York and in California. It's no different. But why? I'm a moderate, just like Tallarico. Tallarico, I don't think Tallarico can win Texas. Y'all better hope I'm wrong. Because that means Texas is on the hill in a handbasket. The people. Now, you people in Texas don't get mad at me. If you vote for Tallarico, that's crazy. We have not went that crazy over here yet. Tallarico would embarrass Texas. Embarrass Texas. Why would anybody from Texas? But I think they ran in polls up because they wanted Republicans to spend money in Texas, in a place they have to spend money, but they wouldn't have to spend near as much. All right, we got to take a break. Rusty Cloutier. He's a guy that was in the banking business for 50-plus years. He wrote a book on big banks. We'll take a break. Be right back.

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1: With Louisiana Radio Network, I'm Jeff Palermo. Bet Online Sports and Casino has done the research, and it has determined the only state rooting for LSU in its top 10 matchup against Ole Miss is Louisiana. Josh Barton says, based on what people are saying on X, fans in all 49 other states are rooting for Ole Miss. Barton says Coach Lane Kiffin plays the villain role well, and that's not a bad thing for LSU.
2: The guy is a great coach, a master marketer as well. He's got a great team around him. I think doing that and putting a lot of eyeballs on your Tigers there, which is a good thing.
1: LSU starting quarterback Sam Levitt's health is not good. He's listed as doubtful for Saturday night's game. On3.com reports Levitt has a sore throwing shoulder. AAA now says it costs over $1,000 a month to own a new car, and those costs are higher if you want an electric vehicle. AAA spokesperson Don Redman says EV owners will save on gas costs, but those savings are offset by higher depreciation.
3: You're now talking about just much more expensive to repair. And with, you know, as it ages, that starts depreciating almost immediately.
1: LRN.
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0: Is it, and of course the president doesn't want it. I don't want it either. I wish he was right. They could do 1% of a low. But the fact of the matter is what does the interest rate increase reflect? So people can understand this. I think it reflects the spending and debt, and which is causing inflation. And so you got to keep doing that so it don't get too far out of hand. So tell us what the interest rate increase, what is that a sign to you?
13: Well, what it is, people don't understand. The Fed does not control interest rates. It's always been a misleading fact that the Federal Reserve is going to say what the interest rates are. No, the market does, okay? The Fed has tried all kind of tricks. The Treasury Department is, too, to try to keep the long-term bond down. Mortgage rates are now at over 7% for 30-year. But, the market, what people are willing to give you money for, what you're paying to get their money, okay? So what happens is the Fed's now trying to catch up with reality, okay? I mean, they were sitting there behind the curve. This is exactly what happened in 1979 when Big Paul Volcker had to hike up rates to 13% to catch up with what was happening in the rest of the market. So the problem is, and the president says, we need to cut rates. And I'm not anti-Trump. I'm just telling you, it's pretty simple, President Trump. You just announced tomorrow you're doing away with all the tax credits, and let's see what the real economy is. And that's the point nobody wants to talk about. They don't want to talk about the real economy. We are very subsidized. We're spending about $2.5 trillion more than we got every year to pump up the economy. So it didn't bother me a lot. I think they'll go up another quarter in December. They'll never go up in October. It's the month before election. They'll wait till the election's over in December. They'll go up another quarter. But my question is, how many more times they go up next year? That could be 2 to 3 if this Congress that comes in January says we're not going to deal with the problem. And the problem is spending, yep. The problem's everything going on, and there's more coming their way. And that's another thing. We got more debt than $41 trillion. $41 trillion is just that's on the books. We got more unfunded, quote unquote, unfunded liabilities, from that standpoint, that's coming due. So anyway, it didn't bother me a lot. I understand what the president's saying. He's running into an election, would like to spur the economy a little more. I think the federal government has tried to spur the economy too much, in my opinion, but yeah. That's just my opinion.
0: Russ, let me ask you a question. I've always been curious. So we got this mega debt, and other countries got a lot of debt, too. It's, like, ridiculous. And they can't really buy our debt. And what I've been noticing and reading about, out of the $40 trillion they talk about, kind of it is we borrowed from ourselves. We owe it to ourselves. So explain that to me and to the people, how, because I don't think people are buying, their countries are not buying our debt. They can't afford to buy our debt. So we're going to buy our own debt. We're going to print money and buy our own debt. How does that ever turn out to be really a good thing?
13: Well, if you think things are expensive now, just wait a little while, okay? All right? Because that's what happens. You print money. And the Federal Reserve, you've heard the term quantitative easing. Yep. That is a nice term for saying we're buying all the federal debt, okay? You know how they are in Washington. They like to come up with a nice term like Inflation Reduction Act. Mm-hmm. Ain't got nothing to do with what the title said. So quantitative easing is they went in and they bought all kind of federal debt. And the problem is it's not holding anymore. It's like Secretary Bassett the other day started off, well, I'm going to buy $2 billion. Well, all I was buying long-term bonds and selling treasury bills short-term. That's like putting your mortgage on your credit card, okay? And so what happened next was interest, you know, kept going up. And so he went from 2 to 4, 4 to 6, 6 to 8. He's at 8 now, buyback. And the market laughed at him and said, you're talking about one day of debt. That's about one day. $8 billion is about one day of what we're running up in debt. So, you know, the Fed can't do much more quantitative easing. The Treasury, you know, is going to be there. And I figure when the new Congress comes in, Bassett's going to head up to the Hill and say, boys, I'm glad y'all got all these bills for which y'all want to spend. Would you explain to me where you'll get the money to write the checks? Because that's where the question's going to come in.
0: Well, let me ask you a question. What would be the difference? And of course, I'm dreaming now, but it's hypothetical, but I'm going to ask. What if our debt right now today was 5 or 10 trillion? This economy would be perking along. People would have jobs. I mean, they would be doing great. We wouldn't have the debt. We wouldn't owe nobody anything. We'd owe some, but we wouldn't owe nothing. What would be the difference if quit spending? Now, the problem is they figured out a way to hook everybody on the federal money, so everybody's got to have their federal money coming in. But what would be the difference if debt was 5 or 10 trillion right now and not growing like it's growing?
13: No, I absolutely agree with you. And the other thing you would have, too, though, is that, you know, you would have all these government subsidies. You know, all these things that are going on right now, you know, the big reason they're screaming and hollering about AI, Moon, is because we're building way too many data centers. They don't need them all. And so a lot of them are going to go broke, so everybody's trying to protect their interest. Okay? And so that's what's happening. So, you know, we got to get out of the business of the government doing everything and getting back to free enterprise. We really do.
0: Yeah, I just figured, man, if we wouldn't run, and the thing about it is, my hypothetical ain't going to happen, but this one might. We might be $50 trillion in debt in the next 3 or 4 years. That's probably closer, because if you look at what you said, we're spending $2.5 trillion more a year than we're taking in. Well, I mean, I didn't do Common Core math, but if you multiply that times 4, that's $10 trillion more debt. That's a fact. Nobody, Republican or Democrat, has stood up and said, we're stopping this. This is over. Nobody. Matter of fact, if the left gets in charge, Medicare for all, make all these citizens legal, Medicare for all puts 30, 40 million on the payroll. So they have no intention of going down. I don't see anybody, and that's including Republicans. Nobody's talking about this.
13: Well, the one thing that is talking about it is the market. Bassett is going to tell Congress when they get elected in November, when they come in January, boy, y'all can spend whatever you want. You just tell me where to go find the money, because I can't write the checks right now. I have no place to go get money. So you explain me where you're going to get it. And everybody's going to say, oh, well, that can't happen. Yeah, it can. Okay? I mean, if you can't go get no money, you know, it's like you broke and you go to the bank, and I was a banker a long time, as you said, and you go to the bank and say, well, you got to give me money or my employees don't get paid this weekend. Our comment used to be, you know, hey, sorry, but you ain't credit worthy. And I do think the rating agencies are waiting till after the election to make their next announcement. And I think they will more than likely downgrade the United States Treasury again, because everybody in the world knows is paying attention. The risk is getting much greater in owning government debt, and that's what they're going to say. And all these, look, Baton Rouge and all municipalities, everything, they think all these federal funds will continue to flow. I'm telling you right now, if you go get the budget, it takes more than a man to do this. You have to pay the debt interest first. That's $1.2 trillion. And then you got Medicare and Medicaid, and then you got defense. And you ain't got nothing left for nothing else. You done spent your $4 trillion coming in.
0: Why? Okay, I got a big question for you, but I'm going to take a break. And why is nobody, they're starting to write about it, but why is nobody in a position to do something about it, do anything about it? Let me take a break. Rusty, my special guest, we'll take a break. We'll be right back. You're listening to the Reform Show.

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0: Hi, y'all. Welcome back. 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Always a pleasure to be with you. 844-766-6607. My friend Rusty Cloutier's book, Too Big to Fail, you ought to go check it out. 50 years in the banking business plus and also on the stock exchange for many years. Rusty, so I asked you the big picture. How come you know what you know? And I know a lot of what you know, too. And yet, not one person, the media's starting to write about it. Not one person in Washington, presidents, not one president, senators, House members, Democrats, Republicans, aides, lobbyists that are lobbying for all this money, none of them care about this? This is not that important.
11: Well, you know, Moon, let me tell you, I know a lot of people call you up and say, oh, they're negative talking about this. Nobody running for election is going to talk about cutting out programs because all they want to talk about is what I'm going to give you, okay? And I don't care if they're Republicans or Democrats. You can interview everybody running right now across the country, and they're going to start off by telling you what they're going to bring home and what they're going to bring and what new programs they're going to put in, and you mentioned some of them. And, I mean, you know, it's just a situation. And if you under 40, definitely if you're under 30, your parents did you a big disservice because they forgot to tell you what it costs to live. And this is one of the problems we're facing now is, look, we're guilty. I had kids. I got 9 grandkids. I had dinner with one of them last night to turn 16, and we got in this conversation. He was trying to tell us he's not subsidized. He's living at home. He got a car for his 16th birthday, and, you know, life is good, and everything's going to be good. And these people don't realize how much they subsidize, and when they get out of college, the colleges are just disastrous about telling them what it costs them to live, and they stick them with all this student debt. And, you know, they don't believe that you got to pay the bill one day. And that's why we had a new, let's not talk about the government. Let's talk about individuals. We had an all-time high for consumer debt in the United States, okay? Credit cards, home equity loans, you know, people spending most probably more than they should. So we live that way. This is just the way we live, and this is the way we used to it. And, you know, we're making $50,000 a year, and we're going to Starbucks 3 times a day to get a latte, okay? I mean, you know, the coffee, most probably at KPL would be fine for them, but, you know, no, I got to go get my latte. So, I mean, we live in a fictional society right now, and nobody wants to go tell anybody, you know, wants to go tell them the truth. And when I tell my grandkids the truth, my wife and my kids get mad at me, and they say, well, you shouldn't tell them that. You could depress them. No, I'm not going to depress them. I'm telling them reality, okay? I mean, you know, in today's society, you got to make between $40,000 and $50,000 just to live decently, not great, decently. Mm-hmm. I mean, you know, that's reality. And the number one call I used to get, Moon, when I was at the bank, was from parents and grandparents. Say, would you talk to my grandson and granddaughter, or my son and daughter, because they're making $50,000 a year and they broke. They got $20,000 when it is reality. $50,000 what it is. So, anyway, that's reality, and I think media don't want reality because encourage people to spend money. That's the whole thing, you know. So,
0: okay, you said you had, and let him get on it. You said you had a couple questions. Dealing with student loans, where Paul could get your mic on. What was the questions?

0: you know, it's, I feel sorry for Parkin because I think he was sold to a lot of young people, and I got granddaughter. And Moon, they're very blessed. They picked the right grandfather. I helped pay for their college. But what I got,
1: Parker's listening to you going, can he call you grandfather?
0: I mean, you know, as a fact of life. But my granddaughter, who didn't need it, got talked into taking out. They told her, oh, take out $2,500 student loan this semester. It's not going to be a problem. Well, she told me that, I like to went nuts and said, don't you ever do that again. Okay, because, you know, you got to pay that stuff back. It is the problem. And Parker and people like him, I mean, interest rate on student loans, 7%. Okay. When Obama took this out the banks, because the banks required you to qualify to get a student loan, and they just said, we're going to give it to anybody who's in college. We don't care if they qualify or not. We don't care what degree they're getting. We don't care if they're going to be able to pay it back or not. That's not a problem. They never ask that question to these young people. And so what happens is you got, you know, $30,000 worth of student debt. That's $2,100 a year in just interest payments you got to make. Forget the principal. And they just don't understand. And a lot of these young people don't realize how much they subsidize. I mean,
1: hold on. Let me ask Parker a real question. Parker, when you were born for your student loan, did you really care about how much it was as you're going through the process?
2: Yeah, I declined a bunch of them. I only accepted the ones. Because that's the problem. They also give you more than what you need on purpose. So basically how it works is they'll give
1: and
2: you...
1: And by the way, most people take more than what they need.
2: They would offer me... I would need $2,500, and they would offer me a loan for $3,500. And then I just get a check for $1,000. And most college students are like, man, give me a check for $1,000. And then they go and spend that $1,000 on something that they want, but not realizing they're going to have to pay that $1,000 back with interest on top of that $2,500.
1: Rusty, that sound about right?
0: Oh, that sounds about right. Let me give you a great example. I went to Nicholls State University, graduated from there, and they were kind enough to honor me about 12 years ago with Alumni of the Year. And I'm sitting up in the press box at halftime in a football game where they're honoring me, and the president said, Rusty, didn't you used to live in them dorms over there? I said, yes, sir, I sure did, Millett Hall. He said, well, we're tearing them down and we're building new apartments. And I was worried, Moon, because I graduated from college a long time ago. I said, was there asbestos or something there? Did y'all have to tear them down? He said, no, they're not willing to live like that no more. We're building, which a friend of mine calls Hilton Hotels, okay? And they've got beautiful apartment complexes and all of that they living in. And I asked the president, I said, yeah, we had one bathroom to four people. We had suites type situations, which we thought were great. We thought were great, but then they built these new places. My granddaughter, every person has their own bathroom. But I asked him, I said, how in the world, because Nicholls comes from that's a poor area. Mm-hmm. And I came from Auburn City, poor area. I said, how are they affording it? He said, oh, Rusty, ain't no problem. They just get a student loan. That's how they
1: pay. Well, hold up. Parker said he had scholarships paid for all your school, right?
2: Yeah, I had full tuition scholarship.
1: So what did
2: everything else was fees, like fees that I don't even use. So like it's like $1,200 a semester in transportation fees, and I've never used school transportation much.
1: How you like that, Rusty?
0: Yeah, and they wondered who's supporting all these athletic programs and everything else. They got auxiliary this, auxiliary that. It's a business to them. And look, all I'm telling parents is, you need to be very engaged. Sit down with your young people. Explain to them. Because somebody sent me the other day, they said, well, you know, the CFPB, Consumer Financial Protection Bureau, one of their jobs was to inform students of what they were getting into, and they never did. But somebody sent me something the other day. They said, look, you know, you borrow $25,000 in student loans, and you're making $50,000. You can pay it off in 6 months. And I'm going, Jesus, they really telling people this? Don't you know you got to live? I mean, you know, you got real expenses. I mean, you know, you don't clear everything you make. So anyway, and look, that's another one, $1.8 trillion that they're going to have to one day add on to the national debt, because they're just not going to collect. I mean, it's not that there will be some big forgiveness program. It's just a lot of people just ain't going to be able to pay it and say, I'm sorry.

0: More exciting, you ask yourself, to do? Well, it seems that I'm moving, and it doesn't mean that I took a laxative. It means that we have a new time slot. Well, what is it?
1: You know, the country boy used to say it's 5 o'clock somewhere. Well, it's 5 o'clock Sunday, radio flashback. Oh, boy, a new time slot. Right after Jeff Cruer on Sunday, Jude Blue and radio flashback. 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
5: Breaking news this hour from Town Hall. I'm Rich Thomason. Addressing the European Parliament, Canadian Prime Minister Mark Carney welcoming closer ties between his country and the European Union.
6: His speech comes after President Trump suggested that allowing Canada to become an associate EU member could be a hostile act and threatened additional tariffs on Europe.
5: Correspondent Karen Chamis. Human remains found in the Grand Canyon this week have now been identified as 53-year-old Timothy Allen Smith. He was the last person missing after flash flooding in late August that killed Smith and two of his hiking companions. After clearing the House, the Russia sanctions bill, named for the late Senator Lindsey Graham, is on its way to President Trump for his signature. The bill's aim is to deprive Vladimir Putin of the resources he needs to continue the war in Ukraine.
7: Republican Representative Michael McCaul urged his colleagues' support.
8: The vote for this bill is a vote for Ukraine and the free world.
7: The measure sanctions Russian officials, banks, and a shadow fleet of tankers. It directs President Trump to impose tariffs on the top five importers of Russian oil or natural gas. Democrats like Don Beyer of Virginia were divided on the bill, worried it would drive up prices or that the president would use the tariff authority to punish European allies.
9: I predict Ukraine supporters will regret it.
7: The legislation includes a five-year extension of existing sanctions on Iran.
5: Correspondent Jennifer King. President Trump is blasting the Federal Reserve's decision to hike interest rates for the first time in several years. The president says rates should be far lower than they are. Unemployment claims tumbled to 196,000 last week. That was down roughly 10,000 claims from the week before. Stocks in positive territory on Wall Street this hour. The Dow is up just shy of 200 points. The Nasdaq is ahead 390 points, and the S&P is up 69. More on these stories at townhall.com.
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5: The U.S. has, once again, refused to allow Palestinian President Abbas to address the U.N. General Assembly in person in New York.
12: In a statement explaining its decision, the State Department accused officials of the Palestinian Authority and Palestine Liberation Organization of failure to reform and ongoing activities that undermine the prospects for peace in the Middle East. Mr. Abbas has previously used his platform at the annual gathering of world leaders to advocate for a permanent end to the war in Gaza, full UN membership, and a clear path towards Palestinian statehood. After being denied a visa last year, a resolution was adopted allowing him to appear remotely via video. A similar proposal is now expected to be considered again.
5: And that's the BBC's Tom Bailey. UN human rights experts say they have found reasonable grounds to believe the United States committed war crimes in connection with two strikes in Iran. News and analysis, townhall.com. The National Toy Hall of Fame has named this year's finalists.
13: Tickle Me Elmo, Bingo, and the Playground Slide are among

0: finalists for the National Toy Hall of Fame this year. The lineup also includes Care Bears, Yahtzee, Mahjong, and Pokemon trading cards. The hall announced its 12 finalists for the class of 2026. Voting is open to the public and a panel of judges until September 23rd. Other nominees include Bop It, Monster High Dolls, Polly Pocket, Mousetrap, and Sorry. John Scott reporting.
1: OpenAI has disclosed a half dozen reports of unexpected or concerning behavior in artificial intelligence models. The company is introducing a new framework that will track and disclose cases of what it calls misalignment, including models acting without authorization or AI models that evade oversight. More on these stories, townhall.com.
2: Well, the weak front we've been talking about is moving through today. Behind it, gusty breezes from the east will continue to pull in drier air slowly, so that by the afternoon you may begin to feel the difference as humidity drops off. The temperature's still about the low 90s, under sunshine all day. Overnight, a little cooler on the North Shore, and South Shore won't be as mild. Middle 60s north, mid-70s south. Then a sunny day resumes tomorrow. Should not be as breezy, the afternoon in the mid-90s. A sunshine to partly cloudy Saturday, Sunday and Monday. Isolated if any storms, wait till Sunday and Monday with each day's highs in the mid-90s. Ralph Sanji, WGSO. 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

0: Radio Network. I'm Case Kieschnick. A new report shows just how much New Orleans schools have improved over the last 20 years. Jeff Palermo has the story.
1: What's happened in one generation is a total game changer.
2: That's education reform advocate Leslie Jacobs, who says prior to Hurricane Katrina, more than 60% of schools in New Orleans were considered academically unacceptable. Results from a study out of Stanford paint a completely different picture now.
1: New Orleans ranked number 5 in the nation in improvements since 2022 in English and math.
2: Jacobs credits the leadership that's now in place, and she believes the education improvements have helped reduce crime.
1: When students are engaged and connected, they feel like they have more of a future.
2: I'm Jeff Palermo.
0: Former Iberia Parish Sheriff and State Representative Errol Romero passed away at the age of 89 this morning. Romero served as sheriff for 17 years and spent 40 years total as a public servant, also serving as a police jury member, state legislator, and parish president. LRN.
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0: Hey, hello, welcome back, Moon Griffon Show. 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They do the right things. Baldwin Ready Mix. I kind of got a kick out of the lady with the, and I'm going to have her back to Committee for Responsible Federal Budget. But everybody, just Congress is out of control. We keep voting the same people in. And if fixing it means what I heard in some of the solutions is people have to give up what they were promised. Somewhat Social Security be a little later before you can take it because of what they did. And they don't have to pay a price. And if we got to raise revenue, as the young lady told me, then that means we're going to pay a price because the revenue comes from you and me. And that's they get to screw it up, and we pay for it. That's the part I will never understand about government officials and elected officials. You get to screw it up, and we're going to let the people pay for it. And the only way we're going to fix this is if the people's willing to sacrifice. Why don't they tell us in front, you know, we're going to run up all this debt and up the roads. Y'all don't have to pay for this. They don't tell you that. Just like they don't tell everybody with these student loans how much they're really getting into with 7% interest. So they don't tell the whole thing. They set up a system like Social Security, spend every penny, make it to where it's not going to be solvent, and then come back and tell you, well, we may have to cut your benefits. Or we may have to cut the benefits of people who don't need it. That's kind of tricky, too. So let's say you're a very wealthy person. They're going to come back and say, well, you're wealthy. You don't need Social Security. But hold up. It's your money. You paid in. Yeah, but they got plenty of money. That's how people think now. Because look, if somebody steals money from you, you go, well, don't worry about it. I got plenty of money. I don't think that's how it's supposed to work. If it's your money, it's your money. And that's what happens, though. And that's what I'm hearing. Well, it ain't no big deal. We'll take care of it. Don't worry about it. So they're going to cut people's Social Security because they already make plenty of money. And some people out there go, yes, I think they ought to do that. Why? It ain't your money. It's their money. Well, they already got plenty. So they earned it. So now we're going to cut benefits from people who aren't Social Security because they made too much money. So they don't get to get theirs or part of theirs, all of theirs. I don't like solutions like that. You got people that started Social Security. You got people that created the problem of not being able to fund Social Security. Now we're going to punish people who earned it, even though they got too much money. What is too much money? So we're going to make people sacrifice because of politicians' mistakes. I don't like that at all. I just don't. And I don't like it. And because I'm not jealous of people that got more money than me. Most people do. So it's not a big deal. But I don't want to punish somebody. I'm going to punish somebody. They hadn't made a mistake. Somebody that's wealthy has not made a mistake, okay? They're wealthy because they worked hard. The good Lord blessed them, however you want to put it. And we're going to take money from them because the government misspent. Sorry. Y'all buying into that? I don't. I don't think that's the way it ought to work. The people that make the mistakes ought to have to pay the price. Maybe they shouldn't get retirement. Maybe they shouldn't get retirement in the deal. They're the ones that made the mistake. Let them pay the price. Oh, by the way, folks, Dino's time, Praise John's time. I went to Praise John's the other day and I ate that crawfish quesadilla. Dang, that thing was delicious. I ate it for lunch. They got it as a lunch special. But they got great lunch specials every day. And they got catering every day. And they can take care of you 7 days a week because they open 7 days a week. And so is Dino's Pizza. Pizza for one today. On special, $9.99. I get a salad, a drink, and a 6-inch pizza. Can't hardly beat that, can you? $9.99. I said it right. Plus tax, of course. And anyway, that's what Dino's Pizza does every day. The other day, they had a special. We went over and ate. It was delicious. They got specials every day, but their food is so good. And by the way, folks, they love servicing you. Dino's Pizza, Praise John's, get them taken care of. One of the things I will talk about tomorrow, I laugh because, you know, they just put out a report. Everybody's looking at it. They watched the LSU Ole Miss game, and that all these kids are hurt, 11 and all that might be doubtful. And these football teams and college and pros have got to put out an injury report. Now, why do you think these schools and pros got to put out an injury report? And it ain't for what you think. Nobody, They don't know what play you're going to run. Do we have to put out what plays they're going to run? No. It shows how big gambling is in our culture when it comes to sports. That's why they have to have an injury report. The bookies need this. And if you go look at all advertisement just about dealing with sports, it's all about gambling. And so they got to have their reports on these injuries so they'll know how to. You realize the NFL and the

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1: Breaking news this hour at Town Hall. I'm Bob Agnew in Washington. The U.S. House of Representatives has adjourned early for an extended recess until after the midterm elections. While the Senate plans to stay in session through the end of the month, Democrats are complaining that House Speaker Mike Johnson has presided over what they call a do-nothing Congress. But on the Salem News program this week on Capitol Hill with Tony Perkins, the Louisiana Republican says Democrats need to check their facts.
2: It's the most productive since at least 1949. If you look at the volume of legislation passed, the magnitude of it, and all the reforms that we put in, it's really almost unmatched in history. We made a lot of promises on the campaign trail in 2024, and we inherited an absolute disaster, as we've discussed so many times, from Biden-Harris. We did so much of it so quickly because we were well prepared for that, and that's what the numbers reflect.
1: Speaker Johnson notes that the House this session has passed more than 900 bills. His full interview will be heard when this week on Capitol Hill is broadcast beginning at 10 a.m. Eastern Time Saturday on the Salem News Channel. President Trump is blasting the Federal Reserve's board for its decision to hike its key interest rate.
3: Interest rates are too high, but that's inappropriate.
4: President Trump Wednesday after the Federal Reserve raised its benchmark interest rate a quarter point.
5: The plain fact is that inflation is too high and has been for too long.
4: Fed Chair Kevin Warsh.
5: Today's policy action will support a timelier return to the committee's 2% goal. This committee will deliver price stability.
4: But the president has long pushed the Fed to lower interest rates.
3: We should be paying the lowest interest rate anywhere in the world because we have the strongest credit.
4: Trump spared Warsh any direct criticism for now. As for the rest of the Fed policymakers,
3: the board is very hostile. They're very political.
4: Ben Thomas, Washington.
1: The number of people applying for unemployment benefits dropped sharply last week. The Labor Department says claims slid to 196,000. More on these stories at townhall.com.
6: 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If the answer is somewhere between 2022 and 2024, you locked in one of the worst rate environments in modern history. Here's the kicker. Rates dropped this year. 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Here's what Bankrate reported just this month. 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
1: Here's Rich Thomason now with a midday Wall Street Business Report.
8: Wall Street is looking to rebound following the Federal Reserve's decision to hike interest rates for the first time in several years. The quarter-point increase brings the Fed's key rate to a target range of 3.75 to 4%. The rate hike is an attempt to rein in inflation that has remained stubbornly high. Energy prices remain elevated, $4.43 per gallon. That's AAA's current national average for regular gas. Diesel fuel is up to $6.39. Brent crude, the international standard, fell 2.2% at $103.48 per barrel. It remains well above where it was in late February before the war in Iran began. Benchmark U.S. crude declined 1.7% to $100.65 per barrel. Wall Street's benchmarks are down. For the Wall Street Business Report, I'm Rich Thomason.
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9: Rest of the day, we've got sunshine. We've got the dry air continuing to slowly flow on through. We'll notice the difference in the feel of the air gradually, and tomorrow morning's going to be a real nice, comfortable start. The rest of the day, dry, sunny, breezy. Gradually lighter winds, low 90s. Tonight, 60s. On the South Shore, 70s. Expecting the mid-90s tomorrow afternoon under sunshine, but again, the humidity's low. Then a slow return of the humidity. Sunshine and partly cloudy Saturday, mid-90s, dry. Isolated, if any, storms Sunday and Monday. Ralph Sanji, WGSO.
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26th, day after Memorial Day, and it's actually a pretty nice day outside. It's been nasty, nasty rain, totally disgusting. I took the chance to stay home yesterday and clean up and do laundry all day. Yay me. So anyway, so I hope everybody's doing well. I know I've been kind of out of the loop for a little minute, but while I have been out of the loop, I have been eating at some places. Y'all all know that Jody likes to go out and eat, so we have been to quite a few places in the past couple weeks, so I'm going to talk about them for the first hour, and then in the second hour, we have John Stubbs of Jewel of the South, and if you're not familiar with Jewel of the South, it's a small, quaint restaurant. It's the cocktails are amazing. Like, it's just something. It's really unique. And if you haven't been there, it is hard to get a reservation because sitting there last night, there's only, I guess, about 7 or 8 tables in the restaurant. And then there's a little counter and a bar and then a few tables outside. So, and it was really good. Everything is done fresh. Everything is kind of nouveau and really just high end. And it was really just very, very good. I don't eat mayonnaise. And one of the things I ate had mayonnaise in it. And it was good. So everybody laughs at me because, yes, I'm from New Orleans and I do not like mayonnaise. But anyway, so I'm going to run down who I'm going to talk about. So let's see. I'm going back to like Mother's Day. So Mother's Day, we went to Dickie Brennan's, my daughter and my husband and I, and then we kind of walked around the quarter a little bit, went to French Truck Coffee and got some coffee. And, of course, I made my stop to satisfy my Mother's Day flirt diction. I stopped in Flirty Girl, got my passport stamped for the Charter Street store. So that was kind of fun. And then our anniversary was the following week, so we went to Galatoire's. And then we went on Sundays and Mondays. We're always looking for some place to eat, whether it be the North Shore or the South Shore. And we ended up at Rest a While, which is one of Pat Gallagher's places that we had never been before, mainly because Jody doesn't really do seafood, and he was kind of under the impression it had more fish and stuff. But they actually have hamburger, and they had some other items. But I think he got, like, fried shrimp or something, which is always a go-to for him. So we were really pleased with that, so I'm going to talk about that. And then we had some mishaps when we were trying to get to places and ended up at two different places, Buster's and the Boyle House on Magazine Street. So anyway, so I'm going to go ahead and start with Dickie Brennan's. So Dickie Brennan's, for everybody who, you know, knows, Dickie Brennan's is, you know, the old New Orleans, you know, the Brennan's family has, you know, been in the restaurant business longer than I've probably been alive. I'm 56, so maybe about as long, but probably a little longer. I think Commander's was around before I was born. So Dickie Brennan's is a steakhouse, and it's really got the cool cellar type where you go down and it's the tile floor, and you really feel like you're in like a real like steak, like the Le Cellier, and that's what it kind of reminds me of. In Disney World, Le Cellier, which is the Canadian, what do you call it, steakhouse in Canada. But so we went, and it was really nice. We had, what did we have? We always get a lot of food. We had the crab cake, which was really, really good. It was full of crab meat, not a lot of filler, like a lot of crab meat. You could tell the crab meat was fresh because I'm very funny about that. My grandfather was a commercial fisherman, so fresh seafood is an ordeal for me. It has to be fresh. I cannot stand to have seafood that tastes fishy, you know. So then we had, so after the crab cake, we also had their oysters. It's a fried oyster appetizer, and it has, they're fried, and it's got a little spinach, and there's like a little sweet sort of pepper jelly with it that was really good. We don't really do turtle soup. I know that's another blasphemous New Orleans thing. But we did, but we always do lots of appetizers and sides. So we had, Jody had a steak. I think I had a filet.
at Dickie Brennan's Margaret Got Steak. And then we got the Brussels sprouts, which were really good. And then I have to have a baked potato. I don't know about, to me, mashed potatoes and steak don't really, I have to have like a real baked potato with sour cream. And then we had dessert, of course. We had the chocolate cake, which is, if you've been to Dickie Brennan's and not got the chocolate cake, get the chocolate cake. It's worth it. And then the coconut cake, which I believe is like an old family recipe for some reason. So that was all really, really good. We enjoyed it. And it, like I said, it was a nice day. We walked around the quarter, went and got a little cup of coffee. And it was just, you know, sometimes you have to do that. We don't really get to do that much because we're always working. So it was just a really nice day. And then we went to, for our anniversary was the following, Mother's Day was on, I guess, what, the 7th or something? So our anniversary was on the 14th. So we went to Galatoire's for that, which is was really nice. We've only been there a couple times. We went for New Year's because we stayed downtown, and it's hard to get down to the quarter a lot. So we said, let's just go ahead and do that. So we went to Galatoire's, and as usual, you know, we're two people and we eat like four. We had a few appetizers. We had the souffled potatoes, which were really, really, really good. They were fried, very puffed, the outside was nice golden brown. They serve a little sort of, I guess it's like a buttery hollandaise. I don't eat it. I just ate the potatoes by themselves. But the sauce had like a little lemon sort of flavor, and I guess it's like a hollandaise, but you dip the potato in there. Those were really good. I always like to get a salad. So they have a green salad with garlic dressing that is just really to die for. It's really good. It's just a nice light vinaigrette. Again, crab cake. We always have to get the crab cake when there's, you know, Jody loves crab meat. So we had the crab cake, and that was stellar, of course. And then they do a trio appetizer salad. Well, it's not really a salad. It's more like crawfish maison and then a crab meat maison. And if you don't know what that is, that kind of has like a light sort of Creole mayonnaise sort of base to it. It's got a little green onion like seasoning in it. And it was really, really tasty. And then the remoulade. And I usually don't like a red remoulade. And their shrimp remoulade was really good too. So I'm actually thinking about, I make white remoulade, even though I don't eat mayonnaise. I make a white remoulade because I love horseradish. So I think I'm going to go ahead and try to venture out and make a red one and see how I do with that. I think I'll be able to pull it off though. So that was really good. And let's see, what else did we have? We're going to go to our first break. When we come back, I'll finish talking about Galatoire's and our anniversary. It was 24 years married. That's a long time to put up with one person. Okay, we will be back after the break. Give us a call, 504-556-9696.

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Okay, and we are back. I just got a text from a friend of mine who works at Galatoire's, and they have a fried chicken brunch this Sunday from 12 to 4. It is a quarterly event, so be on the lookout for that. That sounds like a fun thing to do, to go eat some fried chicken and be down in the quarter. All right, so then where were we? All right, so the crab cake, the salad, and then, all right, I am a freak for soft shell crabs. I love soft shell crabs, but I do not like them fried. I've gotten to where I don't like them fried anymore, so I had them sauteed. So I did soft shell crab, and then, I mean, if you're eating in a New Orleans restaurant, you have to have boiled potatoes. That is just a classic New Orleans thing. So I had the boiled potatoes, and they put a little parsley and some asparagus, because typically I kind of do seafood with potatoes and green beans, but I did asparagus, and that was really, really good. Jody got the crab meat au gratin, which was fabulous, but I don't like to eat all that rich stuff. Then also, let's see, what else did we have? Oh, for dessert, we had, it was like an apple strudel cheesecake. It was like a really nice graham cracker crust. The cheesecake, it was really good. And then the apple, apple strudel, like that blend with a cheesecake. To me, that is just really good. I don't like cheesecake with strawberry puree or chocolate sauce or something on top of it. I like a more, like a fresh sort of, like an apple, or just a plain cheesecake. I like plain cheesecake too. And let's see, what else did we have going on? Oh, then, let's see. I talked about Rest a While, right? We went to Rest a While. Oh, I didn't really talk about it yet, though. All right, so on Sundays, Sunday is a pain to try to find a place to eat. Sundays and Mondays are the hardest days. So we decided, I guess it was two Sundays ago, we decided to go ahead and try Rest a While. Actually, I got on a raw oyster kick. I love raw oysters. So we were looking for places on the North Shore because we were finished at work and wanted to go across the lake. So we went to Patch Rest a While so I could get the raw oysters. But when we were there, of course, we got a couple of appetizers. We got some crab claws, which were pretty good. And then we also got the char-grilled oysters. Those were really good. You know, just butter, Parmesan cheese, a little garlic, with a nice little piece of bread to dip. And then I got a salad. Again, I get my salad. So their salad was really nice. It was like a nice mixed green. I love shredded carrot on a salad and tomatoes. I don't like cheese and croutons, though. I don't like my vegetable, my lettuce and stuff interfered with all the carbs and the cheese. So I like to keep it kind of more just vegetables. And then they have a really good Creole vinaigrette dressing. So we had that. And then I don't think we had dessert there that day. And then, I got for my entree, I like almondine, certain fish, but I don't like that fried. So you can do that grilled. So I had the grilled fish almondine, and that actually came with the potatoes and the green beans like. So that was good. Oh, and then Jody did have, when we were at Galatoire's, let me back up, the Lyonnaise potatoes, which is another, they do Brabant and Lyonnaise. So the Brabant are kind of like more cubed and fried, and then kind of cooked, and then Lyonnaise are kind of more sliced with onions and a little butter or olive. I would use olive oil, but I'm sure they use butter. But those were really good. But anyway, so then during the week, of course, I was still on. I think I ate raw oysters 5 times in the past 8 days, 9 days. So almost every other day. We did them a couple days in a row. So, you know, with all the rain, it was crazy. So if you're familiar with Pat's Rest a While, it's an outdoor kind of place. They have a patio outside. Then they have some indoor seating. So we were trying to go in the rain, and I'm like, do you really think they're going to have a table? Well, when we got there, it was packed. There was no place to park. So we're riding around on the North Shore. So we ended up at Buster's, which is
in downtown Covington. We've lived on the North Shore for 23 years, and I think it's been there the whole time. And we used to go eat there a good bit. They do really good fried seafood, if you like fried seafood. And then their oysters were really good. So we ended up there, and we had some fried oysters. And, I mean, not fried oysters. He had, I think, a fried shrimp po' boy, and then I got my raw oysters, so that was good. And I love lots and lots of horseradish with them, so... So we did that, and then let's see. So then we go back to work, and then it's another day of rain, and we were on the hunt for oysters again for me. So somebody told, well, I love P&J oysters, so I try to go where I know they have P&J oysters. So Superior does the P&J, but again, it was raining. So we ended up driving around uptown trying to find a place to spot. Place to park. So on the corner of Magazine and Louisiana, I believe it is, the Boyle House. Have you ever heard of the Boyle House? Have you ever been there? It's really good. They also serve P&J oysters. So when we were there, we started ordering, and the girl was just like, because this food just kept coming and coming and coming. So let's see. What did we have there? I'm going to have to look at my stuff. We had a dozen raw and a dozen char-grilled, which... both were fabulous. Again, I got a salad. The salad was really, really good. It was kind of the same thing. Nice greens. It had carrot, some tomato. And then they do a thing there. They have four different sauces. Not sauces, but like butters or something that you would toss or dip your stuff in. So it's like a garlic butter there. And there's like a little Asian influence in. So I got medium on some stuff and hot on the other, and ooh, the medium was still hot. So, but let me see what we actually had, because I got to look at the picture because there was so much food. It's so funny though, people that just like, y'all gonna eat? And the girl was like shocked. All we took home was like two potatoes and two pieces of corn. So let's see, we had the potatoes and the corn, we had all the oysters, the salad. Oh, and we ordered the edamame. They'll toss the edamame in the special sauces that they make. But the girl thought we said calamari. So we ended up with calamari, too. But everything was really good there. So I would suggest, you know, if you're looking for some boiled seafood, and they do all kinds of stuff. They do Dungeness crab. They did snow crab. I think they have boiled shrimp. So they have a wide variety. It's not just like oysters and fried stuff. So that was really good. We enjoyed that. We will definitely be going back there. And then let's see, where else have we been? We always order at home a lot too. Like we'll do some, like if we don't feel like cooking. Well, the problem with cooking is you got to clean up after. So if I do the cooking, I don't want to cook and clean, and Jody doesn't want to clean. And if he cooks, he makes such a mess, I don't want to clean up after him. So we don't do too much cooking at home anymore. So let's see. We went to, where is my little note? Okay, so Buster's, the Boyle House. And then, all right, I guess that's it. So we did Lit Pizza. We've gotten Lit Pizza recently, which we kind of stayed away from that for a while. And then they actually must have got it together, because their pizza crust was very nice. You know, sometimes when you get those places that make the crust there, you know, the frozen crust, I guess, is like a no fault kind of thing. So when you really make your crust, you have to be real careful with it. So seems like Lit got something right in the proofing and all, because last time we got it was kind of chewy, but this was really good. All right, so I think I hear my music that we are going to go to the next break, and we will be back. Give us a call, 504-556-9696, if you have any questions or if you want to comment on anything. And we'll be right back.

0: 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Or even, who is this new Lisa and why are we going live with her? And what does it mean to be unscripted? 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My show is about living our unique NOLA life with a touch of inappropriateness and a ton of side-splitting laughs to get you home every Monday at 4 p.m. here on WGSO 990 AM.
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7: With SRN News, I'm Bob Agnew in Washington. President Trump and his allies are being critical of the Federal Reserve today for yesterday's decision to raise interest rates. Trump and many of his allies believe that lower rates encourage investment, job creation, and housing activity. The Fed officials say, and their supporters argue, that higher rates are sometimes required to prevent inflation from eroding household buying power. Also at SRNnews.com, the number of people applying for unemployment benefits dropped sharply last week. The Labor Department says jobless claims slid to 196,000, the fewest since mid-July, and down from 206,000 the previous week. Economists had been expecting claims to come in at 207,500, so that's a bit of a better than expectations report, and that's always good for the markets. Right now on Wall Street, the Dow is up 345 points. This is SRN New.
8: Quick question, when did you buy your house? If the answer is somewhere between 2022 and 2024, you locked in one of the worst rate environments in modern history. Here's the kicker. Rates dropped this year. They hit a new low most people don't even know about. Now they're climbing back up. Here's what Bankrate reported just this month. 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

Okay. And we are back. Nick at Noon. All right. So where were we? All right. So we were talking about the Boyle House. And then I was talking about some stuff. You know where we get food a lot from, too? They have pretty good hamburgers. And I don't think they have any of these on the South Shore, but it's definitely a North Shore thing, is, what's it called, Rusty Pelican? I don't know if you've ever been to one of those, but if you ever go over to the North Shore, it's just a little hamburger place. They have one by the lakefront in Mandeville, and then they have one in Tarabella, which is in Covington, which is about 12 minutes off the bridge. But they have, all right, so that's another thing, because Dornax is like a meat, you know, they're known for their meat. I like a hamburger made out of real meat. I don't like tube meat cut into circles. Like, that to me is just not really what I like. And you can always taste it. You can tell the difference between a good burger. And then I like the little smash burgers. Maribo does a really good little small smash burger. And then they do the little onions and cheese and everything on it. And she will look for your drink, Josh. We'll look for that. We were talking about something off the air. So anyway, we always try to get stuff for people who want it if we can. All right, so the Great Eats. All right, so the May Great Eats has come out. Everybody knows I do the little insert, and the center of it is always my stuff. I like to clarify because I wish I had the time to write all of these recipes, but anything that's in the front or the back, not the center, is old archive recipes from the Times-Picayune and the Advocate. But I went a little crazy this month, and I just put 5 different things that I cook personally in here. So what we put in here, we put the herb-crusted pork roast, which is basically a bone-in pork butt, and you just rub it with olive oil and Italian seasoning, and you just slow roast that. You could put a little liquid smoke if you wanted to. And you just put it in the oven, uncovered with a little bit of water. I mean, you just let it cook for, I don't know, 8-9 hours till it all just starts to fall off the bone. And then that little shouldery-looking flat bone that comes out of the pork, you can just wiggle that out with your hand. You don't even have to cut it. And then it makes a nice crust on the outside from the skin. And then I usually would, Jody and I had a catering business, so we would do little weekly menus to go. And we would do this, and then I would cook basmati rice and then add peas to it and garlic. And then not a lot of salt, just I do more olive oil than butter or anything. So it was just a little olive oil with the peas sauteed in salt and pepper, and then toss that and mix it. And about, I guess, a third of the pea, three quarters rice to one quarter peas would be a good ratio, I guess is really the better word. And then we would do that. And then I actually experimented with, I don't know if people know stuff about rice cooking, but basmati rice, like to cook it like in the authentic way, you like boil the water and spin the water and then put the rice in. So it's not like how you cook. You can do it two ways, or you can do it like regular rice where it's one-to-one. But I kind of experimented with just to kind of – I like to try to do things the way they do it in their countries. And then I also put in there my sautéed snap beans and shallots. So it's fresh snap beans, a little bit of olive oil, and you get the purple shallots. And it garlic does not taste the same. My friends would always try to duplicate them, and – they couldn't figure out why they couldn't get it right. It was because they were trying to use garlic, not shallots. But purple shallots are really nice, and they have a kind of a sweeter but still oniony sort of flavor to them. So you just saute those, and I don't like my green beans really soggy. So you put them all in the pan. You could let them blister a little bit and then serve that. And that's just a really great, fresh, healthy side. And then it's crab meat season, so I put my crab cakes in there, and my crab cakes are pretty good. You can dust them with a little flour and pan fry them. We do that. And then red bell pepper is key. So when I do melaton and when I do crab cakes, I always use red bell pepper. Red bell pepper is a little sweeter, so it gives a little different flavor than like a green bell pepper. And then I also put my sautéed spinach, which is basically 2 pounds of spinach raw,
I don't know if you've ever tried to cook spinach, but as it cooks down, you can add more to the pot because it's really fluffy, and then it cooks away to nothing. And then a bunch of garlic, olive oil, salt, and white pepper. And you just saute that. And all those, I mean, I guess the pork is probably about the most unhealthy thing, but it's still not that bad for you. So I did put those in the Great Eat. So that is available in the vestibule at the store. And we have tables. Yay! We finally have tables in the cafeteria. So the tables, we have 5 right now. And then we just got the main table. And then we have 7 more coming. And then all the chairs. So everyone should be ready to come get breakfast again and lunch and just enjoy the cafeteria. It's been March 3rd was the day of the accident. So gosh, it's been 2.5, almost 2 months and 3 weeks that we have been dealing with different stuff. So the glass is in. So the front of the store is fixed. The floors are done. The tables, after today, we should all be 100% back in business on the cafe. So, because that has been a real struggle. Our customers have really been patient, and we appreciate that because it's been really frustrating seeing people walk in and want to eat, and then they can't. So that's all good. And then today they did the cream spinach chicken with the cornbread in it and brown gravy, fried chicken as usual. I don't know, fried chicken is... It's very hard to pass up that fried chicken. That fried chicken is really good. We do some of the, probably the best fried chicken in the city. It's really good. And our pieces are nice size. We don't have little bitty skimpy pieces. So that's always good. And let's see, today's Tuesday. Today's the last day of the ad. So we have to make sure if there's anything in that ad that you want, get out and get it today. Because tomorrow starts the new one. And that one will be posted after 8 tonight on our website, and then usually it gets posted on this page, but I'm not sure if it will this week. I'll have to find out. I'll have to ask someone to post that for me. So, because we usually put it on the WGSO page also for everyone, and so we're just, I don't know what we're going to do tonight. I have 2 soft shell crabs in the refrigerator at home. I think that's what I'm going to do tonight. I think I'm going to go home and saute those and then cook some potatoes and some green beans with that, and I think that's going to be my dinner tonight because I have to cook them before they get bad. So, but like I was saying, I don't really like them fried. Once you eat them sauteed, it's a totally different kind of taste. And I started because I just like to try to stay away from all that breading and, you know, the oil. Sometimes the oil, the sodium, I'm getting old, so. Y'all all heard about my, if you remember, my poor incident in Disney World last year. They have a lot of sodium in the food at Disney World. Some of it's good, but it is like, I mean, I was literally, I thought I was having a stroke. It was so bad. But anyway, so we are going to be having John Stubbs should be here shortly, so we'll be talking to him. I was saving a little bit of my Jewel of the South experience for when he gets here, but we were we don't really go off the beaten path too much to the little to places like that. And then sometimes when Jody looks at a menu, if things look a little too, I guess I'm gonna use upscale fancy, it kind of, you know, it's hard to read between the lines on some of that sometimes. But when we got there and we sat down, I mean, it was just, it was fabulous. It really was. We had some appetizers, and then the way they do things, they have a really tiny kitchen. So if you've never been in there, the kitchen is like, I mean, like a large closet. So they let you know ahead of time that they want your order all at once, and then they bring things as it comes. But it was really, it was staged out nice, and I don't know, we just really enjoyed it. But I'm going to talk more about that when we get back. So please, if anyone has any questions, give us a call. 504-556-9696, and we will be back after this break.

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All right, we are back. All right, so let's see. What else is going on? All right, so we talked about the... There's really been not much going on in the bourbon world. That's been kind of just not really much going on there with that. Usually we got some kind of new barrel pick or something to talk about with that, but we don't. So we talk about prices going up. Everything's going up. We were talking about that a little while ago. I'm waiting for, it's just like... No matter what it is, everything. So, but we're gearing up for, let's see, the next holiday is, next big grocery holiday is Father's Day. Father's Day is a huge meat department holiday. Dad likes his steak. And Mother's Day, too, believe it or not. Mother's Day is a big, meat department holiday. A lot of fillets and stuff. Mom likes her tenderloin on. And then I guess Dad cooks it for her. But then Dad has to cook for Father's Day, too. So poor Dad gets the short end of the stick, I guess. But let's see. So, yeah, so the ad will be out tomorrow. And then let's see what else. So, yeah, so Jewel of the South. So it is on St. Louis and Rampart. There is parking right next to it, so you don't have to park and walk blocks. See, that's one thing I don't like about going to the Quarter. If you have to park and you got to walk for blocks, I don't like to do that. I like to be right there. So, they have a great, great cocktail menu. Jody doesn't even drink, and he actually had two cocktails last night. And it was this really cool, I don't know, it was like in a brandy snifter, and it had this like golden dusted blackberry. It was really good. And then I had a... What did I have? I had the old fashioned. They had like a fancy Elijah Craig old fashioned. So I had that, and then I had a French 75, which was, they had a really fancy French 75, but I didn't do that. I just did the straight one. It was the difference between a champagne, a sparkling wine versus a champagne, and I figured the cognac to me is more important in the French 75. Well, they do it with cognac. Yeah, I guess you can do them with gin or vodka as well. And then we did get some wine. We got a bottle of rosé, because y'all know I like the rosé. And, yeah, it was good. I had halibut. It was really good. And they did it on this, like, lobster bisque, but, like, foam. So I was talking to my chef at the store about that. So it was really, really good. And then Jody had a pork chop. And then, broccolini with horseradish. That was really really, really good. And then what else? Oh, and then the thing with the mayonnaise was the crab tartlets. It's like little tiny, looked like little tiny crab in like a little pie shell. So it was kind of like a crab meat maison, sort of. It was sort of like a little mayonnaise base. And it was pretty tasty. And then I feel like I'm forgetting something. Oh, and then the desserts. The desserts were really good. But like I said, I'm going to try to wait for John to talk more about all that. So let's see, what else is going on? I wonder if the weather is going to hold out. Did it start raining again yet? I wonder if it started raining again yet, because that rain has been totally miserable. I hate the rain. You know what I hate most about the rain is when I'm at work and I have to walk back and forth. Sometimes the wind, it can be like a wind tunnel because everything comes off the lake. But yeah, so I don't know. The rain has been miserable. My yard is soaked. Totally soaked. It's like a swamp over there. But I guess that's part of living on the North Shore. When you have an actual yard, which you don't have many of those over here. Not many yards. So let's see what else is going on. We have, I don't know. Let's see. I don't know what else is going on. I'm just talking to myself. So anyway, so we have, let's see, I don't have a copy of the ad either. Let me see if I can pull it up. I'll go over what is about to go out before we, I don't know who that is. Hold on. Talk about, Good Guts. We have the Good Guts. Do you know what Good Guts is? Okay, so that is an Italian squash. Comes around in the summer. Something big in New Orleans, and Sicilians cook it. They cook it different ways. It's a big Sicilian-Italian thing. So they, the way I cook it is I do like what my mom used to do. She would do a red gravy, so I get a piece of
chuck roast. I cooked that down in tomato sauce. You have to take the gugusch, you have to skin it because the skin's kind of tough, and then you saute it and a little salt and pepper, and then you put that in the red gravy. And then you just serve that over the big the pasta with the hole in it, the number 7, and it is it's really good. Okay, so I do think John has arrived, so that's good. I am going to grab him in a second and bring him in. Let's see, so, and then we will talk more about Jewel of the South. But yes, so it's a long, they can be long and straight, or they can curve. The color variation has to do with the seeds, I've learned recently. But sometimes they can be as long as baseball bats. And you can also fry them, kind of like fried eggplant, like medallions. Or you can saute it with shrimp and garlic and onions and seasoning and serve it that way. But it is, and it takes on the flavor. It's kind of, I guess, sort of like a melaton. How melaton takes on the flavor of whatever you cook it with. I'm sure you could do gugusch the same way you do melaton with shrimp and make it into a casserole. But it's just, I mean, it's something I grew up on. My mom did my whole entire life. And it's like summertime is when they hit, and then they go through until the fall. So I'm looking forward to that because I made some 2 weeks ago. And I forgot about it in the refrigerator. So I gave some away. So I'm glad I got to give some away. So that is something I...

am going to finish today when I get home. I did my red gravy yesterday when I was off cooking in the rain, and I am going to add the Gugutz to it, and then I will probably be the Gugutz fairy. And it's funny. All right, so how do you think you spell that? With a G? No, it's a C. So it's kind of funny. It's C-U-C-U-Z-Z-A. Cucuza is really probably how you say it, but my mom would always call it Gugutz, which sounds like G-O-G-O-G-U-T-S or something like, or G-O-O-T-S. But anyway, but it's really, really good. It's, like I said, it's a big, huge Sicilian thing. And I guess that, you know, Sicilians, you know, did a lot of farming, especially in like the Independence area and like over, you know, towards Tangipahoa. Not too, I guess they kind of farmed, and then the ones that were here in the French market, they would come here and sell stuff in the French market. Oh, that looks good too. That looks like something that's stuffed. Looks like a stuffed one. So yeah, you can hollow it out and do almost anything you can do with eggplant or a squash, you can do with a Gugutz. So it's very tasty though. So we have a little bit left at the store right now, and I'm not sure when we're getting more. There's probably about, when I left, there's probably about 20 pieces left, and it's about 2 to 3 pounds, and you really probably don't need more than one. One, you can get a lot of food, you know, a lot of servings out of, so for someone. So if you're looking for something new to do, there you go. Summertime, you kind of sometimes like lighter type dishes. So, and I didn't really get to the ad. Let's see. Let me see if I can pull that up real quick and just kind of look at it, see if there's anything good in it. And then, like I said, tomorrow the new one is going to post. And let's see. All right, let's see. Where's the ad? Oh, all right. Well, we're getting ready. Oh, no, wait, hold on. Nope, he's in the right place. All right, hold on. All right, so I am going to go get my guest and bring him in. And it's going to be, this is the news break, right? So we are going to hear the news, and then I will be right back.

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0: sign of strength is the state of America's labor markets. The jobless rate remains low at around 4.1%, and both job openings and weekly hours have been increasing. Unemployment claims on a four-week moving average are running at levels consistent with full employment.
1: Meantime, the Fed's decision to hike interest rates is either a positive or a big negative, depending on who you ask.
2: The increase will likely make it even costlier to borrow for homes, autos, and other purchases. But if you've been socking money away, you'll probably earn a bit more interest on your savings. The quarter-point increase in the Fed's benchmark rate is the first rate hike since the summer of 2023.
1: That is Rich Thomason reporting. President Trump and other pro-growth advocates argue high interest rates can slow economic activity by making borrowing, investing, and home buying more expensive. At a campaign rally in Gastonia on Wednesday, President Trump made a personal appeal to voters, saying he wants Republicans to act like he's running when they hit the midterm polls.
3: In this election, I'm asking you to pretend I'm on the ballot just one more time. I said that the other night. Because when I'm on the ticket, I'm not bragging, but when I'm on the ticket, Republicans have always done really well. They go out, they vote, everybody gets elected.
1: The president in Gastonia, North Carolina, to rally support for Republican Senate candidate Michael Whatley. More at townhall.com.
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1: Keith Peters reports the nominee list is out.
8: Tickle Me Elmo, Bingo, and the Playground Slide are among the finalists for the National Toy Hall of Fame this year. The lineup also includes Care Bears, Yahtzee, Mahjong, and Pokemon trading cards. The hall announced its 12 finalists for the class of 2026 on Wednesday. Voting is open to the public and a panel of judges until September 23rd. Other nominees include Bop It, Monster High Dolls, Polly Pocket, Mousetrap, and Sorry. The museum's senior curator says the debate is part of the fun because every toy sparks different memories. Keith Peters reporting.
1: Amazon is increasing the minimum starting hourly wage for its U.S. full-time for core operations employees to $20 ahead of the holiday shopping season. You'll find breaking news and analysis at townhall.com.
9: Rest of the day, we've got sunshine. We've got the dry air continuing to slowly flow on through. We'll notice the difference in the feel of the air gradually, and tomorrow morning's going to be a real nice, comfortable start. The rest of the day, dry, sunny, breezy. Gradually lighter winds, low 90s. Tonight, 60s. On the South Shore, 70s. Expecting the mid-90s tomorrow afternoon under sunshine, but again, the humidity's low. Then a slow return of the humidity. Sunshine to partly cloudy Saturday, mid-90s, dry. Isolated, if any, storms Sunday and Monday. Ralph Sanji, WGSO.
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0: Okay, we are back, and I am now sitting here with John Stubbs. He is the owner of Jewel of the South, which I talked a little bit about where it was and all a little earlier. So I'm going to talk to John. We're just going to have a little conversation about how he got into the restaurant business, what he did before. Are you a New Orleans native?
1: I'm not a New Orleans native. I grew up in Lafayette.
0: In Lafayette. Okay, so you're a Louisiana native.
1: Yes.
0: So you understand the vibe of what food is supposed to be around here.
1: We had a little bit of that growing up, and my mom's mom is from New Orleans.
0: So okay.
1: I have cousins in New Orleans, and a few generations before me were in New Orleans. So.
0: Okay. All right. So, but you were born, you were raised in Lafayette.
1: Yeah.
0: And then did you go to school?
1: Lafayette High, and then I left to go to Washington, D.C. for college and thought I'd be there 4 years and ended up staying 31 years.
0: Oh, goodness, okay.
1: Yeah. And we looked at New Orleans and thought we would move here, my wife and I, in 2005, and we were looking for houses summer of 2005.
0: Oh, goodness.
1: And we were selling a condo in D.C., and it was a good time to sell, and it eventually sold for the full asking price. It just, for whatever reason, some intervention, it didn't sell until the third week of August, and we were getting married in September, and so we figured, well, we'll just resume our New Orleans house search after the wedding, and then, of course, Katrina, and so we spent a couple of years doing some things with the rebuild and thinking about New Orleans and whether, you know, it was going to come back and that's some place that we could still move, and ultimately then bought a house down here 2007 or 8.
0: Okay.
1: And but then just kept getting stuck in D.C. Like,
0: yep.
1: A lot of things, like kids, parents, jobs.
0: Yep. Okay.
1: Lots of
0: so
1: things.
0: You have children?
1: Two children.
0: Two,
1: yes.
0: Children. How old are they?
1: 14 and 18.
0: Okay.
1: 18-year-old's a freshman in college in Boston, and the young one is here with us, so he's in eighth grade.
0: Okay, very good. All right, so I have a daughter who's 22. She's at Southeastern.
1: Oh, terrific.
0: Yeah, she's she is in, which, by the way, they're doing The Odd Couple at the studio. She does theater. She's a vocal ed major, so she works with the Octavians, which is a little community theater. I don't know if you've heard of them.
1: I have. That's wonderful.
0: They're doing the female version of The Odd Couple.
1: Terrific.
0: So she is going to be in that next weekend. That's the first weekend in June, the 6th, 7th, and 8th, something like that. Yeah. So go check that out, the Octavians. I always try to give them a little shout out.
1: Yeah, for sure.
0: So now, what did you do in D.C., and what did you do before you became a restaurateur?
1: I worked at the White House and for the government for 7 years, thought I'd do that for 6 months. Kind of, I had a company that was doing social media type stuff before that was even a term. This is in 2000. And then kind of got talked into doing this short-term project with the government that wanted to create some of those initiatives to kind of connect citizens to the government. So digital transformation type work. And then, while I was there, 9/11 happened, so I'm in the White House during 9/11, and that kind of changed the world.
0: Yeah.
1: And I really at that point then got connected with this very ambitious agenda that was run by a guy named Bob Zelick, who's an amazing person to have the privilege of working for, and he had this idea that we could create a lot of economic partnerships around the world and a very aggressive development agenda to try to lift billions of people out of poverty. And that seemed like a pretty good thing to focus time and energy to. So jumped into that and ended up working on those projects for the next 6 years. Met my wife, who was in the same office, and then came out of that and wasn't really sure, you know, what I wanted to do. I thought about a couple of different things. We very nearly moved to California. I had actually taken a job with a company out there, and then we found out Victoria was pregnant with our first child and decided to stay in D.C. She's from D.C.
0: Okay,
1: her parents
0: I was
1: going to
0: ask where she's from. Okay.
1: Yeah, and then I ended up starting a consulting firm that essentially helped a lot of the American companies do things in emerging markets. So
0: okay.
1: A lot of companies that are really big names now that were smaller companies back in the day, mm-hmm. mostly based on the West Coast. Okay. And, you know, at that time, they didn't really have representation in Washington even, and much less in places like India and Brazil. And so, you know, as they were growing internationally and they needed to identify partners and people to work with, you know, I helped support some of those efforts. So.
0: Okay, neat.
1: Yeah, so nothing. So
0: nothing.
1: With hospitality.
0: Nothing food related. Nothing food related.
1: I think if there is a through line, it's the you know, when I in a lot of these markets, you know, I'm entering for the first time in my life and don't really understand the language, the history, the culture, you mm-hmm. know, just things you've read out of books that, and you know, you have to very quickly connect with people and establish trust and you know, suss out who you want to then work with. And one of the ways that I could engage people in any part of the world, whether mm-hmm. it was in Southeast Asia, the Middle East, Latin America, was through food and music. Yeah. Everybody knows New Orleans.
0: Right.
1: Everyone is you know, infatuated with the cuisine from here,
0: yes.
1: the culinary traditions, but also the music. And so being able to have that as my kind of reference point that created a little bit of a familiar note
0: yeah.
1: for people,
0: right.
1: and then engage them on their food and music traditions, that was a great icebreaker.
0: Ah, okay. Very good. Very good. So, so when was your first, all right, so how long has Jewel of the South been?
1: We opened Jewel in 2019, so
0: 2019.
1: March 2019.
0: So right before
1: right.
0: the lockdown. So you move right. here yeah. and Katrina yeah. happens, and then you open a restaurant and COVID happens.
1: Well,
0: I'm not going to blame you. I'm just teasing.
1: We, you know, Jewel, I was a little concerned. We were delayed in construction when we opened. We really only opened the downstairs, so the mm-hmm. upstairs dining room. It was not yet open, so it was even smaller than it
0: right.
1: is today. And, you know, we had, like, the plastic sheeting kind of covering the stairwell going
0: yeah.
1: upstairs. Well, that
0: I know that very well. We just took ours down after almost 3 months
1: yeah.
0: of construction.
1: It's rough.
0: Yeah.
1: And so that's kind of the opening, is this half open. And then the Hard Rock Hotel
0: mm-hmm.
1: disaster.
0: Oh, yes. Yeah,
1: I mean,
0: that
1: just
0: was
1: full tragedy. And, you know, that was a few months after. And then a few months after that, we did finally open the dining room. And that happened 3 weeks before the shutdown.
0: Oh,
1: so,
0: wow.
1: So we, you know, it wasn't really, I felt like, I wasn't really sure what to think. And, you know, how I got involved in it was, my partner, you know, the living legend, Chris Hanna,
0: mm-hmm.
1: and he...
0: So wait, real quick, are we about to go to the next break? Because I want him to... I don't want to... Okay, because I don't want to break. I'd rather, like, stay
1: yeah, sure.
0: smooth. So let's go ahead and go to the break now, and then we'll pick up with Chris Hanna.
1: Yeah.
0: Because I heard he is the mixologist of all mixologists, I experienced that last night. So we'll talk a little bit more about that when we come back. If anybody has any questions for John, please give us a call, 504-556-9696, and we will be right back.

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0: All right, we are back with John Stubbs of Jewel of the South, and we were just getting ready to start talking about how he opened and his business partner, and his name is
1: Chris Hanna.
0: Chris Hanna, and he is the mixologist of all mixologists.
1: He is, he's been doing it a long time, and he was at French 75 when we first met, probably in that 2007-08 time frame. The idea for Jewel of the South was to, one of the things that Chris has done successfully through his career is, steward the history of cocktails that originate from New Orleans.
0: Mm-hmm.
1: And he's done a tremendous job of, teaching everyone about some of these products, the pre-prohibition products, and kind of defined and put New Orleans in the center of the cradle of cocktail civilization.
0: Yes.
1: And I think is a unique, a lot of the things that many people around the country or might think of New Orleans is sometimes dominated by Mardi Gras and festivals and mm-hmm. Bourbon Street and certainly drinking and revelry, but of a slightly less refined version that. And I think Chris has done an incredible job of demonstrating, some of the more sophisticated cocktails that came out of New Orleans and the important role that some of the pioneers of craft cocktails from New Orleans had influence over a lot of other people. So, and one of those people was an Italian immigrant named Joseph Santini,
0: mm-hmm.
1: who had the original Jewel of the South in the 1850s and 60s.
0: Oh, okay.
1: And that jewel was noteworthy in cocktail history as Santini. Some historians consider him to be one of the first, if not the first, to use citrus as a modifier in a cocktail. So prior to that, you weren't using lemon and lime. And his drink.
0: So he did that before the original Sazerac.
1: Was it
0: all about the same?
1: No, yeah. I mean, Sazerac doesn't use citrus, but the brandy Cresta, the drink mm-hmm. that he created,
0: mm-hmm.
1: is the ancestor to the sidecar, the margarita, other drink that would have.
0: Okay, I took a napkin a home with me, and it's got that recipe on it.
1: Yeah,
0: so I'm gonna check that out.
1: So that drink is one that Chris helped bring back, and now it's endearing to see it on menus around the world.
0: Oh, yeah.
1: And so that's one of the, I think, good examples of his influence and how he's been able to be a great ambassador for the city of New Orleans and some of the things that have come out of.
0: So, do y'all participate in Tales of the Cocktail in any kind of way? The restaurant
1: sure.
0: does, or do?
1: Yeah,
0: does
1: we
0: he go do a
1: we,
0: talk and a seminar?
1: He'll do the talks and the seminars. The whole team will
0: and that's
1: involved.
0: Coming up, right?
1: It's coming up at the end of July.
0: Okay.
1: Tales is exceptionally important for the city. I think it is a real shot in the arm for the hospitality industry in the middle kind of dead of summer when things are a little bit slower.
0: Mm-hmm.
1: It brings a lot of people from all over the world
0: to
1: New Orleans and does, I think, help demonstrate New Orleans' role as a strong contributor to cocktail culture.
0: Oh, absolutely. So many drinks have, cocktails have been originate like the Sazerac.
1: Like the Sazerac.
0: Yeah, so that's definitely, we do have, a mark in the footprint of all of that. So not that they were innovators, but my grandfather and my mom both owned bars back in the day. So they were, they weren't high-end cocktails, but my mom owned a little bar on Canal Boulevard, kind of where Parkway and Parfours and all that
1: mm-hmm.
0: used to be.
1: Yes.
0: And then my grandfather had one at Parkchester. It was called Peter J's, and a lot of people, it was kind of in the late 50s, early 60s, and then he opened it when he came back from the war. He moved down to Delacro Island. He joined World War II right before and went to Guadalcanal and all that.
1: Wow.
0: Then he moved down to Delacro Island 1948 or 49. Then he had the bar for a few years, and then he went into commercial. He was a commercial fisherman, so that's kind of one. I was telling Josh a little earlier, I'm real picky about seafood because, I mean, he would get it off the boat, bring it right to my house. Like, so anything, like, I'm very, like, if it tastes anywhere fishy or seafoody, I can't eat it. So, like, for if I can go out and eat seafood out, that's a huge thing because my palate is just, you know, when you grow up a certain way eating certain things.
1: Right.
0: You know, so.
1: And you had seafood last night.
0: I sure did. I had the halibut, and then we had the crab tartlets. Mm-hmm. Those were, yeah, I mean, everything. Yeah, so we had, let's see. Let's run it down. We sat down and we had some cocktails. And I will say the old fashioned, you know, everybody messes up an old fashioned. They put.
1: Hopefully we didn't.
0: No, y'all did not. That's what I was going to say. I could go there and know I can get that old fashioned. It's not over. You know, they put either too much bitters, mm-hmm. too much, you know, just too much of everything. It was a nice balance of the bourbon and the accompaniments that went with it. It was really, really, like,
1: I think so. Balance is the word that we most often use in house when we're doing product development mm-hmm. and trying to create those consistent versions of everything. It's
0: So what I'll usually do when I go out, because I don't want to insult anyone, I don't order an old fashioned usually. I'll tell them just get, if they have fresh mint, I just like a little bit of fresh mint muddled
1: mm-hmm.
0: with some sugar
1: yeah.
0: or like raw sugar if they have it, and then just some bourbon on top of that with a big cube. So I basically like a julep with no simple syrup. I just, but like the fresh mint, so anyway, so no, I was like, it was really, really good. Like, and like I said, and he doesn't drink, and he drank, well, 2.5 because I drank half of his, what it's the season of Avalon? What was it?
1: The Feast of Avalon.
0: Yes, yeah, yes. It was. And so that was a cinnamon stick on fire?
1: Mm-hmm.
0: Okay, because it smells like incense. Like, it just filled the room with the smell. It was just,
1: it was
0: fabulous.
1: It's a wonderful perfume, and you carry it across the room, and everyone turns their head.
0: Yeah, so like, that's exactly what caught his attention, because like I said, he never had, and he was like, oh, I want one of those. I'm like, well, you go ahead on. and that's a seasonal, because so, your cocktail menu, I mean, your dining menu, I mean, that changes a lot. So I know, but the cocktail menu, leather bound, like, I mean, it just looks like this piece of art.
1: Oh,
0: so,
1: wonderful.
0: It was beautiful.
1: We have been able to work with some local artists to produce some different etchings that we use throughout the cocktail menu. The idea behind the new food menu at Jewel is to do something very similar to mm-hmm. to the cocktail menu. So okay. we have one section for classics,
0: mm-hmm.
1: And those are cocktails that we have reimagined for that, you know, Chris and his team have reimagined for a modern palate. They've made some changes. They've made some more interesting choices about ingredients that have, you know, a historic note for New Orleans. And we want to do the same thing with food.
0: The
1: so
0: food.
1: We'll take some classic New Orleans dishes.
0: Okay, well, hold on with that right there. And
1: sure.
0: we're going to pick up with that. And we're going to go to our next break. And we'll be back with John Stubbs.

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1: The Vermilion and White.
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7: Louisiana Radio Network, I'm Jeff Palermo. LSU starting quarterback Sam Leavitt is listed as doubtful for Saturday night's top 10 matchup against Ole Miss. Tiger Rag executive editor Gwen Gilbo says Tigers head coach Lane Kiffin has a history of gamesmanship.
8: Famously in 2024, he put 26 guys on his availability report for the Georgia game. So he could be playing games with Ole Miss by doing this with Sam Leavitt.
7: But there are multiple reports that say Leavitt has a sore throwing shoulder and has been limited in practice this week. The daughter of LSU football coach Lane Kiffin, Landry Kiffin, is saddened and disappointed over being the punchline of a sexual joke by Ole Miss students. In a post on TikTok, Kiffin, who is a 21-year-old student at Ole Miss, says there are banners hanging from houses in Oxford that contain vulgar messages about her and a former Ole Miss player.
9: Saying really inappropriate things about me and with somebody that I genuinely have never met in my life, which makes it even more frustrating.
7: LRN.
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17: 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That's Completely New Orleans on WGSO.

0: Okay, we are back. Okay, so we're going to finish talking about the menu changes and what John and I guess Chris, is he involved in the food part too or strictly cocktail?
1: Just to keep it confusing, we have another Chris who is our chef.
0: All right.
1: Chris Dusrich, who's the chef at Jewel. He was previously at 34 with Emeril.
0: Okay.
1: And before that was in New York. He's worked at some amazing restaurants in New York and in Europe and, you know, actually brings kind of an interesting, you know, perspective. His background is Portuguese, but he grew up in the Bronx, and you know, he's got a lot of time in Nordic restaurants, in Asian restaurants, and so he brings an interesting perspective himself. But you know, like Chris Hanna, the idea is to take some of these classic New Orleans dishes that are revered and try to do something really new with them. So a modern interpretation.
0: Okay.
1: So the red beans and rice that you took home last night are it's really kind of an Asian influenced dish. There's a lot of black garlic in there. The red beans are red lima beans.
0: Okay.
1: So not the red beans that you would associate with red beans and rice. And then the rice itself is a puffed rice.
0: Right.
1: So it's a textural dish and, you know, kind of a serious departure from what your normal red beans and rice would be.
0: Okay.
1: Much lighter version of that. Similarly, the blackened fish that you had last night is a different kind of blackened fish.
0: Yeah.
1: The blackening is a little sweeter.
0: Yeah, I did that. Yeah, didn't have that like
1: doesn't have
0: typical
1: that kind of
0: Cajun
1: sort of,
0: kind of blackened.
1: The
0: Paul Prudhomme version
1: exactly,
0: of it. Yeah,
1: exactly.
0: I think he's the one that originated that.
1: I think so. Yes.
0: Yeah, the red fish.
1: And and then you've got the foam with the lobster bisque.
0: The lobster bisque foam, that was really good.
1: So taking some of these original dishes, making them interesting and reimagined for a modern palate, and then that's what we do with the cocktail program as well.
0: Mm-hmm.
1: Whether you see that in the Jewel Sazerac and the French 75, our martini, the Tuxedo Tales, is an inverted martini with a split gin sherry base and a little bit of maraschino. So it's also a lower ABV martini. We don't want to get away from the seasonal either. So you see that on the cocktail side.
0: Yeah.
1: And the seasons that we follow are the New Orleans seasons.
0: Seasons?
1: Which are unique. Well,
0: Mardi Gras, King Cakes, Double.
1: That's exactly right. So there's more of a social, cultural, spiritual calendar with different seasons here in New Orleans. And so our cocktail program follows that perspective. The food program similarly, and we'll take advantage of some of the different hunting seasons and in addition to your harvest seasons that, you know, most people associate with restaurants. You know, so we're excited about being able to introduce that seasonality. And then we also know that people are in New Orleans, and especially when they're coming down to the French Quarter to celebrate and indulge.
0: Yes.
1: And so we have some of those options available. We have, a very strong caviar program at Jewel. And on Wednesdays, we have a casual caviar program. So you can come and try it at a discount. And that's been very popular as well.
0: Oh, and that's a good way to try caviar if you've never tried it before. I have my cousin's wife loves it, and I was actually thinking about her when I woke up this morning. I'm like, oh, I have to tell Leah and Sean about that, because she'll come in the store, and, you know, we sell little small jars of it's probably not as high end as but she eats it and she's like, what's caviar? What's caviar? I'm like, okay. So wait, and then you said there's something else really big going on in the city right now.
1: Right now in the city, we have the 50 Best North America Restaurant Awards, and this is a group. 50 Best is a group based out of London that started a list 25 years ago, the world's 50 best restaurants, and that became a very popular thing, and the program has expanded. There's now a list that covers bars. There's a list that covers hotels. And the restaurant list in North America is relatively new. It's a couple years old. Mm-hmm. You know, Jewel has been, we've been very blessed to be a part of that. We're on the world's 50 best bar list. We're on the North America list as well. And so being able to welcome all of these restaurants from the continent, from mm-hmm. Mexico, United States, and Canada that are in town, you know, the 50 best of this year. And most of those restaurants are bringing several people. They're bringing their teams.
0: Oh, nice.
1: You know, so you have between 2 and 10 people from each of these restaurants. So you have hundreds of people that
0: milling
1: are
0: around checking
1: milling
0: out
1: around
0: all
1: New
0: restaurants.
1: Orleans that are from the top places in the country.
0: Wow.
1: So it's very exciting. We're doing a couple of events right tonight. We have an event with a restaurant based out of Charleston called Chubby Fish.
0: Okay.
1: And that's kind of a cocktail party with canapes and a lot of caviar.
0: All right.
1: And then on Thursday, we're doing a crawfish boil outside for a few hundred people, and that will have...
0: Now, have any of these people had crawfish before?
1: You know,
0: we're not sure how many have. They're going to be like, what do I do with this?
1: I suspect we're going to introduce a few people to
0: You're
1: going to
0: be giving some lessons?
1: That we're
0: going to
1: be
0: do.
1: Giving some lessons. Our team will be available to teach people how to
0: Now, track. Are y'all going to do the boil?
1: Megan Arsenault from Hawks in Rain, Louisiana, is coming in, third generation crawfish farmer.
0: Okay.
1: We've got 1,000 pounds of crawfish for that.
0: Best
1: Stop Boudin and Bourgeois Meat Market in Thibodeau.
0: Okay.
1: So we'll have, and then the Lost Bayou Ramblers are going to play.
0: All right, very good. And then what are you going to put in the crawfish boil? You're going to leave it up to
1: I'll leave it
0: Megan?
1: Up to Megan. I think she's got kind of a standard thing.
0: Corn potatoes and then a little extra stuff. We put everything. We put sweet potatoes. We put Brussels sprouts.
1: Oh, nice.
0: We've put asparagus.
1: Brussels sprouts are good.
0: Brussels sprouts are really good. Yeah. And then even green beans. You got to put those in at the very end, though.
1: Okay.
0: Asparagus and green beans, you have to wait.
1: Yeah.
0: So, but yeah.
1: Yeah, those would blanch fast, I would
0: Yeah,
1: think.
0: Those have to go with the very, very, and then mushrooms. I love mushrooms.
1: Mushrooms are awesome.
0: Mushrooms, so.
1: Have you ever done pineapple?
0: Have not done pineapple.
1: That's really good.
0: Okay, that sounds good. Yeah. That sounds really good. So, so when do you envision that the new, the menu will change.
1: Restaurants are living
0: onto this
1: yeah,
0: one.
1: Yeah, these are living organisms, and they're constantly in iterative stages.
0: Moving.
1: But I think that this summer we're going to update some of the interiors and plating, and get ready for the fall season, and then things will look a little different.
0: Mm-hmm.
1: But you can see all the changes today. I mean, these dishes are new within the last couple of months. Chef Chris really joined us at a busy time of year. So, his first month in, it's French Quarter Fest and Jazz Fest.
0: That's right.
1: And it can be a little overwhelming. There are a lot of people.
0: So do
1: town.
0: You sometimes have everyone in there is from out of town?
1: Yeah, sometimes.
0: Sometimes it's like there's no locals.
1: Or
0: locals scattered here or there, for the most part, it's tourists.
1: We are more than 50-50 tourists because of our location.
0: Right, of course.
1: We have a great, loyal local following, a lot of regulars.
0: And then how did you decide, let me see what time it is, make sure we don't, before I ask you this question. Right. How did you decide to go from Washington, D.C., kind of political business type stuff to owning a restaurant?
1: So COVID was really the change for me.
0: How did you meet your partners?
1: Yeah, so one of the founding partners, Nick Dietrich, who was at the time kind of the operator of the restaurant, during COVID, he moved to Indiana to be closer to his family, take care of his dad. They had a farm there. And he was kind of like, he was done. Mm-hmm. And I actually thought that Jewel was done. I didn't think that.
0: So it was Jewel of the South before.
1: It was Jewel of the South. Okay. We kind of opened in that halfway state, okay, and then the shutdown. And I didn't think that there was any chance to come back from it. And I did, however, make some phone calls and start to get involved early, day two or three of the shutdown, to figure out kind of what was happening with the Paycheck Protection Program, yeah, and how that might, connect with my project here. And that led to me working with a few dozen other restaurant owners across the country to organize a campaign to save restaurants.
0: All right, we're going to go to our last break. Did you work with the ones, I can't think of their names, it'll
1: Independent
0: come to
1: Independent Restaurant Coalition was what we were.
0: Yeah, all right, there was the the damage. Well, when we get back, I'll tell you about okay. this. But all right, we'll be back for our last segment with John. If anybody has any questions, please give us a call, 504-556-9696. It was like...

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0: Okay, so we are back, and we are going to finish up with John. And then what was the last camera? Was the last thing we were talking about?
1: Oh, the Independent Restaurant Coalition.
0: There you go.
1: So this is my introduction into hospital. I mean, it's not... I had obviously invested in Jewel, and that was... I expected to play some role there, but not an active role. And so getting involved in this, what became an intensive, years-long lobbying effort... and then grew into an actual organization, the Independent Restaurant Coalition, that has an executive director, Erica Palmer, on the West Coast, and had, you know, really great lobbyists and media people, and also organized kind of the most influential people in the industry to represent the industry before the White House and Congress.
0: Mm-hmm.
1: You know, we worked on with members of Congress legislation, the Restaurants Act, which the Revitalization Fund eventually delivered $28 billion in direct grants to restaurants. And I think played a large role in helping to kind of stop the bleeding during a very challenging time for the industry. It introduced me personally to incredible people that I had previously followed on Instagram.
0: You're right.
1: And they now had some time on their hands because their restaurants were closed.
0: Mm-hmm.
1: And I had a million questions because I didn't know anything about this. And you know, that was just a very unique moment in time. And I think as a result of those conversations and the patience and generosity of many people in the industry gave me the confidence that I could, you know, potentially do something with this. And so decided to make a pretty major midlife career change.
0: I've
1: loved it, you know, from the beginning. It's the industry is filled with, you know, some of the most authentic and caring people that you'll ever have the privilege of meeting. I think everyone at their heart is a healer, and
0: mm-hmm.
1: they're in the business because they you know, care about taking care of people and nourishing people. And and that's just a special thing to be a part of. And I think, you know, and perhaps because so much of my previous career was at a macro level,
0: mm-hmm.
1: like working on problems, like mm-hmm. how are we going to deliver medicines to a billion people below the poverty line, or
0: mm-hmm.
1: questions like that, which are somewhat disconnected then from the interpersonal engagement. This is the other end of the spectrum.
0: Yeah.
1: You are literally feeding someone.
0: Yes.
1: And it so it's special to have those kinds of interactions and to know that we can play a part in, you know, helping people enjoy themselves.
0: Yeah.
1: Goodbye.
0: Well, it's, you will enjoy yourself if you go there. No, it was, you know, it was, and like I was just telling you, I mean, it was smooth. The service was good. I mean, because when you go out now these days, I mean, even going to really nice restaurants, service is not what it used to be. People don't care anymore.
1: I think it's the reason to go out. Like,
0: mm-hmm.
1: I think that the food and the like, all of that's important, but the hospitality and the experience
0: to be taken care of.
1: That's the whole thing.
0: Yes, exactly. I always tell the cashiers at the store, they're kind of like the rock stars of the store. Everyone's a rock star, but they are the first person you kind of see when you walk in, and you're the last. They're the last person. They can go through the store. A customer can go through and have a wonderful experience. Then they get to the register, and you're sour, and this is where the people are giving the money. You know what I mean? So where that money exchange, that's what you're going. Or they can have a terrible experience through the store, get there, and the server or the cashier is nice, and kind of turn it around. Like, so you're really going to make, you know, a waiter, a hostess. I mean, that's who you're interacting with, you know. Because if you think about a grocery shop, and I mean, you might ask the produce guy, do you have some carrots? But you're really not interacting with those people. But you're standing at the cashier for at least, I mean, depends on your basket.
1: Yeah.
0: It could be 3 minutes. It could be 10 minutes, you know.
1: I think especially today as... You know, digital transformation has touched every part of our lives.
0: Yes.
1: You know, if you're going to get up and leave the house and go into, you don't have to. You can order everything from your phone.
0: Yes, you can.
1: So if you're going to do that, you're seeking human engagement.
0: Yes.
1: And so it places an even greater importance on those moments.
0: Yes, you are right. You're right. And ever since COVID, the whole workforce has changed. So you are lucky you don't need that many employees. Someone like us, we have right now 140 on staff, and we probably need a few more just to really keep it.
1: That's a lot.
0: It is a lot. I always say, I have a friend who's in the restaurant business, and he's always in the store, and he has a couple of restaurants, and I'm like, you want to trade? And he's like, yeah. I'm like, and then one day he talked to me, he goes, never mind, I don't want to trade anymore. It's like a restaurant on steroids because of the volume of people, the number of departments. Like, you have enough, challenge trying to figure out what are these people going to want to eat when they come in. I mean, when you have to do it for thousands of people, a week, and make sure it's all fresh. Perishables is like the worst business to be in. So, but it is rewarding when you see the smiles or hear a good review or someone sends an email, such and such was so nice, or your baker, you know what I mean? Like, it just, so, and real quick, we're going to talk, because I know we only have a couple minutes left, like a minute, the desserts. You said those are going to be changing, but they were fabulous.
1: Oh, wonderful. We

0: eight booth.
1: Excellent.
0: There.
1: Excellent.
0: Usually we get dessert to go.
1: Yeah.
0: You know, and then have a, but no, it really was. And
1: well, these desserts are from our previous chef, Phil Whitmarsh, who is also brilliant and is, he's going to have some news in the next couple months. So we'll have another place. So we'll have more ways to go out and have a good time.
0: Okay, great. Well, we're looking forward to coming back. Jody, even he did his, whenever we eat, he's always like, you know, the food eats first. You know that. We always take pictures because when we go someplace and we like it, people know how we are. So we like to put it out there. So they know we eat all kinds of places.
1: Wonderful.
0: So, yes. So, and we only eat at good places over and over again. And I don't talk about, if I don't talk about a place, that means, you know, I don't talk bad about any place.
1: Sure.
0: If you don't have anything nice to say.
1: Well, you promote the places you like.
0: Yeah. Yeah. But if you don't have anything nice to say, don't say anything at all. That is my motto.
1: Heard that.
0: So, yeah. So we have lots of nice things to say about Jewel of the South.
1: Thank you.
0: So anyway. Well, and I thank you for coming and spending time with us today because you have so much going on particular week.
1: No, this is an amazing show. I really appreciate what you're doing and enjoy learning a lot about the city and the people here through your show.
0: Well, good. Well, we are at the end of our show, and when everything revamps seasonally, if you want to come back and talk about, you know, the menu, the drinks, whatever,
1: great.
0: You're always welcome. You know how to get in touch with me.
1: Thank you.
0: So, all right. Well, so we thank John Stubbs. I thank Josh for being here with us today because Patty is in Ireland having a ball. Hopefully she's dancing with a leprechaun. So we will be back on Thursday, and thanks for listening.

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3: Breaking news this hour at Town Hall. I'm Bob Agnew in Washington. Federal agents say they stopped a major terrorist plot near Pittsburgh.
4: The FBI has charged 21-year-old Jonathan Kramer with receiving a firearm and ammunition for an alleged ISIS-inspired attack near Pittsburgh. Agents arrested Kramer outside a Cranberry Township hotel. A witness said Kramer declared, "Today is the day." Prosecutors want Kramer held without bond. Officials call it the second alleged ISIS-inspired plot by a U.S. citizen in a month. Willie Nelson.

0: California this week. China is chipping away at the U.S. lead in the race for AI dominance.
1: Chinese tech giant Huawei has launched new chip technologies that pose a challenge to Western AI leaders like NVIDIA. The releases underscore a shrinking gap between China and the U.S. in artificial intelligence. Huawei's latest entry is a faster successor to the model it launched just months ago, and the company acknowledges it is releasing new chips on an accelerated schedule. Rich Thomason reporting.
0: President Trump is blasting the Federal Reserve Board for its decision to hike its key interest rate. From the president's pro-growth perspective, higher borrowing costs can restrain economic growth and make major purchases less affordable for both families and companies. From the Fed's perspective, those same higher rates help to cool inflation and support long-term stability. More at townhall.com.
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0: A Russian barrage across Ukraine and its capital city as Ukraine attacks targets inside of Russia as well.
3: The Kyiv City Military Administration reported attacks at more than 10 locations in the city, with 33 sites damaged in the wider region. Ukraine's emergency service also said a massive Russian attack in Odessa injured 7 people, including 2 children. Firefighters worked overnight to put out blazes caused by the strikes. Meanwhile, Ukraine's president, Volodymyr Zelensky, said Ukrainian forces struck targets in Russia overnight. I'm Karen Shemes.
0: President Vladimir Zelensky said Ukrainian forces carried out overnight strikes against those targets inside of Russia. That included an oil refinery in Yaroslavl and a military airfield in the Rostov region of Russia. The Kyiv City Military Administration said overnight attacks were recorded at more than 10 locations. More at townhall.com.
4: Rest of the day, we've got sunshine, we've got the dry air continuing to slowly flow on through. We'll notice the difference in the feel of the air gradually, and tomorrow morning's going to be a real nice, comfortable start. The rest of the day, dry, sunny, breezy, gradually lighter winds, low 90s. Tonight, 60s on the South Shore, 70s. Expecting the mid-90s tomorrow afternoon under sunshine, but again, the humidity's low. Then a slow return of the humidity. Sunshine to partly cloudy Saturday, mid-90s, dry. Isolated, if any, storms Sunday and Monday. 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

0: All right, it's time for the Thursday edition of the Food Show on a beautiful but muggy, but still kind of nice day outside. I'm Mary Ann Fitzmaurice. Call me, will you, if you have something to talk about having to do with food. You know the program. We do it every day. Well, weekdays anyway. We trade stories about food we've eaten. Whether we cooked it, someone else cooked it, whatever. Anyway, 556-9696 is the number. Mike called yesterday, and I was so intrigued by the prospect of a real New York-style pizza on the North Shore, because we do not currently have one, that I actually went over in the rain to Joe's Pizza and Pasta. I was glad that he called, because in my view, the previous space for Di Cristina's desperately needed a renovation. And I was curious to see if a renovation was done. And I'm just so curious about the whole Joe's phenomenon. And by phenomenon, I don't mean it's a phenomenon like the Rum House or, you know, something like that. I mean just the fact that there are several places with the name Joe's Ristorante Pizza and Pasta. And I asked a few questions when I went to the one in Slidell, and I was more confused after I asked the question. So I still wanted to know who's on first and all that. I still don't know. But anyway, I went in there and was not planning to get a big bunch of food. I wanted to know if the pizza was the real deal. But Mike was effusive about the rolls. And I remember that being a thing in Slidell, although I don't remember it presenting like it did in Slidell. And there's an explanation for that. And, you know, if I see meatball, I have to get meatball. So there was a side of meatballs. So I ordered the pizza and I got a pepperoni. I didn't want the Supreme or whatever it was that I used to get all the time. I mean, that used to be our go-to in my home of origin. We always got a Supreme pizza. But I've cooled on the black canned olives and just a bunch of things like that. And I decided, because Tom shamed me out of it too. He was a cheese pizza guy because he felt like a pizza could best be assessed in its simplest form. Now, the Marys were big on pepperoni always, and this Mary can include Italian sausage, but if I had my druthers, and my druthers did dictate on many occasions a visit to the sadly defunct Slice, which I want to say might be the best New York-style pizza we've ever had in town, but it's long gone. And that is that. And so we move on. But I used to go in there and I would get a mushroom and Italian sausage slice. And they had the cheese pizzas done. And then when you ordered whatever it was that you ordered, they would just throw it on the pizza, throw it back in the slamming door oven, and voila, it would come out perfectly. Does anyone else miss Slice? I really, really do. So I went there and I picked up the pizza. You could get any topping that you wanted for $2, which is kind of cheap now because it used to be where it was $1. And then for a long time it was $2. And now I'm seeing $3 and $4 for one single ingredient on top of a pizza. I mean, it's just the way it is now. But this was $2 and it was great. That was it. It was That's the noise that I make for the dog to go chase a car. So my apologies. You may be hearing that a little bit. Anyway, I got the pepperoni pizza. There was a dollar difference between the medium and the large. So I ordered the large, of course. And then I'm finding that if there's a large and a small, I ask the difference in price, and it's usually a buck or two more. So why not get the large and you have some leftovers? But anyway, I got the pizza and then the meatballs and the rolls. And when I walked in, I saw that they had indeed done a renovation. It was not appreciably different in total vibe. Like, it wasn't all of a sudden bright and white like at Fury's. When they revamped Fury's, it became much brighter. This was still a dark... First of all, there are no windows in the place at all. So that is a huge reason why it's so dark. But in addition to that, it was just sort of run down. This is nice. They put paneling on the walls that is a little different than the paneling that was there. And I don't know if they redid the floors, but they took all the booths out, which were, you know, kind of in not great shape. And it is just tables. And the owner was there because I wanted to invite him on the show. And he was not busy, which was too bad because there was only one table in there that was taken. And we had a brief conversation. He had no idea who I was or the show was or anything like that. But I did understand that he and his son own this location in Covington. And they also own the one that is in the warehouse district. For those people who are not aware, there is a location in the warehouse district, I want to say on Diamond Street, right off Convention Center Boulevard, where there's actually like a parking garage, if you know what I'm talking about. Anyway, I'd never been to that, so I'm glad to know that I got the same experience right here in Covington. And now I have had the experience in Slidell and this one. They are different, and I will explain those differences when we come back. But I first want to tell you about Angelo Brocato's. Angelo Brocato is an institution here. Institutions can fade away in their goodness and become tired, but sometimes they're every bit as great as they always were. Now, I wasn't around in 1905, but I will say this, Angelo Brocato's is packed always because the product that they are offering is exceptional. Angelo Brocato came over here in 1905 with a wave of other Italian immigrants from Sicily. He had two recipes with him, the Torrentino, the vanilla ice cream with cinnamon and chips of almond, and the Granita, or lemon ice, as we like to say here. Now there's Spumoni, which you can get not only in the shop, but all over town in the grocery stores, because everybody loves Spumoni. And they have a terrific gelato. This is real gelato made with real Italian flavorings. And they mix it up a little bit. They do different flavors and seasonal things. It is by no means resting on its laurels. This is top shelf always. They have slices of baked Alaska in one of the cases, real Italian nougat. They have the little fig cookies that you see on the St. Joseph's altar, butter cookies that they make in-house, and they change those with the holidays as well. Inside the case, when you go there, there's a big case that you sort of, the line snakes around, and you get a chance to look at everything really well. You will find the baba o'rum cake there, which is an elusive European dessert. They have tiramisu. Italian cheesecake, strudel, turnovers, so many things there. But I think the star of the whole operation is the cannoli, which is made fresh every Wednesday on the cannoli line. They have two shells, small and large, crispy, crispy shells. They will fill them right in front of you in a most artful way and roll the whole thing in pistachios. This is the best cannoli you will have anywhere, anytime. And it is ours right here at Angelo Boccato, where if you go in anytime, except Monday, they're closed on Monday. If you go in anytime and pull up a cafe chair at one of the little cafe tables and get some espresso or cappuccino out of the big espresso cappuccino maker like you see in the pasticcerias of Italy, you will soak up all that old world atmosphere and just have a really great New Orleans experience. This is Angelo Boccato since 1905. They're located at 214 North Carrollton, a block from Canal, and they are open every day but Monday. We'll be back with more of the Food Show after this.
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2: When you're awake, the things you think come from the dreams you dream. Thought has wings, and lots of things are seldom what they seem.
0: Alrighty, 556-9696 is the number. I'm going to go back to the report that I have on Joe's Ristorante Pizza Pasta Place. It's got the Italian flag on the sign. They are located in the space that was vacated by De Cristina's, and they were there for a very long time. This is right up by the courthouse in downtown Covington. Anyway, I will say this about the pizza. I know that they were very proud of the fact that they were making their own dough in-house in Slidell. I didn't ask that question. I'm assuming that they do the same thing here. It is not what I would consider to be a real New York style pizza, but it's probably the closest thing that we have on the North Shore to a real New York style pizza. And I've said this a million times before. I'm sure you're as sick of hearing me talk about it as about house cut fries. But essentially, the difference between a Neapolitan pizza and a New York-style pizza is the crust. The Neapolitan pizza tends to be very doughy around the edges. The rim is much wider. The interior is absolutely flaccid always. So the crust gets soggy and droops, and you have to roll it up into a dough cigar, essentially, and keep the ingredients inside. I'll eat that if I'm desperate. But there are places where you can get a pizza and you can try to eat it the way Sophia Loren did in the movie Houseboat, where you just sort of hold the edge of the triangle and pull each side up. And the crust is sturdy enough to not flop. And that is a rare quality. I really insist on it if I'm going to be gaga about a pizza slice. I'm trying to think of the last. And I think slice is the last crust that does that. I do love Il Supremo, but it will flop. The one on Magazine Street, Saint Pizza, is sturdy enough to hold up. Forbidden Pizza, I don't know that I've tested it because I just love it so much. It doesn't really matter. But I would say it's borderline. It can flop, but it can also stand up. But Slice was the last one that did that. I mean, it unfailingly held up. And I miss Slice. I do. Anyway, this was a good little pizza. It had a great flavor to it. It had the melted mozzarella, which covered the circumference of it. The crust was thin. And I liked it. I thought it was good. Would I rather same pizza? Yes, but I don't have same pizza over here. So this would be my go-to for as close as I can get to a real New York style pizza. So that is the pizza. The little rolls were fine, but, you know, they kind of were smushed. But the sauce for the meatballs was sensational. It was bubbly, chunky, but not too chunky. It had stuff in it. It was not pureed, but what was in it was so soft that it might as well have been pureed. And the flavor was so appealing, I couldn't stop eating it. The meatballs were fine. They were not crumbly, but not firm. They were pretty perfect, I would say. They looked like they were made more of pork and veal, maybe, than beef. They had that light color to them. But I just was cuckoo about the sauce. I can't even tell you the last time I had a sauce that blew me away like that. It really did. It was very greasy. There was a paper plate somewhere in this. I picked it up. So there was a paper plate somewhere, but it was kind of covered in grease. But that's not a problem for me. I like grease. It's not like I look for grease, but I'm not intimidated by it if it's there. And obviously, the sauce just had a lot of fat in it, but it was incredibly delicious. Really, really delicious. I'm trying to think of any red sauce that I have had lately that impressed me with its flavor like that. And I'm going to be thinking a while. I mean, there's a lot of good sauces out there, but this just was fantastically good. Really good. Anyway, I talked to the owner who was in the kitchen and was not busy. And he had, like I said, no idea who I was or anything about the show and seemed rather skeptical. So I'm going to have to coax him into coming on because I really do want to talk to him. He and his son own this place. He doesn't look really old enough to have an adult son to own it, but I guess he's older than he looks. And I think his name was Paulie. But really good. I'm glad that Mike mentioned the place. I have been meaning to get over there for a long time. I mean, they haven't been there a long time, but I have been waiting for them to open so that I can get over there. And I still haven't gone over there. So it's what motivated me to actually go. And I'm really glad that I went. And I look forward to going back and finding something else to have that sauce again. It was sensational. That is the word. 556-9696 is the number. We move from Italian to Greek because it's National Greek Salad Day. And I don't eat a lot of Greek salads, but if I did, the Greek salad that would be my go-to is the one at, oh gosh, I'm just drawing a total blank. Maple Street Cafe. Okay. Maple Street Cafe is a charming little place with Mediterranean flavors and New Orleans Italian food. They've been around for, 28 years, 30 years. So everyone here is very familiar with it. They were an advertiser on the show for a long time. I think they're supposed to be coming back imminently, but I just feel like that is the best Greek salad in town. I am trying to say, is it traditional? Yes. It's the American Greek salad, which has lettuce in it, as opposed to the Greek salad, which is also called a horotiki or village salad, and you will only find it in a Greek restaurant. But this is the one in the Maple Street Cafe is served in that same, it's not the same, I don't know where he gets it, but it's that hollowed out French boule. And it makes a great bowl for putting a salad or anything in. As we talked about, the Vincent's soup tureen was the same French boule. And this is spectacularly delicious. The vinaigrette salad dressing on this is just so good. It's loaded with feta cheese. It's loaded with Kalamata olives. It's loaded with, I don't know if it's got Castelvetrano olives. It might just be Kalamata, which is fine with me, because the pits are in Castelvetrano olives and the Kalamata olives are pitted. Loads of feta cheese in it. Peppers, red onion, artichokes, all of the things that you expect to see in a Greek salad, and lots of it. So if you have in mind to have a Greek salad anywhere, go to the Maple Street Cafe. That is, in my view, the best. Now, if you don't want the lettuce, that's probably not the place to get the Greek salad. But I'll bet you they would take the lettuce out for you and give you just a regular straight-ahead horotiki salad. But if you want a horotiki salad, go to a place like Acropolis, which is doing a horotiki salad already. But to me, the one at the Maple Street Cafe has no peer, and I am including Greek salads that I've had in Greece. I like the Maple Street Cafes better than that. 556-9696 is the number. It'd be swell. Sorry. If you called and talked about food, any place you have had it, because we have it all over the place. There are lots and lots of restaurants here. Somebody sent me something. I know that you people send me these things in order to make my head blow up. And that's okay. It's all in good fun. I get it. But I got one last night, and I was looking to unsubscribe, but I realized that someone had sent it to me, so I couldn't unsubscribe. But it was from Food and Wine Magazine, which is, and has been for a long time, to me, on the down later, since 2017, when they put Mason Hereford and his fried bologna sandwich on the cover as the best new restaurant in America. I knew we were indifferent and troubling times. And so they have their chefs to watch, which if I didn't delete it, I will run through it a little bit. And the note from the person who sent it was, the hits just keep on coming. And I went, yep,
3: Louisiana,
0: and they still
3: Radio Network, I'm Case Kieschnick. Outgoing U.S. Senator Bill Cassidy is staying out of the U.S. Senate race between Republican Julia Letlow and Democrat Jamie Davis. President Trump's endorsement of Letlow before she even entered the race helped the congresswoman win the U.S. Senate Republican primary runoff over State Treasurer John Fleming. Cassidy says Letlow doesn't need his help to beat Davis.
4: Our state's a Republican state. A Republican's going to get elected, and she won the closed partisan primary.
3: New Orleans students are showing the fastest academic growth in the nation, according to a study out of Stanford University. That's a dramatic turnaround from before Hurricane Katrina, when more than 60% of New Orleans students were considered academically unacceptable. Nearly every school in the city is now operated as a charter, but education reform advocate Leslie Jacobs says charter schools alone don't explain the academic gains.
5: What has driven the change, though, is we have an incredibly group of talented school leaders and leaders of charter school management organizations.
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7: 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Is he absent again?
10: For many kids, just getting to school feels like a challenge. 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
2: When you're awake, the things you think come from the dreams you dream. Thought has wings, and lots of things are never what they seem.
0: Okie dokie, 556-9696 is the number. I want to mention that tomorrow is National Cheeseburger Day. And for those Five Guys fans out there, they're doing a BOGO burger. If you, I assume it's a national thing. So don't get mad at me if you go over there and they're not doing it. The worst case scenario is you get a Five Guys burger on Cheeseburger Day. 556-9696, the number. General Motors was founded in 1908. This is actually yesterday. I want to go through some of what I didn't get to yesterday. By William Durant, it makes Tom wonder what the restaurant world would be like without automobiles. They would certainly be more concentrated geographically. Restaurants of the 1800s in New Orleans were almost all in the French Quarter or along the main rail lines, like St. Charles Avenue. To travel far required a horse. And then Tom goes off to make a statement which you would expect him to make, which is drive-thrus wouldn't exist, nor would fast food places. But that doesn't sound so bad, does it? 556-9696 is the number. In 1993, the sitcom Frasier premiered on NBC. The main character was a pompous radio psychiatrist played by Kelsey Grammer, who created the role on Cheers. In the series, Frasier and his brother Niles were portrayed as gourmets and enophiles, or to be more accurate, food and wine snobs. In one episode, they decided that Frasier's producer was mentally ill because she ordered a white Zinfandel. Also in the series was a foppish restaurant critic whose radio show came on before Frasier. Tom was often puzzled, but not really, about this. He says, why are my kind always portrayed as fey jerks? And then he realized, because it works, because that's it. Edible dictionary word, Bermuda onion. A good bit of controversy surrounds the Bermuda onion, but most would agree that it's a mild, rather sweet, pale yellow onion. As big around as a standard yellow onion, but flattened like a Christmas tree ornament at the top and bottom. They originally came from Bermuda and from the Canary Islands before that. They took hold in this country as a result of large plantings in Texas. Those were the forerunners of Vidalia and Maui onions. Because of their sweetness, Bermuda onions are often served with lox and bagels. Sometimes red or purple onions are used for that. As a result, it's widely thought that a Bermuda onion is a red onion. But it isn't, technically. 5569696 is the number. Words to Drink By from Oscar Wilde, who had many things to say on many subjects, and you probably shouldn't follow them. Work is the curse of the drinking classes. I think that is well said by Oscar Wilde, for sure. 5569696 is the number. If you have anything to say about Greek salads, I would love to hear it, because Greek salads are really good, and I really enjoy them, and I will continue to enjoy them because they're really good. All right, let's see what there is on nomenu.com today besides Greek salads. I want to go through that list that someone sent me to. I know that there are people who scream at the radio when I say these things, and we are both entitled to our opinion. I've often said that I am the 8-year-old on the parade route of the Emperor's New Clothes, and I don't automatically just go along with what everyone says. And you know what? I think I might have deleted that, which is too bad, because I want to use it. So let me see what I did with it. Oh gosh, I get so many emails. I don't know what I did with it. But if you sent it to me, you know who you are. Would you resend it? Because I would like to use it. It is exactly what you would expect it to be based on the way everything is now. And I'd still love to read it. Do we want to know the 5 pros and cons of using an air fryer? I think one of them is that the texture is a little bit off. Patty, you have agreed with that, correct? That you could, if someone put air fried fries in front of you, or air fried chicken, and put regular fried chicken or fries next to it, you feel that you would be able to tell the difference.
8: Yeah,
0: on
8: I
0: sight.
8: Think so. I think
0: yes.
8: So.
0: Yeah. Now, that's not to disparage the benefits of an air fryer, because I think that it does a very credible job of, quote, frying whatever it is that you're trying to fry. And if you are trying to not do deep fried oil, I get it. It's a good idea. But sometimes you just gotta go with it. I mean, I was talking to a friend of mine about his love of fried chicken. And he shouldn't eat nearly as much of it as he does, but he just loves it. And who doesn't love fried chicken? I mean, I'm sure that there are people who don't, but I would not be one of them. So I think that if you are trying not to eat that, but you still like the crisp of things, but you know, you can get the crisp of things in other ways too. For example, in one of those cookbooks that I absolutely love, which is, Susan Spungen. I'm trying to think of the name of the book, but she was the food stylist for Martha Stewart Living for many years. And she had a book that came out about 5 years ago, I'd say. And she had a recipe in there for French fries that were tossed in olive oil and crisped in the oven. And you know what? I would be delighted to eat those instead of some that are deep fried. And I made some and they were as good as they looked. So it doesn't follow that you have to either do a deep fried item or an air fried item that has a different kind of texture to it. But anyway, let's see what it says. Benefit is that it makes healthier fried food. And it does. A disadvantage is that it isn't ideal for frying foods with a wet batter. A benefit, an air fryer is very versatile. A disadvantage, you still can't cook all types of foods in it. A benefit, an air fryer is faster and more convenient than other appliances. Patty, how long does it take for you to cook something in the air fryer?
8: I don't really use my air fryer a lot, but it usually only takes some 10, 15 minutes at most.
0: Really?
8: Mm-hmm.
0: Why do you not use it a lot?
8: I just don't use it for
0: things. Is there another gadget that you have that gives you the same type of thing?
8: Kind
0: and
8: of.
0: It's just,
8: I have a Brava oven that cooks with light. Mm-hmm. And air, and I use that. We just don't eat a lot of stuff that's fried anymore. And if I'm going to fry seafood, if I'm going to fry like shrimp or soft shell crabs or something, I'll put it in the fryer.
0: Okay. Do you have a separate gadget that's a fryer?
8: Mm-hmm.
0: How many gadgets do you have and where do you put them all?
8: I got shelves in my kitchen. I got a lot of them. I got a coffee roaster. I got a crock pot, it's a combination crock pot, pressure cooker, rice cooker. It's one thing that does all that. And then I have my oven and a microwave, and I have a little kettle. It's small. It's a small fryer since it's just two of us. And it's one of those things you can use it as a fryer or you can cook, you know, it's called a kettle cooker. Like I can do red beans or something like that in it too.
0: Okay. I'm trying to think if I have any gadgets like that. I don't know that I do. I think we have an old electric skillet. And that's about the only gadget. I mean, you know, I have a food processor and all that sort of thing, but I don't have a panini maker or anything like that. It's like, well, I don't do nearly as much cooking at home as most people do either. Let's see. The advantage of an air fryer, faster, more convenient than other appliances. The disadvantage is it has limited capacity. The benefit, it's not as messy as traditional deep frying. Boy, that is appealing. I find that deep frying food is really a mess. The disadvantage is an air fryer can be a bit tedious to clean. A benefit, it's energy efficient. A disadvantage, air fryer coatings can sometimes pose concerns. Okay, so we know the difference now between good things and bad things having to do with air fryers. Though to me, the main one is the difference in the finished product. And I think that it's, I won't say a deal breaker, but it is considerable, I think. 556-9696 is the number. We'll take a break and be back with more of The Food Show after this.
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2: I won't dance, don't ask me. I won't dance, don't ask me. I won't dance, madame, with you.
0: Okie dokie, 556-9696 is the number. I'm Mary Ann Fitzmaurice. This is The Food Show. I invite you, it's a personal invitation, to call the show and give me some sort of food report. That's what we do, exchange food reports, 38 years now. The origin of poached eggs is something that I want to mention. It goes back to medieval times, which really kind of surprises me. Although, you know, I'm reading a book right now about medieval times, and it's really interesting the things that people thought back then. And just so very, very different. So I would imagine that pretty much everything is different, including, and I know for a fact it was different the way they ate, because I have mentioned on the show a few times how disgusting the banquets can be, or were, how disgusting the banquets were. And by that, I mean the amount of animals eaten of all kinds at those banquets was ghastly, I would say. Anyway, if you want to enjoy the taste of eggs in their most natural state, poaching them is your best bet. I have to say, I'm not a fan of poaching eggs. I've mentioned that more than a few times. But I would also have to say that I'm not a fan of anything from medieval times either. But I find it interesting that it can be traced back there. In medieval cookery books in Europe, poached egg recipes have turned up from as early as 1390. It was an egg recipe with an unusual finishing touch. King Richard II's master cooks, the method involved cracking the eggs into hot water until set and serving them with a spiced creamy sauce made of more eggs, milk, saffron, and ginger. In a 14th century book, they poached the eggs with pepper, cheese, saffron, and milk. Eggs are also poached in oil in a French cookbook in the same era. So, just goes to show you. Well, you know, what is that expression? There's nothing new under the sun. I mean, I guess that's true too, but it is interesting to think that something as fancy as poached eggs goes all the way back that far. And I would imagine that they were not considered fancy at all back then. I don't know why they're considered fancy now. I find poached eggs to be very unappealing looking. And I mean, they're fine when you slice them or cut them to eat them. But just the overall look is definitely not something that I find all that appealing. 556-9696 is the number. So thank you for A, listening, and B, responding to my plea to resend this food and wine Best New Chefs of 2026. So the Best New Chefs of 2026 are Zubair Mohajir and Rishi Kumar at Chicago's Mira. It is a combination of fused cuisines, ethnic, of course, Indian and Mexican. And those come together in dishes like cha aguachile and barbacoa biryani. Drawing connections between two cuisines through shared ingredients, centuries-old techniques, migration, and the global spice routes that have shaped how we eat. Here's a good old-fashioned, this is the only one that I have any interest in visiting. It is in Houston. It's a place called Josephine's, and the guy's name is Lucas McKinney, and it is explained this way. At Josephine's in Houston, generations of Gulf Coast tradition come to the table through smoked redfish dip, blue crab, gumbo, Viet Cajun crawfish, and more, with a menu rooted in a Mississippi family seafood legacy shaped by close relationships with fishermen and farmers. Let's see, the next one on this list is Perry's in Washington, D.C. The chef is Masako Morishita, and this is Japanese traditions, international influences, and personal nostalgia come together in joyful dishes like shrimp katsu burger, udon carbonara, and miso naso bolognese. All served with a philosophy that food should make people feel happy and loved. Carlos Delgado, I know that name, also in Washington, D.C., he is the proprietor of a place called Causa. Peru's diverse culinary traditions come to life through ingredients and dishes that tell the stories of the country's distinct regions, from Amazonian cacao and native potatoes to pristine seafood, all driven by a mission to share Peruvian culture. In Honeysuckle, Philadelphia, there's a restaurant, called Honeysuckle. And the proprietors are Omar Tate and Sibyl Saint-Aude Tate. This celebrates the African diaspora through a flavorful tasting menu rooted in storytelling and community, showcasing bold dishes, playful cocktails, and joyful hospitality. All right, those are them. You excited, Patty?
8: Oh, yeah. I can hardly stand it.
0: You know, I don't mean to imply that you do not have a right to open a restaurant. I absolutely do. Of course, this is the American dream here, but this is America, and American food is what we have had since the founding of America. And I think that all of these unusual cuisines are wonderful, and you will go and have them a couple of times. But in the end, most people gravitate back to their own culture and what is familiar to them. Is that not fair to say, Patty?
8: Yeah, I think it is. Very fair.
0: Yeah, that's my 8-year-old screaming from the parade route. We were talking the other day at La Petite Grocery about Akamaya, which I actually really liked. I mean, I don't need to go back because I've had it once and I'd rather go to Galatoire's. But it was a fascinating place to visit. It is exceptionally well done. And I just couldn't get over the fact that the lovely young woman that I was talking to at the communal table who was here for one night was at Akamaya in New Orleans when New Orleans is celebrated through Galatoires or Antoine's or any number of places. And I just feel that it's a real pity that people are being misdirected through social media, because the culinary culture of New Orleans is not Mexican. I would not go to Mexico and expect to eat New Orleans food. I would go to Mexico to eat food like at Akamaya. I just don't understand why I'm the only one who feels that way. And I don't think I am. It's just a social media tsunami is what it is.

0: social media tsunami. 556-9696 is the number. I was telling the guys that I was meeting with the other day. This is why the food show has been dubbed, and I do wear this proudly, the Geriatric Wine Fest. I do actually really wear that proudly. 556-9696 is the number. I want to tell you about Sophie's. Sophie's out there in River Ridge is a delicious, comfortable, familiar type of food in a familiar and comfortable neighborhood restaurant, served by waitresses who are as likely to call you darling as not, and that is part of the experience. I love Sophie's. I love Porter and Luke. They are sister restaurants. This is where you'll find my favorite club sandwich in the whole wide world. You will also find a good cheeseburger, grilled fish of the day, the charbroiled salmon, pecan-crusted fresh fish, the eggplant Sophie. That's a signature, 3 eggplant medallions fried over angel hair pasta with a crawfish cream sauce on top of that. 8-ounce prime filet, meatballs and pasta, chicken parm with pasta, and veal parm with pasta. Love their flatbreads. I was surprised to see flatbreads because that's kind of a hip thing. And this is just delicious, regular comfort food. But they do a great flatbread. The muffalata flatbread is fantastically good. I love the grilled chicken. I have not had the Italian, which is the one with prosciutto and fig glaze, arugula, ricotta, and dates. That's different too. They have nice fried seafood platters. One is catfish, one is shrimp, one is oyster. They all come with fries. They have wonderful shareables like that delicious hot blue crab dip with wonderful crostini. Crostini's a big part of it. Those are good crostinis. They have fried onion rings, tuna poke, the West Indian crab salad, burrata with pesto, meatballs and ricotta. Salads are the house salad, the Caesar salad, a wedge, and a shrimp and avocado salad. But the triple wedge is a signature item. 3 slices of iceberg lettuce, small ones. One has crab meat ravigotte, one has shrimp remoulade, the other has fried oysters and blue cheese. Sophie's does brunch on the weekends. I'm going to give you their hours. They're also doing culinary. Don't miss that. Monday and Tuesday, 5 to 9. Wednesday and Thursday, 11 to 9. On Friday, Sophie's is open 11 to 10. Saturday, they have their bottomless mimosa brunch from 11 to 3. I'm sorry, noon to 3. And then they reopen from 5 to 10. And on Sundays, it's 11 to 3 for their bottomless mimosa brunch. This is Sophie's out there in River Ridge, where Little Farms runs into Jefferson Highway. They're a little bit west of that light there. Sophie's of River Ridge in Harahan. Don't forget, they have culinary 2 weeks remaining in the culinary. You can go to the culinary website and see the menu there. They're located at 10316 Jefferson Highway, right where Little Farms intersects Jefferson. You can find out more about them by calling 504-943-7799. This is Sophie's of River Ridge out there in Harahan. This is a wonderful little place to go and just have a comfortable evening. Sophie's. All right. I'm Marianne Fitzmorris. It's the Food Show here on WGSO in New Orleans. We will be back on the other side of the news coming up right now from Town Hall. It's 3 o'clock. Stay with us for more.
1: Breaking news this hour at Town Hall. I'm Bob Agnew in Washington. The mayor of Los Angeles has stepped down from the homeless agency in her city, which is being closely scrutinized for mismanaging millions in taxpayer dollars.
2: Democrat Karen Bass is no longer on the governing board of the problem-riddled L.A. Homeless Services Authority Commission. Her office says because she's running for re-election in November, she will be appointing a new member to fill her spot. The agency, under close scrutiny for how it has spent and mismanaged millions of taxpayer dollars, as the city has one of the worst homeless problems in the country. Laura Winters reporting.
1: A Texas congressman has just shut down a reporter on camera. Willie Nelson reports.
3: Republican Representative Brandon Gill of Texas refused to take questions from Al Jazeera after making the reporter name her outlet on camera. Gill laughed at her and told her to get lost. The question was about deaths in ICE custody. Republicans are holding it up as a line against a foreign-funded network grilling members on immigration. Willie Nelson, Washington.
1: Dramatic videos released show the moment two Minneapolis police...

0: Act and threatened additional tariffs on Europe. Trump's tariffs, demands for economic concessions, and repeated talk of making Canada the 51st state have driven Ottawa closer to Europe. I'm Karen Shamas.
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1: There are rising tensions between Buckingham Palace and Princess Diana's brother following the release of a new book making some interesting claims.
4: Buckingham Palace has denied a claim by Princess Diana's brother that King Charles III said she would soon be forgotten after her death. In a new book, Charles Spencer recounts the days after Diana was killed in a car crash in Paris in 1997. He alleges that he argued with the then Prince Charles over palace plans to have Prince William and Prince Harry walk behind her coffin during the funeral procession. Spencer says he told the now king that Diana wouldn't have wanted her sons to undergo the ordeal. And Charles returned, "Rest assured, we'll forget her soon enough." He also accuses Charles of having contempt for his ex-wife.
1: And that is Luke Garrett reporting. A booming session on Wall Street today. The Dow right now up by 308 points. The NASDAQ up by 461. Breaking news and analysis at townhall.com.
5: Got a nice evening to be outdoors enjoying a drier flow. That's the lower humidity that continues to filter down. The breezes that have been gusty are letting up quite a bit. And then overnight, early in the morning, the temperatures on the North Shore will be stopping around the mid-60s for a real comfortable start. South Shore, not too bad, but not as cool. 70s, but all areas have that low humidity to enjoy and allowing us to return to a sunny, dry afternoon and not as windy. Tomorrow afternoon's mid-90s. Dry Saturday and slim chance of a storm Sunday and Monday. Ralph Sanji, WGSO.
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0: Hello, everyone. It's time now for hour number two of the food show. I'm Marianne Fitzmaurice. Call me, will you? Talk about food. We do that. Let's see. Trying to think of what else I wanted to make sure that I covered today, because there was something, but I'm going to have to jog my memory somehow and just keep going through the stuff that I have. Or you could call if you would like to do that and tell me, hopefully about a culinary. I'm going to a culinary this evening and I am looking forward to that. I have loved the culinary season, and there were years there, and a lot of them, that I didn't feel that the culinary was something that most people would get all that much benefit out of, because the menus were very restrictive and the prices were not a whole lot cheaper. I mean, honestly, the prices aren't a whole lot cheaper in some instances, but depending on the kind of place you go to, that is not the case. And I think if you are looking to go to a nice restaurant, it's a deal. For three courses, it's a deal. And I was talking to my neighbor about this incredible sauce that I had yesterday. My neighbor is a farmer and does not eat at fancy restaurants very much. And her response to what I said about how incredibly delicious this sauce was, she said, well, sometimes the best food can be found at a little hole in the wall. And I would not call Joe's a little hole in the wall. I mean, I don't even know what I would call a hole in the wall. I mean, there are some places that are actually holes in the wall, but I wouldn't even call it that. I was talking earlier about St. Pizza, which is a hole in the wall. You walk up to a door and inside is a guy who is selling you pizza out of a wall. But it's attached to a really nice place. But, you know, that is technically the definition, and the food is incredibly good. So I don't know what constitutes a hole in the wall, what constitutes a great restaurant, et cetera, et cetera. But I think it's just whatever you're experiencing at the moment. I don't know if I would say that that's the case, that sometimes the best food can be found at a hole in the wall. I think the best food is going to be found wherever you find it. And it could be any number of places. And I just would kind of like to know if anyone wants to share what their biggest surprise was about a place that they went and why it was surprising to you. I mean, my biggest surprise in the last 6 months was the mind-bogglingly delicious food I had at the Windsor Court, which is not a hole in the wall by any stretch of the imagination. It's a first-class restaurant, but it had just gone into some sort of inertia. And I mean, the reason I went was that I was curious to see if they really meant it, that they wanted to be a player again. And they definitely did. It's a great menu. I had a thrilling meal there. And I look forward to more at the Windsor Court. I haven't been back, but I have, you know, a lot of places I do need to go. But that would be a place I would go just for a treat, because it is a treat to go there. Now it is. 556-9696 is the number. I'd be interested in hearing anything you have to say about Greek salads and where you have found a good one. Do you ever eat Greek salads? My daughter gets a Greek salad. She likes Coffee Rainy. And Coffee Rainy, if you are not familiar with it, was opened by two gals who were the wives. Well, actually, one was the wife of Gary Darling, still is the wife of Gary Darling. One of the taste buds from old, there's only one bud now, that's Greg Reggio, but the other two guys retired, and one of their wives named this place after their daughter, Rainey. And it, I think, predated anything that they did. I think it predated Semolina. As a matter of fact, I know it predated Semolina. And she and her partner, who's a good friend, have had this place for a really long time. And it is the darling meetup place of the, I would call, wives of Mandeville. They, I guess the one in Mandeville is the more popular one. And then they have the one in Covington. And it is a reliable and delicious place for chick food. Salads, like mainly salads. And there's just like an endless amount of salads there. I mean, you really have to peruse the menu for a long time to find a salad winner, because all of the salads are delicious and they are widely varied and, you know, come with a scoop of this or that. But anyway, my daughter likes the Greek salad at Coffee Rainey, and I don't even know what's in it, but there's a lot in it. All the salads have a just endless roster of ingredients, and they are all jumbled up, and you, I mean, you really do have to study the menu. You have to study the menu because there's going to be a gazillion different things in it. Anyway, the Greek salad at Coffee Rainey is what my daughter would say if she had to be pressed on where her best Greek salad would be. That's what she gets every time she goes there. 556-9696 is the number, Tom says, about Greek salads. Not only is it found in every Greek and Middle Eastern restaurant in America, but in almost exactly the same form in tavernas all over Greece. Greek salads require a certain critical mass for the ingredients to balance out, so they're usually served in an entree size. Here's what goes into a Greek salad. Green leaf lettuce, constituting only about half the salad, sliced cucumbers, green onions, mild green peppers, preferably something like wax peppers, but bell peppers are okay in a pinch, tomatoes, a great deal of feta cheese, crumbled Kalamata olives. The dressing should be an emulsified vinaigrette with a significant herb, particularly oregano, component. Dill is essential, and it should also include a significant amount of fresh lemon juice. All of this should be tossed with the salad ingredients, not served on the side or dumped over the top. Tom said, our two Greek restaurants, Acropolis and Mr. Gyros, both make good Greek salads, but the best in town is the Maple Street Cafe. Totally agree. There, it's served in a bowl made from a round loaf of crusty bread. You know who else has a really good salad is Biblos Market. Really good salad. I like it with the hummus. And now Tavi has a good salad also. But it's hard to not have a good Greek salad. If you put those ingredients in it, I was on a Greek salad kick at home for a long time. And the dressing was red wine vinegar, lots of lemon juice and olive oil, and then Cavender's Greek seasoning. Although we have a, is it Conrico that has a great Greek salad or great Greek spice blend also. All right, we're going to take a break and be back with more of the food show after this.
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0: I can't imagine that you would use mayonnaise in a Greek salad in any way, but you would use mayonnaise in a lot of other salad dressings. And why not? Because it is a key ingredient in delicious, delicious, creamy salad dressings everywhere all the time. Our own mayonnaise, Blue Plate Mayonnaise, has been around since 1927, and generations of New Orleanians have grown up loving whatever salad dressing was made with Blue Plate Mayonnaise, or whatever application Blue Plate Mayonnaise was used for, whether it's a poor boy, or a Creole tomato sandwich, or finger sandwiches, or club sandwiches, or deviled eggs, or tuna salad, potato salad, chicken salad, any of those things. Blue Plate Mayonnaise makes it a lot better. Tom used it for his white shrimp remoulade sauce. I use it in my pimento cheese. I got to make some more pimento cheese. I keep talking about it. I want to make some more. But I use it to make my pimento cheese more spreadable. And it is more spreadable with Blue Plate Mayonnaise because it's made in the European style. Just egg yolks. Oil, vinegar, and egg yolks. That's it. Most American mayos are made with the whole egg, but this European style makes it richer, creamier, denser, more delicious, just a really great condiment. Blue Plate Mayonnaise has won taste test for that simple recipe of oil, vinegar, and egg yolks, and the nickname, the good stuff. Blue Plate Mayonnaise is the official mayo of the New Orleans Saints and the LSU Tigers. It's our mayonnaise coming up on 100 years of New Orleanians loving it. Blue Plate Mayonnaise since 1927. It's the good stuff. 556-9696 is the number. A really great Greek salad will still have a few chunks of feta cheese and a few olives remaining after all the greens have been eaten. The Greek salad at Maple Street Cafe explodes from that bread bowl. If you touch it, some pieces of feta cheese will cascade onto the plate or some olives. It is absolutely just has no peer. Absolutely has no peer. 556-9696 is a number. Kasseri is a Greek word. It is a cheese, which I'm sure you have heard of before. I believe this is the flaming cheese. Yes, it is. A pale yellow, almost white cheese made from sheep's milk, although some kasseri is made from goat's milk, and sometimes the two kinds of milk are both used. In a way, kasseri is an aged feta cheese with the same tangy sharpness and bready texture. It's good all by itself or as a stuffing for cheese-filled pastries. However, you are most likely to encounter kasseri in the flaming grilled cheese dish saganaki, a specialty of Greek restaurants. I only had saganaki once. It was actually in Kat Cora's restaurant in Disney World, as a matter of fact, or outside of Disney World. And it was really great, and I have always wanted to have it again. The restaurant has closed a long time ago, but I did really enjoy it, and it is a good dish, I think. There are lots of wonderful dishes in the Greek repertoire, and it is the classic Mediterranean diet, if you want to call it that, or the Mediterranean way of eating. It's yummy. Olive oil, lemon. How far wrong can you go with that? I keep trying to remember how to pronounce. Is it avogo lemono? The lemon chicken soup that is Greek. My little granddaughter loves that. 556-9696 is the number. Today in 1862, in the midst of the Battle of Antietam, a sergeant and one other soldier pulled a wagon load of food and hot coffee through Confederate fire to nourish an Ohio Union regiment. It was the bloodiest single day of battle in the history of the United States, with at least 23,000 soldiers killed. Oh my gosh. The sergeant was promoted by his colonel to lieutenant for his pluck. The sergeant was William McKinley. The colonel was Rutherford B. Hayes. Each later became president. So if you want to get ahead, bring the working people some food and coffee. Tom says, I was talking to someone who's going to Palm Springs soon about Melvin's, which is a restaurant in Palm Springs in the Ingleside Estates Hotel, where Frank Sinatra used to hang out a lot. And it's funny that he is in the Almanac today. In 1939, Frank Sinatra recorded his first big hit, backed up by the orchestra of Harry James, who was the great uncle of the now sadly departed Clark the Gourmet truck driver. He was a frequent caller to the radio show. All or Nothing at All didn't hit the charts until over 2 years later, after Sinatra had become a star. Coincidentally, the same date in 1952, Sinatra's career hit a low point. He recorded a little-known but lovely song, Why Try to Change Me Now? It was his last recording for Columbia Records. He'd reinvent himself and make a comeback in the following year and establish himself as the most heard voice in Italian restaurants in America. You know, I would have to say that as a general rule, and I've said this a million times, I am not a live music fan in restaurants. But one exception to that is when there is someone crooning in the corner of an Italian restaurant who is channeling Frank Sinatra. They're all over town, and I don't remember anyone's name, but I know that people would know the names if I said them, but I don't know them to say them. And I would imagine that they're still around. I know that Andrea used to have one that would come in, and I feel like I've been to a number of other Italian restaurants where there was someone crooning in a corner. I know where it was. It was Chef Duke's restaurant. What was the restaurant? What was Chef Duke's restaurant's name?
3: In the corner?
0: No, Dabs. That was it.
3: Yeah.
0: The one in Metairie, he usually had someone channeling Frank Sinatra, I guess maybe on Thursdays. I don't know what he's up to. I see him on the internet. I think he's doing like private chef stuff right now. And if anyone knows what Chef Duke is up to, I'd love to hear it. Words read by from Ann Patchett, an American fiction writer. She said, from my table inside, I watch the glamorous women outside who are lunching on Spa Cobb salads without blue cheese or dressing. The man with the bread basket wanders from table to table, lonesome as a cloud. When he comes to me, his basket is full and perfectly arranged. He gives me a smile of sincere pleasure when I tell him I will take both the sourdough roll and the cheese stick. Agreed. But you know what? It's really rare for someone to come to your table with a basket of freshly made breads, and they're not all the same if they're all different. My favorite bread basket, I was about to say ever, but I don't know that I can say ever, because the one at Smith and Walensky was fantastic. And it was one of my favorite things about the restaurant, although there were many things I loved about that restaurant. But the one at Spago is another really good one. And I'm trying to think, well, I've had one recently. The Windsor Court is doing a little basket of freshly baked breads. Trying to think of any place else that will bring me a basket of bread that I really want to eat and unfortunately do eat. If you know of a good bread basket around town, it's rare. It is once in a blue moon. Even a place like August is serving really good bread. I believe it's Bellegarde, but it's not an assortment of house-baked breads. I mean, look, the reason it's so unusual is that it's hard to find people to show up for work, regardless of what they're doing. So the idea of having enough people to bake bread is almost incomprehensible. But there are people doing it. Again, there are always people who are doing the extra mile, going the extra mile. Julia Child has words to drink by. As you get older, you shouldn't waste time drinking bad wine. Well, I would doubt that there was a lot of bad wine in her orbit. So I don't know why she would say that, but I don't know, maybe earlier on, but I doubt when she became Julia Child, the phenomenon, that there was a lot of bad wine in her orbit. 556-9696 is the number. We do not have a guest today. This is the point at which I would say, I used to do this like so regularly that I would just expect to do a 2-hour monologue, and it's okay. I mean, I can do it. I'm certainly capable of doing it, but I've decided that I don't really like to do that for the whole show. So someone should call in the next half hour, just because I don't want to pitch a no-hitter. I mean, actually, a no-hitter is a good thing, but this would not be a good thing. So it would be, this means this would amount to a pity call, which I've said a million times before. I'm not above, but it would be nice if someone would, call, and certainly you have something to say. I know for a fact, not all of you, but I would say probably 85% of you. I'm just guessing, but I think that's a fair assessment that you have eaten someplace, because that is what this show has previously attracted for all of these years, 38 now. And I'm sure that you have eaten something or have something to say. If you are listening to this show, you are interested enough in food to have something on your mind about food. So, I mean, like I said, I'm happy to do it for the next half hour, but I don't know, for your sake, I think it'd probably be good to have another voice on, just thinking, possibly. All right, let's see. I want to tell you about Katie's. Katie's is doing their culinary. It is the last 2 weeks of culinary for anyone who is looking to get a little culinary. Go to Katie's. Lunch, $25. Duck empanadas, gumbo, or Caesar salad for a first course. The second course is a sliced pork loin over sweet potato with Marchand de Vin sauce. Smothered chicken with onions, mushrooms, and gravy over mashed potatoes. Or Katie's classic with fries. The third course is a white chocolate bread pudding. This is lunch at Katie's for the remainder of the month for their lunch culinary, $25. Guys, I gotta say, the deals are going to end with the warm weather. So get out there and enjoy these while you can. They are winding down for sure. All right, we are heading toward the news from Louisiana Radio Network. We will be back to talk some more about food on the other
3: Louisiana
0: side.
3: Radio Network, I'm Case Kieschnick. The daughter of LSU head football coach Lane Kiffin is speaking out after becoming the target of vulgar sexual jokes in Oxford. Jeff Palermo has the story.
4: The 21-year-old Ole Miss student understands emotions are running high with her father returning to face his former team. But she says some people in Oxford have taken it too far.
5: This one actually hurts.
4: Landry Kiffin says she's upset about banners hanging from homes in Oxford containing vulgar messages involving her and an alleged relationship with a former Ole Miss player.
5: I just hope people realize that there's like an actual person behind the jokes that they make.
4: Landry Kiffin says she doesn't personally know the person mentioned in the banner, making the situation even more frustrating. Landry Kiffin has been dating LSU linebacker Whit Weeks since last year. I'm Jeff Palermo.
3: Matt Moscona of 104.5 ESPN in Baton Rouge reports that LSU quarterback Sam Leavitt returned to practice today. Leavitt missed workouts yesterday with back spasms and was listed as doubtful on the initial SEC availability report for Saturday's game at Ole Miss. LRN.
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2: I get misty just holding your hand.
0: All right, the first pity call of the half hour. Nancy, come on in. Thank you.
13: Hi.
0: Hi.
13: I know I'm over my weekly limit, but I figure why not? I actually do have a little restaurant review.
0: Oh, good.
13: So last night my husband and I met my son and his wife and little baby at Ming's. Is it called Ming's Kitchen? It's Ming's something. I can't remember what. It's right across. It's next to Two Tonys, across from the Marina Grill out there.
0: Yeah.
13: It's been there forever. I don't think I have ever been there unless maybe I took takeout once. But as usual, they have been doing a little bit of social media, and I saw a few things that looked really good, and people were saying, you know, oh, that's a great place and worth the trip and all that. And we usually just go to the closest place to our house, which is Little Chinatown. So I said, you know, let's take a
0: branch
13: ride.
0: Out. Yeah.
13: Branch out all the way to Lakeview. So we met there. It was very crowded. I was surprised. Very brisk business. I called to see if I should make a reservation, and she said, no, we don't do reservations, but we turn the tables pretty fast. I'm like, okay. So when we got there, it was probably half full at about 5:30-ish, and then by the time we left, it was full with people waiting to get in, which is not bad on a Wednesday night.
0: Yeah.
13: So it's very cute, and it has a little outdoor seating also. It was the weather was a little iffy last night. It was very windy outside, so it would have been a little hard to eat.
0: Uh-huh.
13: So we did go inside, and it was very good. You know, we usually, when we get from Little Chinatown, we always, my husband's favorite thing, of course, eggplant. And they had and we get eggplant shrimp from Little Chinatown, which is spicy at Little Chinatown, unless you tell them not to be. It's a little spicy, and it's very good. And so we decided to get it there, of course, because we had to compare. Now, the quality of the eggplant and shrimp was very good, like big shrimp, lots of shrimp, and, you know, the purple eggplant cut on the bias, very well cooked, but there was almost no flavor to the sauce. You know, it was just, it was very, I don't know, like Cantonese types, you know, think kind of like a, like shrimp and eggplant. I'm not shrimp and eggplant. What's the thing that everybody used to get? Shrimp and lobster sauce. That was the big deal. Like 30 years ago, everybody got shrimp and lobster sauce, which tasted like nothing. Didn't taste like lobster or anything. Just a brown, your basic Chinese brown sauce. Anyway, it was good. When I when we ordered some steamed dumplings to begin with. Those were very good. I think you got six with the little dipping sauce. And those were good, good filling and nice and hot when they came out. But I when we went to order the meal, I asked the waitress, you know, is it like most Chinese places where you order a few things and share them family style? And she said, no, ours are just entrees for each person. So we each ordered something, but then, you know, we wanted to share. And it was actually, you know, one of those basic oval-sized platters that comes out that is more than enough for one person. So I don't understand that. And they didn't bring extra plates. We had little extra, a couple extra ones left from the appetizers. So we kind of used those and shared them around. But I found that a little bit strange for a Chinese place to say that they just order each one for an entree for each person. Anyway, my son ordered the Kung Pao chicken, which was really good. Plenty of it, you know, and good sauce. We got the shrimp fried rice, which was tasty, and a lo mein, a combination lo mein, and then some of us got soups and a little extra. Oh, my son, of course, got the kale for a side dish. And he kept saying, does anybody want some kale? And at all in unison saying, no. That was good. It was like stir-fried kale with garlic sauce. So
11: that's anyway, probably wasn't that bad, actually.
13: Huh?
11: I said that probably wasn't that bad, actually. If kale would lose its firm, thick consistency, or its, you know, if it would soften up a little bit, I would eat a lot more kale.
13: Yeah.
11: But it doesn't. So, although I have to say, I last time I was out in LA, I was reading something about how you massage kale, and they actually had it on the menu that it was massaged kale. And I said, what in the world is that? But apparently that's a thing. You massage kale. Did you know that?
13: Yes, I've heard of that. I think it breaks up some of the fibrous.
11: That's what I'm saying.
13: It's almost like giving somebody a massage, except you give your vegetable a massage.
11: Yeah. It's you know, only in 2026 America, but I mean, look, I would much prefer massaged kale, because unmassaged kale is really fibrous and yucky, but, you know, I don't know. Anyway.
13: Well,
11: I appreciate
13: it. We all enjoyed it. You know, it was your basic, to me, it was your basic Chinese restaurant.
11: Yeah.
13: You know, it was good quality food and, you know, fairly inexpensive. I think the whole bill for the four of us and the baby was, I think, $125 or something like that. So, you know, good time was had. And that's it.
11: Yeah. You know, I don't understand the thing with it being hard to get extra plates. That seems to be a thing right now. Do you find that?
13: Yeah, I mean, I would have asked for more, but, you know, the lady was very busy. The place was full, and, you know, I didn't want to flag her down just to do that, because we did pretty much manage by just sending our stuff around the table with the little extra appetizer plates. But I kind of eyeballed the other tables, and I didn't see any tables with extra plates being shared, you know, from one. So I guess maybe people that come there all the time know that that's the way it is. That's the deal.
11: Yeah.
13: But they were doing a lot of takeout, so like those Chinese places, so they were busy with that. They have a pretty sizable bar in the mid. The bar almost takes up too much space in this little place.
11: It's a cute little place, I think. neighborhood there, I find that neighborhood fascinating. It's like a lot of the people you'll see just walking from the condominiums over there. Did you notice that?
13: I didn't. In fact, their parking lot was pretty full. So
11: it's small parking. Know. Yeah, small.
13: There's a lot of parking in the back, which you don't know if you don't know. But there's a little alleyway on the side, one-way alleyway between that and that, whatever that is, a boarding house or something, a bed and breakfast next door, that big pretty white building.
11: There's a little alleyway,
13: and if you drive through that, it's a big shell lot in the back.
11: It's not so a boarding house. It is a B&B, though. I think it's called the Pink Rose. Is that it? Pink Rose, maybe? I don't know
13: what it's called.
11: I'll tell you what I miss out there. Every time I go out there, it's like there's just this gaping hole, memory hole of Massons, you know?
13: Yeah.
11: I don't know when Massons left, but it left a big void, I think, in a lot of people's minds.
13: Yes, I think Massons was one of the first white tablecloth fancy places I was taken to as a date, like as a teenager, you know? Maybe a pre-prom meal or something like that. Yeah. I remember being taken to Massons and thinking,
11: Well, Massons was a big prom place. I remember going there for a prom too. Yeah. Anyway, and I didn't have many dates, so, you know, I remember very easily. All right. Well, I appreciate it. Thank you so much for rescuing me.
13: Bye-bye.
11: All right. We'll be back. All right. Thank you, Nancy. I want to tell you about the Pelican Club. The Pelican Club is the best culinary. I know I've said that before, and I say it because I mean it, because it is the best culinary. The Pelican Club has been doing things for culinary a little bit differently than everyone else for many, many years. They do the entire menu, so you craft your own menu for culinary. And you do it using their entire menu. So you choose an appetizer from 8 appetizers. Pelican Club baked oysters, the seafood martini, heirloom tomato burrata and walnut salad. They have escargot and croute, seared scallops and artichoke. That's a +2. They have crispy calamari, little gem lettuce wedge, and New Orleans-style barbecue shrimp. This is the first course that you choose one from. The entrees, you can choose from the half-fried chicken with the collard greens, corn pudding, black-eyed peas. They have the whole crispy fish. That's one of their signature items with the citrus Asian glaze and the jasmine rice. They have a prime pork chop, crab, and crab spaghetti fino. Jumbo lump crab, soft shell crab, asparagus, sweet corn, pea pods, cream, and lemon gremolata. They have the panade goldfish with crab meat, a whole pound Maine lobster and fried shrimp, seafood Thai curry pot. They have a surf and turf. That's a +4. The whole Maine lobster is a +4. The pan-seared USDA 12-ounce ribeye prime is +7. And the 12-ounce mustard, walnut, and herb-crusted rack of lamb is +7. 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It's $5. It's that house-made focaccia. Comes warm in a white napkin inside a basket with a ramekin of soft butter and crystallized salt. Yummy, yum. You can also add a soup for $8. And I got to ask you, when's the last time you saw an $8 soup on a menu? But at a place like this? Creamy shrimp bisque, the shrimp chicken and sausage gumbo, or the vegan carrot coconut ginger soup. This is the Pelican Club, where they will validate parking for $6 across the street at the Monteleone Garage. You have to walk only 50 steps into the front of the restaurant. They are open Wednesday through Sunday for another 2 weeks. They're located at 312 Exchange Place. And you can call them to make a reservation tonight or any night that they are open, Wednesday through Sunday. The Pelican Club, 504-523-1504. We will be back with more of the food show after this.
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2: When you're awake, the things you think come from the dreams you dream. Thought has wings, and lots of things are seldom what they seem.
11: Okie dokie. I know that Tom was not a big fan of Bobby Flay, mainly because Bobby Flay did not see how special the New Orleans dining scene was, and Tom always took that personally. But a lot of people like Bobby Flay. I think he's a little brash for my taste, but he does know his stuff. And he has been doing a podcast like everybody is. He was on a podcast all on the table with Katie Lee. I don't know if that's... No, it's not Kathy Lee. Anyway, they were talking about pantry staples. And so he got into some do's and don'ts of spices. Now, I was talking to Patty earlier about the gadgets she has in her kitchen. And I don't have them because I don't need them because I don't do much cooking. And the same is true of pantry staples too. What I really need to do is every... a couple of months or so, just go in there with a big sweep of the arm and put a bunch of stuff in the garbage. But of course, I never do that. So I have spices in there that are, petrified, I'm sure. But these shelf, for normal people, the shelf life of your spices depends on the spice itself. Whole spices last longer. You can keep those around for 2 to 4 years, but ground spices should be tossed after 1 to 2 years. The time frame is much shorter if you want to enjoy maximum flavor, 8 to 10 months for whole spices and 3 to 6 months for ground options. You know what? Spices are too darned expensive to be pitching those out after 3 to 6 months. Don't you think so, Patty? Can you imagine if you had to like just toss a whole jar of something that you paid $8 for?
14: Yeah, really? Yeah, no.
11: I've been going to Trader Joe's for spices because they're $2.99 instead of $6 or $7. And they're in a glass container, but I just bought a couple of them and there ain't no way I'm going to throw those away in 3 to 6 months. Anyway, you have to store them correctly. You can inadvertently speed up their expiration with things like light, heat, and humidity, and they will lose a lot of their flavor. I don't know. I feel like this is for people who are really, well, they're not me. Let's just put it that way. I will tell you that when I did the perfect rice from Frank Brightson's little booklet, not his gorgeous new cookbook, but the recipe is in the cookbook. But I was talking to Mary Lee at Cantonil yesterday about how wonderful the poblano rice was and just how perfectly done it was. You know how rice has a sweet spot and a little bit over and it's kind of mushy and a little bit under and it's kind of crunchy, but there's just like this perfect sweet spot where they don't stick together at all. And it's just wonderful. And that's what this poblano rice is that I'm obsessed with at Cantonil right now. And so we start talking about rice and I
0: was just talking about how perfect the rice was at Cantonil. And she said, well, you know, speaking of perfect rice, I got to make that again because it is really perfect. And it is really perfect because they tell you exactly how to make it perfect. But the point of what I'm saying is that our spices in the Coolwater Ranch, because of the infrequency in which we cooked, stayed around forever. But I will tell you that, and I told Frank this when I talked to him, the flavor of bay leaves is not nothing. It's superb. And I feel like bay leaves get buried in some stew with a lot of other spices and vegetables and Louisiana flavors. And the perfection that it imparts to a dish was only discovered by me in the perfect rice, because that was the only flavor. And I don't know, those bay leaves might have been 20 years old. I don't know, but I found them somewhere in the pantry and I used them. But I just feel like if you're throwing away spices that are 3 to 6 months old, first of all, that's wasteful. And I just feel like it's really unnecessary. And I can't imagine, doing that. I knew someone once who had a drawer of spices that were labeled alphabetically, that were so organized. And I was just like, wow, that is impressive. Anyway, I don't live like that. I know that won't surprise anyone. But that is what you should do for optimum flavor in your spices. All right. We talk about Little Italy's, and I love Little Italy's. I don't know that I've been to that many of them, but I've been to a few. And this little list is the best Little Italy neighborhoods in the U.S. beyond Manhattan. I'm happy that Boston's North End is the first one on the list. I would 100% agree with that. The Philadelphia Italian Market. I have not been to Philadelphia's Little Italy, but I would imagine it is really good. I would also imagine that Chicago's Little Italy, called Taylor Street, is impressive as well. There's a guy that we had on the show, I think Tom had him on the show too, who's from here, who has a restaurant up there. I forget the guy's name. He did have a restaurant. I think it might have closed during COVID, but he had it for a long, long time. And they were talking about the difference in Italian beef sandwiches versus roast beef poor boys. But he had a place in Chicago. And I would imagine that Chicago, which is where, if I would ever think there could be another Angelo Brocato's Italian Emporium, not as good as ours, of course, but one similar to that. Whenever I say there's no place else like it in America, I think, well, there could be one similar in Chicago. And I would imagine that that is where you would find something like that. But Chicago's Taylor Street, Pittsburgh's Bloomfield, it has been around since the early 20th century, just like ours. St. Louis, you know what? I got to get to St. Louis, period, and to their Little Italy, because Scott Craig has me turned on to the Italian similarities in their Italian neighborhood and the one we have here. And I have got to go check it out for myself, and I will. I want to tell you before we end the show that Trinas has finished their wonderful renovation, making this delicious restaurant a finer dining establishment. It is white tablecloth now. They have changed the footprint of the space a little bit to incorporate a 40-seat private dining space. They, of course, have their wonderful oyster bar that's in the same place, where you will find happy hour oysters for, I think it's like $1.50. I will have to check with him on exactly the price there, but that is an incredible deal. That is the oyster hub of New Orleans, Tom always said, and it still is. They're doing house cut fries now, and I am happy to see that. They are definitely kicking it up a notch across the board. I will tell you what their culinary is. They're doing culinary this month. They were under construction last month. The first course for their culinary is a brunch fried oyster Rockefeller. I'm sorry. The first course is the fowl gumbo or the CBD salad. Second course is fried oyster Rockefeller omelet or a crispy chicken thigh sandwich. And the third course is a banana cream beignet at $48 for three courses. The culinary lunch is two courses for $28. It's fowl gumbo. And the second course, the crispy chicken thigh sandwich. The dinner menu is three courses for $58. That's the confit duck salad. Or the second course, braised beef short rib. That sounds so good. Or blackened tuna. And that third course is the banana cream beignet. Three courses, $58 at Trinas. They are validating parking there. And you just got to go see their new digs. It's a beautiful place. It is a menu that's been tweaked a little bit, and house cut fries as well as the new digs. So Trinas, make a reservation 680-7000. That's 680-7000.

0: $100,000. Pull right up to the front door. They will validate your parking for you through the, well, I would say through the end of the summer, but I guess through culinary. That is it for the show. Go to nomenu.com, N-O-M-E-N-U.com. That is where you will find Tom's 53 years worth of work. There's an awful lot there. You can type anything into the search bar on the home page, and you will come up with probably 5 to 10 different articles on whatever it is that you were looking for. We have our Instagram. That is where the dining diary went. I would say that I post there most nights of the week. Not every night, but most nights. There is new content up on the website. I am getting back to writing different pieces there, but the better content will be found in the newsletter. It is where the newer places will be found. It is where the deals that you might want to take advantage of are. There are extinct restaurants and general information. If you are a subscriber, you have access to Tom's incredible base of knowledge. All of the historic things that he has collected over the years on the New Orleans culinary culture. The website has 700 recipes, a list of open restaurants, restaurant reviews, dining diaries. Like I said, I've moved that to at the New Orleans Menu. We would love it if you follow us there. There is a link to the scholarship fund that we are working on. And I will ask you again to please make a donation if you have been entertained by Tom or educated by Tom in all of those years. We have a mark that we need to hit in order to get some assistance, and it would be great if you have been thinking about doing that, if you would go to that link in the bio on the Instagram page and make a donation. I'd be very grateful for that. You would too. There are vintage pieces on the website and so many other things. The holidays are coming up, and the recipes that you've heard so much about on the show, like the root beer glazed ham, you will be able to find that on our website. 700 recipes. There's a lot of things that you can access there. The stuffed artichoke, the hash browns you've heard about, the white shrimp remoulade sauce that I've talked about, be great in your at your holiday table. Tell a friend about the show, will you? It would be lovely if they joined us. We do this every day. And they would be puzzled at first because, you know, sometimes a little weird. But generally speaking, it is topic A after all, and we love to talk about food. And they will too, and they'll love to hear about food. And who knows, maybe they'll call me. I'm Marianne Fitzmaurice. It's The Food Show here on WGSO in New Orleans. It's 4 o'clock. Good night. See you same time tomorrow.
1: Breaking news this hour at Town Hall. I'm Bob Agnew in Washington. The U.S. House of Representatives has adjourned early for an extended recess until after the midterm elections, while the Senate plans to stay in session through the end of the month. Democrats are complaining that House Speaker Mike Johnson has presided over what their colleague, a do-nothing Congress. But on the Salem News program this week on Capitol Hill with Tony Perkins, the Louisiana Republican says Democrats need to check their facts.
2: It's the most productive since at least 1949. If you look at the volume of legislation passed, the magnitude of it, and all the reforms that we put in, it's really almost unmatched in history. We made a lot of promises on the campaign trail in 2024, and we inherited an absolute disaster, as we've discussed so many times, from Biden-Harris. We did so much of it so quickly because we were well prepared for that, and that's what the numbers reflect.
1: Speaker Johnson notes that the House this session has passed more than 900 bills. His full interview will be heard when This Week on Capitol Hill is broadcast beginning at 10 a.m. Eastern Time Saturday on the Salem News Channel. Treasury's economic numbers just got shouted down on Capitol Hill.
3: Representative Maxine Waters turned a House Financial Services hearing into a shouting match with Treasury Secretary Scott Bessent. Bessent was laying out job growth and rising real wages under President Trump. Waters kept saying, "reclaiming my time," and would not let the secretary finish. The exchange ended without Bessent getting to answer the questions Waters asked. Willie Nelson, Washington.
1: Caitlin Clark's first signature Nike basketball shoe almost available to purchase, giving fans a chance to own a pair of sneakers the Indiana Fever star spent more than a year helping develop.
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4: The number of people applying for unemployment benefits dropped sharply last week. The Labor Department says jobless claims slid to 196,000, the fewest since mid-July, and down from 206,000 the previous week. President Trump continued to blast the Fed for raising interest rates.
5: Interest rates are too high, but that's inappropriate.
6: President Trump Wednesday, after the Federal Reserve raised its benchmark interest rate a quarter point.
7: The plain fact is that inflation is too high and has been for too long.
6: Fed Chair Kevin Warsh.
7: Today's policy action will support a timelier return to the committee's 2% goal. This committee will deliver price stability.
6: But the president has long pushed the Fed to lower interest rates.
5: We should be paying the lowest interest rate anywhere in the world because we have the strongest credit.
6: Trump spared Warsh any direct criticism for now. As for the rest of the Fed policymakers,
5: the board is very hostile. They're very political.
6: Ben Thomas, Washington.
4: Breaking news at townhall.com. Canada's Prime Minister Mark Carney is embracing the prospect of his country becoming the European Union's first associate member, saying closer ties with the continent would ensure no country could control Canada's markets or undermine its sovereignty. Carney's speech to the European Parliament extolling cooperation between Europe and Canada amid souring relations with the United States. Three people charged by federal authorities with stealing $12 million in federal and state homelessness aid dollars to buy real estate. Assistant Attorney General Colin McDonald.
8: We're announcing arrests in multiple cases involving fraud against programs that are meant to serve our homeless populations here in Los Angeles.
4: On Tuesday, 12 people were arrested and charged with stealing more than $10 million in all in federal child care aid. On Wall Street, at the close, the Dow was up 318 points. More of these stories at townhall.com.
9: Got a nice evening to be outdoors enjoying a drier flow. That's the lower humidity that continues to filter down. The breezes that have been gusty are letting up quite a bit. Then overnight, early in the morning, the temperatures on the North Shore will be stopping around the mid-60s for a real comfortable start. South Shore, not too bad, but not as cool. 70s, but all areas have that low humidity to enjoy and allowing us to return to a sunny, dry afternoon and not as windy. Tomorrow afternoon's mid-90s. Dry Saturday and slim chance of a storm Sunday and Monday. Ralph Sanji, WGSO.
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12: All right, it's everybody's nightmare. You have the power of belief. You want to do well. You want to make money doing something that also can help other people. So our guest is Pat Daugherty. Wait till you hear his story. About a year and a half, as he explained to us, before retiring, he made an investment into a clean energy company that was in the process of raising money, raising funds, to build a hydrogen plant in Arizona. I've talked about hydrogen plants on my shows. A year later, he was getting, you know, interest payments from his investment, so he probably felt like everything's okay. But then on the last day of work, his deposit wasn't made. And so then it became a nightmare. And then it became realizing and finding out more that this was all a Ponzi scheme. Wow. Pat, thanks for joining us to share your story. I mean, I think it's terrible what happened to you, and what can people learn from it? And we want to know where you're at and what's happened with this. So let's start from the beginning. You're getting close to retirement. You're excited about something that you thought was really a good deal. How did that all happen?
13: Well, like I put in the book, about a year and a half before retirement, I had already set my retirement age or my retirement date, December 1st of 2022. That was my retirement date. I spent 30 years with the 3M company. If you're familiar with them, Scotch Tates, post, you probably got a post-it note on your desk right now. So I had a good career with 3M, and roughly about the same time, I had two friends that had middle management jobs at 3M. They were quite successful. Both of them had 30 plus years in themselves. Middle management, making six figures a year. They had good positions. They both walked away in their later 50s and took positions with this company called ROI, Rhino Onward International. And that is the company that was going to be raising the money to put this hydrogen plant together. And so my two friends, who are a married couple, they came to me with this opportunity. They were sold on it. And, you know, knowing them as long as I did and as well as I did, and realizing that they walked away from great careers at 3M, good money to take these positions, I felt pretty confident that what they were doing was a good investment. And so I put my faith and trust into them. They connected me up with one of the owners of the company. There was two guys that were doing it. And they got me on a call with one of them, Jonathan Frost. And we started discussing possible things to do investment-wise. And he was throwing out, you give me your money, we let it sit for 5 years, you get a balloon payment. That was what the standard was. I explained to him that I had always had a three-pronged approach to my retirement. It was going to be Social Security, it was going to be my pension, and it was going to be my investments. Those were going to be that was my three-legged stool. I'm a farm boy from Wisconsin, so we use three-legged stools to milk cows, you know. Not anymore, but it's a good acronym anyway. But anyway, and right away, you know, he said, yep, we can work with that. And so he set me up on a situation where I put my money in, let it sit for a year, and then I would have 4 years of monthly interest payments coming back to me, and then a balloon payment at the end of that. So that's how we got that whole thing set up. And as I put in the book, you know, everything was going good. I started getting some very nice interest checks sent to me. And the checks were being deposited on the last working day of the calendar. So November 30th of 2022, my last day at 3M. Had a big party planned for me in the afternoon, a lot of friends and some family coming. I was all excited about it. And of course, I didn't have anything to do that day but just show up at work and hand in my laptop and hang out and have coffee and schmooze with everybody, you know. And I got up that morning, went into my account, and of course, the deposit wasn't there. And so that kind of freaked me out. I did spend the morning making a few phone calls. Nobody had an answer for me. So I went about my business that day, enjoyed my party, within a couple of days, they had found the money. So my payment was there, and it was explained to me that it was a clerical error. We made a clerical error, administrative, and so we're sorry about that, but moving forward, that won't happen again. Well, it happened again, month after month after month after month. For 9 months, and it became a cat and mouse game with me constantly either texting or emailing. I was told early on from Jonathan Frost that I was to go to him with any issues or concerns. No, don't go to the other owner, Paul Croft. Come straight to me. I'll handle everything. And so that's what I did. It was almost a daily occurrence where I was either on the phone with him or I was in a texting session with him. And this went on for about 9 months. And the writing was kind of on the wall by probably June or July. The writing was on the wall. I could see it. And of course, the end of August comes. I badger him for a payment. I finally get a payment at the end of August. And in the middle of September, right around the 15th, I was on my way to, I had a little place up at a lake here in Wisconsin, about an hour away from my house. Something I worked very hard for, by the way, for 50 years to get that little place. And I was on my way there, and I got a text message from my friends who worked for the company and said, they just shut the doors. They've gone silent and nobody can get a hold of them. And so from my car driving up, I did some voice texting with Jonathan. I said, what's going on? Well, we're working on it. I said, okay, so is my investment safe? I'll know more by Monday. And so this was a Friday afternoon. I'll know more by Monday. And of course, Monday never came. Never heard another word back from him. So,
12: wow.
13: So I was out my investment, and life has not been the same for me ever since.
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26: You okay.
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25: Nice job.
26: Thanks.

0: We continue with Pat Daugherty. And Pat, this is when you sit down with your friends and you realize that it's definite. Your suspicions are confirmed.
1: My friend, I won't name her name, but her, she's, I mean, she's a to-the-point, direct individual. And, you know, the language was rather salty, to say the least. And I sat in the back seat kind of numb, but that was the first time I heard the words Ponzi. I heard the words fraud. I heard these things coming out of my friend's mouth. And they had invested heavily into this as well. And I knew that. And I've known them for so long. And I could feel the frustration coming from them. And there was never a moment that I thought that they were part of this, that they, you know, that they had a part in defrauding me, I guess, is what I'm trying to say. And so, you know, that was a long ride home, but we got back to their house and we opened a bottle of wine and they got out a lot of paperwork and they started going through paperwork and they said, This is the setup. This is real. We've worked on this. This is all real. Everything is real. The only problem is that the money that all of us put into there, they never put into the building of the plant. They were buying Maseratis. They were taking trips. They were doing this. They were doing that. So anyway, when it comes to my friends, they did bring a few other people in. They feel very, very guilty about what they've done. I am still in contact with them. Where some of the people aren't, you know, some of the people have cut ties.
0: Right.
1: I'm still in contact with them. And to be honest, I feel really bad for them because there was over 200 people involved in this whole thing.
0: Sure.
1: I don't carry any of that guilt. I just carry my own guilt for making the decision. But I feel that they kind of carry the weight of the whole thing on their shoulders. I have advised them to, you know, maybe talk to somebody about it. And so whether they do or not, I don't know. But they're good people. They are good people. They've lost a lot of money and they are looking at some financial hardships as well. He just turned 65, she just turned 62, and they put basically everything into there. And I don't want to speak for them, but I have a feeling they may have put some of their pension money into there. And of course, now at their age, they've got a lot of experience, a lot of background, a lot of education. But at 62 and 65, it's just, let's be honest, you know, corporations are not going to bring them in at six figures a year to do things, you know, even if they bring them in at all, you know. So
0: right.
1: Yeah. Wow. So I have a lot of empathy for them. I have a lot of empathy for everybody that's been caught up in here. I've met a lot of these people and I'm telling you, there is some really sad stories that I have learned since this has all happened. So
0: yeah, so for you, you personally lost $250,000, which was a big chunk of that 401k,
1: right?
0: And you start, that hits you, you start realizing it, you trusted them, and just like those friends said, here's all the papers, it looks all good, it's just that they were taking the money and right. Going on a pleasure cruise for themselves with cars and everything else. So when you realize that, what do you do? How do you stop? How do you mentioned it, you feel embarrassed, you feel ashamed, you got scammed. How do you wrestle with that on a daily basis?
1: Well, it was really, really hard. The embarrassment, the shame, you know, since this has all happened, I've really learned a lot about these financial scams and financial crimes, things that you probably know. I don't know, maybe your listeners might not, but you know, as I started looking into it, you know, 40% of all American adults at one point in time fall prey to a financial crime. Now, those crimes might be $10, they might be $100, they might be $100,000 or more. And it really hits the senior citizens are hit hard, and the lower income people are hit hard. In these, those are kind of the two categories that these people tend to go after. So I learned a lot from that. But I spent a long time beating myself up. I didn't know how to talk to my children. My children are in their 30s. They're doing well. They work hard. They have families. And I don't want to be their burden. This is on me. I don't want them to now be at home worried about dad. Well, how's dad? This and that. And so I held it inside for a long, long time. And what had happened was the group of us, as one person out of the 200 went to an attorney. The attorney says, well, there's 200 people. This is a class action thing. So let's organize. We started doing Zoom calls and all the rest of this stuff. I've told people before, it was like the Brady Bunch thing, but like on steroids, because there's like 200 people in there,
0: Right,
1: but so one of the things that the attorney said was, get your stuff together, get your paperwork together, get your files together, because we're going to need them, not only for this suit, but eventually law enforcement's going to need them as well. And so I tend to be a very regimented person. I had a file that was about 2 inches thick of, I saved everything. And when I started laying everything out, I wanted to do it chronologically, because in my brain, I'm an IT guy by education. So in my brain, one, two follows one, three follows two, and so on and so forth. And I wanted to put it in order so that when it got to the attorney, when it got to the FBI, whoever looked at it could easily go through and say, on this day this happened, on that day that happened. And I had papers, Kate, I had papers spread out on my kitchen countertop, my dining room table, my couch, my everything had papers on it. And I was organizing everything here and there and here and there. And as I started going through it, I said to myself, and started reading through some of this stuff. First off, there was things I missed, very clear cut things in some of these communications that I missed. The other thing too, though, is that as I'm going through this, I went, I really have a story to tell. My paperwork tells a story here. And so I sat down. I wasn't sleeping. I was getting, I was getting 2 or 3 hours of sleep. I was up at 2 o'clock in the morning drinking coffee. It was that type of situation. And I laid everything out. I started organizing, and then I thought, I'm gonna sit down here and I'm gonna write this out just to get this off my chest.
0: Right.
1: And so I went to Word and I just started typing, and my thoughts came out, and I started documenting everything. And before I knew it, I was up to 70, 80 pages, and then I sent that Word doc off to a friend of mine who's self-published a book on her own about her experience, dealing with her husband's cancer treatments and death and those types of things. I sent it off to her, she came back. I said, do you think I have a book? And about 2 days later, she came back and said, I absolutely positively think you have a book and you should tell your story. So that's how that all came about. And you know what? I never told anybody.
0: On the flip side, with Pat Doherty, realizing the pressure of not telling anybody and finally letting everyone know, including his family.
2: 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Stay tuned to Amazing Americans.
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4: Louisiana Radio Network, I'm Cade Wazam. LSU quarterback Sam Leavitt was listed as doubtful to play against Ole Miss on the initial SEC availability report released last night. The designation comes as a shock after he showed no signs of injury against La Tech, but Tiger Rag editor Glenn Gilbo says Lane Kiffin has a history of gamesmanship.
5: Shocking news for LSU fans and people in Louisiana for this to happen when it's been such a crazy season already, you know, and then now this.
4: LouisianaSports.net is reporting Leavitt practiced today, and he's dealing with back spasms. Outgoing U.S. Senator Bill Cassidy is staying out of the U.S. Senate race between Republican Julia Letlow and Democrat Jamie Davis. President Trump's endorsement of Letlow before she even entered the race helped the Congresswoman win the U.S. Senate Republican primary runoff over State Treasurer John Fleming. Cassidy says Letlow doesn't need his help to beat Davis.
6: Our state's a Republican state. A Republican's going to get elected, and she won the closed partisan primary.
4: Louisiana Radio Network.
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1: Scrolling through Facebook, you know, and drinking their coffee and seeing what people are doing. I thought that's my best shot of getting some eyeballs on this. But the week before the book came out, and I called each of my kids and I said, can I stop over? Can I stop over? And they said, yes. So I went to my daughter's and I sat with her and her husband, and I already had the link to Amazon pulled up on my phone and I already had it set to go. And I started telling them what happened and they were shocked. And all of a sudden then I hit send and I sent them a text with a link and they said, what's this? And I said, I wrote a book. There's the link to the book. They were shocked. So it was my son and his wife. So, and then the next weekend, you know, I posted it on Facebook. My phone blew up for 24 straight hours because I hadn't told anybody. But I got to tell you, it was a weight off my shoulders.
0: Because you told people what happened to you and it wasn't your fault. You were a victim. But processing that is so hard. And then telling your your offspring, telling your children and letting them know. And I'm sure they've said to you since then that they're glad that they know, and you didn't take this to extremes, or who knows, because what people will do when they feel embarrassed or feel ashamed or can't believe they got duped or any of that whatsoever. So you also said, when you laid everything out and you're writing, you put this book together, which again, you can get on Amazon. We've said this a couple of times, and we'll mention again, Wolves in Sheep's Clothing, a Ponzi victim's story. When you laid it all out and you said there were things that you missed, what are, like, give us an example, and you talk about this, but give us an example of something you missed that may help somebody in this audience from going down that same path.
1: Well, I can tell you something that I missed, and I document this in the book, that I realized once I went back and looked at all my stuff. As I said, you know, it was constant texting back and forth, constant. There was always an excuse, always a reason. But as I was reading through all of my text messages, I came to one where I was texting with Jonathan Frost, and in his text, he says, "I'll get you your payment. I'm just waiting for some other investments to come in." So now, again, I was not a expert on Ponzi. I still am not, but I know a hell of a lot more than I knew 3 years ago. Unfortunately, I would just as soon be ignorant to the fact, but I'm not. But I know that, you know, that the classic Ponzi is you invest with me, and then I take your money and I pay off the guy over here, and then I get money from this guy over here and I give it back to Kate. And then everybody thinks that, oh, this is a great investment. You know, I gave Pat some money and, you know, I got my money back with a little interest, and oh, what a great deal, you know? And that was a moment when I saw that the light bulb just went off, and I said, how did I not see that? But it was a situation too, and I try to give myself a little bit of leniency here, that it was literally a daily inundation of texting and calling and where is it and what's going on and what's the reason. And it gets to the point where you just get lost in that whole string, and you have to go back and take a look at what was said at this point in time and go through those things. And then all of a sudden it's like, bingo, there it was. And but at that point in time, I had already invested my money. My money was already gone. And so, I mean, it wasn't like I could have, if I would have thought that day, bingo, I would have been, you know, back in, you know, Alice in Wonderland territory here. The money was gone by that time.
0: Right. Yeah. And you mentioned the class action suit, and it's funny how you described like the Brady Bunch on steroids. It's funny, like all the faces, but there is something about you're not in this alone. Did you find some relief in saying, oh, I this is terrible, but I'm not the only one. Look at all these people. There are some horrible stories, and they're even worse than mine.
1: Yes. And that is, again, that's something I talk about in my book. I highlighted three of them. There was a, in this process, we did a couple of these big Zoom meetings, but, we also, ended up, everybody had, you know, there was an email list of about 200 people, and, that was keeping us all posted. And so through those emails and through having, I never spoke with anybody, but I did email back and forth with a few people. And I also instant messaged a little bit on social media. There was a couple out east that, they lost everything. And at the same time, their 24, 25-year-old son committed suicide. Now, the suicide wasn't related to the Ponzi scheme.
0: Right.
1: He had... I don't know what the problem was, but I think he had some issues that they were dealing with. But what happened was they went from, you know, having the resources to do that to where they had to go and actually start a GoFundMe to for funeral expenses.
0: Wow.
1: And that just, you know, that just compounded on top of there. There was a young man that I met I would say maybe mid-30s. Had a wife and two or three children at home. Nice home. Wife was battling cancer. This whole thing came down on him. They lost their savings. And the last time I talked to him, which has been about a year and a half ago, she was still fighting cancer. They were looking at selling the house because they couldn't keep stay in the house. And I have prayed for them. I've thought about them a lot, and I hope that, you know, she was able to get through the cancer thing and they've rebounded. You know, at 35 years old, you can rebound a little quicker than somebody at 65 years old. And another one that really got under my skin, I never served in the military, but my father was World War II vet. I got three older brothers that all served during the Vietnam era. And my sons served in the Marine Corps. And so, I have a lot of pride in my family service, but I care a lot about the military and people who serve. I have a lot of respect for them. And there was a woman who was at retirement. She had spent 25 years in the military, and she was talked out. She was talked into cashing in her military pension, and they stole that. And to me, all three of these are very lowbrow, at the bottom of the barrel crap. But when you have a career military person who has served this country telling you, you know, and you know this, and you also know that they're never going to get it back. You know what you're doing. You're conspiring in this thing, and with malice, you cheat her out of her military pension. And to me, that takes it right down to the bottom, Kate. Takes it right down to the bottom for me.
0: Wow, no kidding. Here's the upshot of this. You know, the class action suit, and then J.D. Frost gets his comeuppance. What's happened to at least one? Because one still is out there wiggling around and defrauding people, right? His co-conspirator.
1: Well, I can only allege that he is.
0: Right. We think so.
1: We think so.
0: But J.D. Frost, tell everybody what happened with him.
1: So I got to give you a little background in this, that J.D. Frost comes from a very wealthy family from Chattanooga, Tennessee. So the Chattanooga Times Free Press, once this news hit a couple years ago, was all over this stuff. And they were looking for somebody on the inside, like one of the... I'll talk to whoever, anybody wants to hear my story, I'll talk about it. That's all there is to it.
0: We come back with Pat Doherty getting the word out about the Ponzi scheme.
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1: At it. But he was ordered to pay $70 million in restitution, which he does not have.
0: Right.
1: You know.
0: Right.
1: And I want, real quick for your listeners, just to give you the idea of this man, when he was about a week late on one of my payments and I was on the phone with him and he's making excuses to me as to why, and he says, it'll be there next week, it'll be there next in 2 days, whatever. I found out that when he was on the phone with me, he was actually in Scotland on what he deemed as his dream Scottish golfing trip with his buddies. So he was using my money to go to Scotland on it, and then telling me he couldn't afford to give me my monthly interest payment. The other thing too is that Paul Croft, who is still doing business in the Chicago area, there's people down in Chicago that, of course, got caught up in this, so they keep really close tabs on him, and he went out and bought a brand new Bentley. Now, I drive a Chevy, you know, I'm a common man. I'm the everyday man. But I didn't know what a Bentley cost. So I went out and I Googled Bentley, and by God, they're $250,000, Kate. So theoretically, he's driving around Chicago in my Bentley.
0: Wow, what a way to think of that, right?
1: Yes, exactly.
0: Oh, Pat, it's so good that you wrote your book. There's no question about it. And the FBI knows that too. Wolves in Sheep's Clothing, a Ponzi victim story. And you really go through everything. And we talked about this, but what would you tell people? And you mentioned the two groups, especially who are vulnerable. What would you tell people to learn from your story?
1: So I went to broadcasting school and worked a little bit in small town radio 40 years ago. I made no money, Kate. So that led me to go back to college and get a degree in IT. But I've done a lot of presenting, a lot of public speaking in my life. I've put together a PowerPoint presentation that I am hoping to get out to present to people. I just want them to know the statistics. I want them to be aware of the facts, things to look out for. I document them, you know, too good to be true. It probably is. Know the statistics on how many people go through this. Look for the warning signs. These are all things, again, as I stated in my book, these are all things that I kind of ignored because I saw the dollar signs and I wish I hadn't. I wish I would have. I put a little bit more trust into my gut feeling at the time, but I didn't. And that's what I would like to do. I've been able to get out and do a couple of small book signings at friends' restaurants. They've been really good. I've become popular going into book clubs. People that I know invite me in, and I go in and I sell a couple books, and I usually get some donuts and coffee, which is a little bonus on the side. And I've done a couple presentations, not the PowerPoint thing, but just gone in and had talks. So I'm hoping I can do a little bit more of that, because I think that I've got a really good story to tell. I think it's a cautionary tale. If anything could comes of this, if I could be somebody's example, and save somebody the problem, save somebody the trouble, the anguish, the heartache of going through what I've been through, then it'll be, that'll be my saving grace, I guess.
0: And for you now, how are you doing now? Because at least there was the three-pronged approach, as you told us. So you did have other things, other money that was available, and there was probably more you could have dumped into that you didn't dump into it, I'm assuming. So how are you doing now in your retirement?
1: Well, I still have a three-pronged approach. I'm collecting my pension, I'm collecting my Social Security. The third leg of that stool now is going back to work. I got nine. They gave Jonathan Frost and Paul Croft gave me a 9-month retirement after 50 years of working and saving, which, I don't think is very fair. But again, it falls on my head and nobody else's. So I've taken a job driving a school bus here in the town I'm in. I opted to do what we call mini bus. People used to call the short bus, but it's special needs kids. I love my special needs families. I've been able over the last 3 years. I didn't know anything about autism. I've gone out and I've learned and learned about a variety of different things. So I feel I'm a better person for doing that. And so I feel like I'm kind of giving back to my community. I make a decent little wage. It supplements. And then I still have, I'm doing better than what most people in America probably are doing. As I stated in the book, what they took from me was my bucket list, my bucket dream list. Trips, you know, my trip to Italy, my trip to Alaska, that 69 candy apple red Chevy Nova that I wanted with the 396 in it, the 4-speed, you know, so I could go back and relive the 1970s. That's what they stole from me, Kate, you know. But I'll be fine. I'll be fine. And if I got to work till I'm 80, you know, I'll go in, I'll drive some kids to school, I'll come home, and I'll pass away at 85 years old, you know.
0: Wow.
1: But that'll probably be my story.
0: Wow. Well, I think your story is that you're trying to help other people, and I think people should go get your book, Wolves in Sheep's Clothing, A Ponzi Victim Story. Pat, thank you so much for sharing with us. I think it's so important.
1: Thank you, Kate. I really appreciate you taking the time, and have a wonderful day.
0: I'm Kate Delaney. Thanks, my friends, for hanging with us. We'll be back next time around with another inspiring story.
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0: You're not going to want to miss tonight's County Fair. I'm going
1: to
0: be...
1: We are your window to your community.
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6: News this hour from Town Hall. I'm Keith Peters in Washington. President Trump is suggesting the European Union's overture to Canada could be a hostile act.
7: If it's abandoned, we'll put very heavy tariffs on them.
8: President Trump Wednesday reacting to this overture from European Commission President Ursula von der Leyen to Canadian Prime Minister Mark Carney.
9: We must urgently reimagine our partnerships. So I would like to work with you on opening the door for Canada to being the first associate member of the European Union.
7: If they do that, if I think it's at all a hostile act, I will put very serious tariffs or stop trading with Europe.
8: Trump was traveling to North Carolina to make a campaign appearance where he blasted U.S. allies.
10: Why should we carry so many countries in Europe? We're carrying the European nations.
8: I'm Ben Thomas.
6: At a news conference Wednesday, Federal Reserve Board Chairman Kevin Warsh said the labor market remains resilient despite stubbornly high inflation.
11: One basic sign of strength is the state of America's labor markets. The jobless rate remains low at around 4.1%, and both job openings and weekly hours have been increasing. Unemployment claims on a 4-week moving average are running at levels consistent with full employment.
6: An F-16 fighter jet from Texas crashed in rural northern Michigan during training. A recent social media post from the 149th Fighter Wing says the plane was heading to Michigan to take part in Operation Northern Cactus. The pilot ejected and is now being treated at a nearby hospital. Witnesses reported hearing a loud crash, and images posted to social media showed a dark plume of smoke in the air. On Wall Street, the Dow up by 316 points, the NASDAQ rose 439. More at townhall.com.
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1: China is chipping away at the U.S. lead in the race for global dominance in AI.
2: Chinese tech giant Huawei has launched new chip technologies that pose a challenge to Western AI leaders like NVIDIA. The releases underscore a shrinking gap between China and the U.S. in artificial intelligence. Huawei's latest entry is a faster successor to the model it launched just months ago, and the company acknowledges it is releasing new chips on an accelerated schedule. Rich Thomason reporting.
1: King Charles III has urged AI leaders to keep artificial intelligence under control and beneficial for people and the planet. On Thursday, he addressed executives from OpenAI, Anthropic, Google DeepMind, and NVIDIA in Scotland. The king emphasized the need for control to prevent catastrophic misuse. News and analysis at townhall.com. From Washington, I'm Keith Peters. The National Toy Hall of Fame names this year's finalists.
3: Tickle Me Elmo, Bingo, and the Playground Slide are among the finalists for the National Toy Hall of Fame this year. The lineup also includes Care Bears, Yahtzee, Mahjong, and Pokemon trading cards. The hall announced its 12 finalists for the class of 2026. Voting is open to the public and a panel of judges until September 23rd. Other nominees include Bop It, Monster High Dolls, Polly Pocket, Mousetrap, and Sorry. John Scott reporting.
1: Gustavo Dudamel has taken over as music director of the New York Philharmonic. He started last week after 17 successful seasons with the Los Angeles Philharmonic. Dudamel's early schedule is packed, including a high-profile concert at Radio City Music Hall and a performance at the World Trade Center for the 9/11 anniversary. More at townhall.com.
4: Well, a nice night is on the way. So the winds relax, temperatures slowly drop off, and the humidity continues to lower quite a bit. That's going to give us a comfortable feel of the morning startup tomorrow. And it's going to heat up, but again, the humidity lower, so not too oppressive on that heat under a sunny sky tomorrow. Morning lows 60s North Shore, 70s South. Afternoon in the middle 90s. Feels like temperatures not much above that. Saturday, a bit more humidity tries to sneak back, but still sunshine and partly cloudy. Not bad. 60s and 70s in the morning go to a high into the middle 90s. Mid-90s, isolated if any storm, Sunday and Monday.
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0: Thank you for letting me be of service to you this morning. I'll tell you what went on last night. I will dissect it into easily digestible gummies. Once you've consumed them and the side effects begin to take effect, we'll discuss at 434-882-4217 its impact on you, you being the most important local aspect of the radio station. And we appreciate you being there for us. We were talking in the last hour, and again, if you only get segments, little bits, that's okay. A little bit is better than nothing. And we share the time that we can. But we were talking in the previous hour about AI. Mac, our sports director, brought in, apparently the Golf Channel has an AI announcer. And I'm sure that the Broadcasters Union is up in arms about it. It doesn't sound good. As this text comes in, we are a long way from Max headroom. Are we really? And I will bring back Ray's email from the other day in which he said the issue with artificial intelligence is not the software itself. It's its access to everything through the internet. And that what we need to do is come up with a better system of managing the internet. And that if you restrict or, you know, require, you know, access, intentionalities to the internet, then artificial intelligence does not become anything more than just a thing that the Constitution can be applied to. But the behaviors and attitudes and intentions of the people who write the software behind the AI, those are the ones just like the people who pick up a firearm. Are they doing it for good or are they doing it for evil? But I still, the more I ruminate on Ray's idea of coming up with a better way of regulating the infrastructure of the information superhighway. Remember when it used to be called that, kids? Back in the early days of the WWW. The information superhighway, you know, and how you manage that. That's going to be the key to the future. That's going to be the key to if we're slaves to it or it is our, well, slave, I guess. Then you start, you know, doing Roy Batty's vanish like tears in the rain. Rutger Hauer comes back out onto the screen and can do the voodoo to you that he did. But here are the first things we've been getting into. This should surprise no one, but a big bag of federal money was delivered to Southern California, and three people so far have been arrested in connection with stealing for themselves $12 million. They were contracted by these agencies to provide housing and social services to homeless people. Instead, they took the money and housed themselves with it. Canadian Prime Minister Mark Carney is hoping that all this zeal about relabeling things on maps will apply to his country, as he wants the European Union to close their eyes and imagine that Canada is part of Europe. That's what he'll ask for. He wants membership in the EU when he speaks to them later today. The U.S. House of Representatives is on recess early because Mike Johnson said so, but before they left, they took up and passed the Lindsey Graham Act, which will go after a bunch of members of the Russian community, sanctioning their monies to keep them from going to Vladimir Putin and the invasion in Ukraine. Meanwhile, Tommy Massey in the U.S. House said maybe we should try that. He took to the floor to protest the early dismissal of Congress, saying, I'm trying to stop a war. On the subject of that war, President Trump is expected next week during the United Nations General Assembly in New York to meet Gulf leaders on the sidelines to discuss post-war strategies. Federal Reserve has raised the benchmark interest rate to 3.9%, and Kevin Warsh said it's probably going to go to 4.1% before the year is out. U.S. stocks dropped 600 points under the pressure of investors seeing that higher interest rate. And Peter Max, the man whose art inspired and was contributing to the film Yellow Submarine, amongst so much other, passed away earlier this week at the age of 88. Advanced dementia is what his son said was the cause. And those are our first things. Online right now, you can enter to win to get tickets to see Trans-Siberian Orchestra where you are. And blessings to Night Castle Management and our friends at Live Nation for letting us have all these tickets to give away before they go on sale through Live Nation and trans-siberian.com tomorrow morning. 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Enter to win there. And we'll, like I said, do some drawings starting tomorrow morning. 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

0: About 20 years ago, I had a chance to do a promotion with Peter Max. He was in a local art gallery, and I got called by the manager of it, and I was running a radio station out there in southeastern PA, and they were like, come on, out, actually not far from Valley Forge. We commemorate Valley Forge with a shopping center. But got to meet Peter Max. He was on the show a couple of times and set up to it, and couldn't have been nicer. And just, do we still have the, somewhere, my wife has all the pictures of everything we've ever done in our lives, and it's my kids, two of whom are actually in the arts now, and so, you know, maybe there was some impact to meeting Peter Max. So we've got an autographed poster that he did for us. But also for somebody who's done an awful lot of work in the world of battling Alzheimer's and dementia, sad to think that, you know, somebody who was that, you know, seminal in the world, and you say what you will, you know, but the art, that graphical style of Peter Max's was, you know, ubiquitous. And he didn't necessarily even do the animation. The animations of the Beatles movie was done by artists who were knocking off his style. Because that, you know, I don't know if you can pay somebody enough to do that. If they're not an animator, it's probably not going to come out well anyway. But just a, you know, sad note of a passing of an icon in the arts world, really, the paintings and that kind of thing. It was often just dismissed as pop culture stuff. And it was interesting, you know, the same people who would, you know, fall all over themselves for Andy Warhol would dismiss Peter Max. And it was interesting that. But I wonder, and I didn't know about his dementia, but I do know that artistic pursuit is what they've just, through observation, the last thing to go. Glenn Campbell does a remarkable job depicting this in the documentary he allowed to be filmed of his last concert tour as he was descending into dementia and Alzheimer's. A film is called I'll Be Me. And it's chronicles kind of those. But, you know, Glenn couldn't remember the name of his own band members, several who were his children. But he, when it's time, you know, Rhinestone Cowboy, one, two, three. And as soon as the music started, it was like he had no issues whatsoever. So maybe there's an answer to the creative parts of our brain. One can only hope, you know, Peter still had his creative side going on, because, boy, it really, It can frighten you when that kind of stuff goes down. We've got Joel on the line. Let me get line two set in here as well. Good morning. You're on the air with Joe. Who's this?
1: This is Joe over in Crozet.
0: Hey, Joe, can you hang on a sec? I've got Joel ahead of you.
1: Yes, sir.
0: All right. And we'll get to, so, Joel, thank you for hanging on the line for a second, sir. What's on your mind?
2: Well, it's interesting that you bring up the memory issues and things, but my word that I was going to say was we're preservation. And I think AI, in one sense, is trying to take away from our ability to preserve books and newspapers and magazines. And there was an interesting thing that, and I bring up Glenn Beck, but I bring him up with purpose. He's trying to build a American Museum of History and preserve a lot of documents.
0: He's purchased quite a bit of it, yeah.
2: And one of the things that was happening was one of the AI companies was taking first edition books, I mean really old books, and then digitally copying them, and then shredding them. They weren't keeping them. And so you got to look at it this way. If you don't have the original copy, and the only proprietor that held that original copy but digitalized it can put whatever they want back on it and they say that that's the original version of it.
0: Right, and this is what I said. You have to preserve the original. I can't believe that we'd allow in our copyright protections, this kind of thing. I do know that the Library of Congress has a digital version of itself, but it is literally a digital version of that which is physical in Washington, D.C. But I think there's an absolute point to be made of protecting and preserving the originals, because you could easily now rewrite. We all believe in the Mandela effect, so why not? The gaslit population already doesn't trust their lion eyes. Well, are you going to trust me or your own lion eyes?
2: The problem is we have a lot of younger people that, and I'm not putting them because they're younger, but we have a lot of people that are younger that haven't even really picked up books. And I asked some of the nursing graduates that I was working with, and I said, so what do you do? I said, I used to carry a backpack with probably 5 or 6 heavy books. We go, oh no, we got it all online. And then we just download it on our computer, our laptop, or I don't know, what's the other thing called?
0: Kindles, tablets,
2: and,
0: whatever.
2: Tablets and all that. And I said, but what happens if you don't have power? I mean, or your system goes down. What do you do?
0: This is why I think what Ray has suggested, I had never heard anyone say it before, is that the issue is not the artificial intelligence. The issue is not the computer technology. The issue is access to unfettered, internet. Our internet needs to be more, commercial, needs to not just be treated like air. We need to go back to internet 1.0, where if you connected to a computer, that was the only computer you were connected to. It was almost like phone, because we've lost the intentionality of it. We've traded this for convenience, and the convenience needs to be restricted. If we're going to continue to believe in research and process, you have to. Otherwise, we're going to lose a generation, and we're going to have to recreate it all from scratch, almost like Fahrenheit 451. So I think whoever, and there are lots of other people doing it, that are setting up these museums of American history, I'd rather see libraries set up. My grandmother was a librarian, one of the first female librarians in the country, back when, only men got jobs like that. She was always about keeping the physical books, keeping them in good condition. Otherwise, you're going to lose access to these things. And then the only people who will know anything are the people who have access to it. And that's just not Protestant.
3: 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Yes, actually 3 known gases. Hi, I'm Dr. Mitch, and nitric oxide is a gas that's readily made all day long to keep our arteries open by relaxing the blood vessel walls. 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
5: Louisiana Radio Network, I'm Cade Wazan. The daughter of LSU head football coach Lane Kiffin is speaking out after becoming the target of vulgar sexual jokes in Oxford.
6: The 21-year-old Ole Miss student understands emotions are running high with her father returning to face his former team. But she says some people in Oxford have taken it too far.
7: This one actually hurts.
6: Landry Kiffin says she's upset about banners hanging from homes in Oxford containing vulgar messages involving her and an alleged relationship with a former Ole Miss player.
7: I just hope people realize that there's like an actual person behind the jokes that they make.
6: Landry Kiffin says she doesn't personally know the person mentioned in the banner, making the situation even more frustrating. Landry Kiffin has been dating LSU linebacker Whit Weeks since last year. I'm Jeff Palermo.
5: Walker police discovered a large number of deceased cats and many in obvious distress when responding to an animal cruelty complaint. Officers found that the felines did not have food or water and the temperature in the building was near 100 degrees. Walker PD has arrested 29-year-old Madison Colello on animal cruelty charges. LRN.
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0: So in the abstract of keeping information, the reason we fight authoritarianism is that authoritarianism is about controlling the information, controlling knowledge. You can't know something unless we let you know it. And I look around and I look at folks that are in these halls of government, and I laugh at the idea that they think they can control these narratives. They can barely get the streetlights to work in order. And yet they'll tell us, oh, yeah, no, we're going to run health care. We're going to run. No, they're not. No, they're not. They are what we like to call in the trades lying to you. They're lying to you to get you to vote for them. This is another instance where democracy, as anything more than just one of several tools designed to create a republic that's designed to protect your rights, can be used to do you in. Mob rule. If I lie to you and tell you I'm going to do these things, well, I've got at least 2 years to come up with a good excuse as to why I didn't, rather than being held to account for lying to you. It's just like these constitutional amendments I was warning you about. And Blair's great point is that it says specifically that it's going to take away your due process if you're an unborn child. And we may finally have them cornered on that point of when does a person, but it reads more thoroughly that what they're doing is they're saying, hey, we have a special class of people that we're not going to protect their due process rights. And we used to do that in Virginia back 150 years ago. We had a group of people that didn't have due process rights. Did we just lose Joe in Crozet? Can you get Joe back? I wanted to hear what he had to say, because, you know, nobody calls without at least getting his you know, 2 cents worth in there at 434-882-4217. Good morning, Joe. Are you back?
1: Yeah, I am not. I had to run out. I had a customer come
0: in. I'm sorry about that. Yeah, you're already at your 9 to 5. I'm sorry about that.
1: But anyway, yeah, but you're not on my radio here.
0: Why?
1: I don't know.
0: We are on the radio. It's just, I don't know. You know, you'll have to call my engineer because I don't. I'm busy at the moment. But I'll have them take a look at it. I'll throw a rock at their window and see if. It says we're on the air, so you should try it. And
1: I bought a brand new radio. I got a Bose Wave radio.
0: Oh, that's good. Yeah, you should. Well, it's the antenna as much as it's the radio. But I appreciate it. But pull us in online if you can't. Some of these new Bose radios can do that as well. Yeah, we're there. We're going out to our transmitters. So, I had a feeling that's why you called. But I sort of sent the word out to my engineer. I said, you better check this because Joe only calls us when I've really tweaked him badly or he can't. When did it start?
1: Let's see. I've been on phone probably about 16 minutes ago.
0: Interesting. Okay. Well, it seems like everything is switched the way it's supposed to be. So, try again, and we'll talk to you later, Joe.
1: Okay. All right. You have a book.
0: Yep. You too. 434-882-4217 is the phone number. Their emails come into jtinthemorningradio@gmail.com. Check all the, this is the stuff. AI can't recreate stuff like this. But there are processes that will protect you if we keep the simplicity of what the American government is supposed to be in place. It's when we allow these people, starting with Alexander Hamilton and his implied powers, to take authority over the American people, to do things for us. One of the other problems with democracy is because people in a pure democracy, they have to get you to vote for them so they can go and do the things they want to do in office. And so they will lie to you to get you to vote for them and then shrug and say, oh, it was the other, you know, the good ones will say it's the other party's fault that I wasn't able to do the things I promised you. The bad ones will just not answer your phone call. And so we have to have the basics covered, but they don't want to do that because when they show up and they want you to vote for them, they're going to give you a laundry list of things that they're going to do for you like a concierge service so that you'll support them when none of it is constitutional. And then when you say, hey, will you pay for this library or will you help fix the school? They say, well, maybe we need to make you pay more taxes because we also have this department of, you know, hugs and kisses that we've developed for reparations, or we have a department of reparations out there for people who had their due process blocked, just like the unborn are going to have their due process blocked. Good morning. You're on the air with Joe first thing this morning. Who's this?
2: Hey, it's Andy. I just wanted to just comment on a couple of things that people have kind of raised on. But the Peter Max passing and the dementia stuff, you know, a lot of this, you know, Alzheimer's is caused by the incredible crap they're spraying on us from above.
0: And there's a lot. They are learning more and more every day about how the plaque that actually blocks our memories from transmitting within our brain is part and parcel of the brain's own self-defense mechanism. It does the plaque buildup to protect the brain cells from toxins in our blood system. And I think we need to look at that as a source. And I don't know if we will. Maybe Pfizer can make a vaccine for it. I don't know.
2: Well, you know, just stay away from all that nonsense and try and, you know, just live as naturally as you can. I'm heading out to go see Dr. Brad, I think, next month. And I am going to go to the Mises Institute, the supporter summit. I was like, the lady who gets money out of my pocket said, you know, I didn't see your name on the list. And I said, you know, I'm like overwhelmed with a lot of this stuff, not the least of which is dealing with some of this prostate nonsense, which is, I say it's 99% environmental.
0: Well, you'll look at what a prostate or even a pancreas does. Again, these are filters. So if you put bad stuff in, the filters are going to get clogged with bad stuff. And so you gotta, we all have to be careful of that and intentional about our consumption of things.
2: That is so cool that your family got to meet Peter Max and that he was a nice guy.
0: Yeah, he was terrific.
2: I know the Valley Forge Mall there. That was the reason the little village of Wayne had really serious friend from childhood who's part of the Chip MACPA.
0: Okay.
2: Probably pulled up my website at least once or twice. And the
0: very cool.
2: The Purple Heart story is actually updated now.
0: Oh, okay. We'll have to look for that, Andy. I've got a break coming up here, but travel safe.
2: Just keep doing what you're doing.
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1: So the FCC won't let me be, or let me be me, so let me see. They try to shut me down on MTV, but it feels so empty without me.
2: Remember, that was Al Gore and his wife Tipper. Before they decided they could use the environment to shut us down, they just decided, well, we'll just put warning labels on everything. And then, of course, they realized that was like the best sales marketing tool you could get. But when you want to spread the word, and this country was not meant to have this regulatory state that it has, including the FCC. The FCC should, for lack of a better purpose, be like a deed collector. We have spectrum space, and we're allowed to broadcast in a certain space. All this stuff about, you know, what you're allowed to say on your transmitter or not is, quite honestly, a perversion of what their process should be, a perversion based on antiquated early 20th century ideas that you can somehow make thought illegal. That if you banned behaviors you didn't like, they would mystically go away, like drinking or thinking. And so this regulatory state, and we pick on the FCC, why? Because I have to deal with them. But it's the EPA, it's the DEA, education, energy and commerce, all of these things that are the fruit of Alexander Hamilton's implied powers. And so we've managed to wander off from a place where the simple, I have God-given rights, your job is to make sure no one infringes them. And by make sure no one infringes them, I mean punish the SOB that does. Once you've caught him, the process is really, I mean, the funny thing is Hamilton, maybe unintentionally, set us on this route while being one of the most eloquent authors for, you know, the basics that we, you know, we're talking about. Because when he was out there talking to the farmers of New York State, saying, please support this U.S. Constitution that we are celebrating. It's, was it 239 this year? 239 years of the U.S. Constitution and the pile of crap that is sitting on top of it. But of course you can't find it. Like the deed to your house, it is buried under a stack of papers that you keep bringing home from the office. We need to clear the decks and get back to the Constitution's simple, the perversions of things like the Commerce Clause. Their job was simply to make regular interstate commerce. Here's a great story, all right? I hope he doesn't mind me telling this. He'll learn quickly that if you text me something, there's a decent chance it winds up on the air. Chris says he's listening in Denmark, so we're on something or another. It doesn't preclude the fact that I've checked the power at our transmitter, and it's fine. That's our flagship area. But here, for example, just a generic fellow who grows... Colorado, first place in the union to legalize the wacky tobacco, right? Yet, they lean on the people who make topical treatments out of the cannabinoid oils, the CBD treatments. You can grow it, you can make it, but you can't sell it. You can't ship it within your state. It doesn't make any sense. But you can have a dispensary selling the smokable stuff all day and twice on Sunday. That's what I mean when I say the government comes in there, because they've been paid for by some supporter to say, hey, lean on this. When Andre Emoji, the head of Anthropic, says, punish me, punish me. Because AI is scary. What he means is protect my business. Protect my business from all the other people who might start up AI companies. Notice how when OpenAI or Anthropic say something is scary in AI, it's always some little company that's kicking somebody in the shins. This is one of the things that I think a lot of my friends, and I included, feel disquieted sometimes about the Trump administration, because they are governing in the now. And I can't begrudge them that. They are governing the country they have been elected to. Me, I'm out here talking about the country we're supposed to be. On this Constitution Day. And some of the blind spots even in the Constitution, like the one we read earlier, that allows the each annual resetting of the House to write their own rules, can do whatever you want. The parliamentary procedure, and I think there needs to be guardrails there on what you're allowed to do and what you're not allowed to do, especially when it comes to committee assignments and things like that. Although Madison certainly eloquent in the fact that by leaving things gentle, he made them flexible enough that we can still to this day go into court carrying our copy of the Bill of Rights, which came 2 years later, and defend our right to speech, gathering, due process. And Blair, I want to thank you, because you know, we have published, somebody asked me about the text of the constitutional amendment that will be coming soon to a state near you if we pass it in Virginia, this allowance for abortion right up to the minute of birth for no other benefit.

0: a reason than mom says, I'm feeling Clancy these days. That we've published it, and what Blair caught was what part of the Virginia Constitution they were looking to amend, which is the due process. Thank you for your call, Blair. I appreciate that. As a matter of fact, we're going to try to get something published at dailysignal.com this morning on that very point. Tomorrow morning, we're going to visit. We'll be talking to our friends at City Elders. And there, if you don't have a City Elders organization in your town, you need to start one. And Kevin at cityeldersva.org will gladly give you a primer on that. So until then, I am Joe Thomas. So long, and thanks for all the fish.
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3: News this hour from Town Hall. I'm Keith Peters in Washington. Middle East analyst Adam Barron says Saudi Arabia has accused the Houthis of trying to attack Mecca with a drone, which the Houthis deny.
4: What this does show is, regardless of whether it was aimed at Mecca or not, you know, the Houthis have denied that that was the aim. It shows that the Houthis are demonstrating their strategic depth. That is, their ability to target relatively deep inside of Saudi Arabia.
3: The lightning advance of the Iran-backed Houthi rebels has forced tens of thousands of people to flee their homes in Yemen. Many are struggling to find food and shelter. Yemen was the poorest Arab country even before the outbreak of its civil war more than a decade ago. A Russian barrage across Ukraine and its capital as Ukraine attacks targets inside Russia. Correspondent Karen Chamas has more on the story.
5: The Kyiv City Military Administration reported attacks at more than 10 locations in the city, with 33 sites damaged in the wider region. Ukraine's emergency service also said a massive Russian attack in Odessa injured 7 people, including 2 children. Firefighters worked overnight to put out blazes caused by the strikes. Meanwhile, Ukraine's president, Volodymyr Zelensky, said Ukrainian forces struck targets in Russia overnight. I'm Karen Chemas.
3: The White House says it is withdrawing its nomination of Lance Schroyer, a former Oklahoma State trooper, to lead U.S. Immigration and Customs Enforcement, ensuring that an agency at the forefront of President Trump's domestic agenda will remain without a Senate-confirmed leader for at least a while longer. On Wall Street, a good day as the Dow was up by 316 points, the NASDAQ rose 439, the S&P advanced 85. More at townhall.com.
6: The midterms are almost...
7: Well, a nice night is on the way. The winds relax, temperatures slowly drop off, and the humidity continues to lower quite a bit. That's going to give us a comfortable feel of the morning startup tomorrow. And it's going to heat up, but again, the humidity lower, so not too oppressive on that heat under a sunny sky tomorrow. Morning lows 60s, North Shore 70s, South, afternoon in the middle 90s. Feels like temperatures not much above that. Saturday, a bit more humidity tries to sneak back, but still sunshine and partly cloudy, not bad. 60s and 70s in the morning go to a high into the middle 90s. Mid-90s, isolated if any storms Sunday and Monday.
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0: 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It's Patty handling the controls this evening. She'll be posting on our He Said, She Said page the links to the clips we're going to share, guest and topic information for your listening enjoyment. I'm Jeff Carew.
1: I'm Amy Carew.
0: And Amy, a lot of topics on the table. The president is in North Carolina campaigning, trying to help out his friend, former RNC chair, to get him over the top. Michael Whatley, who's behind in a race with the former governor in the great state of North Carolina. President was asked about interest rate hikes. The interest rate was raised today at the Fed meeting, and he thinks we should have the lowest interest rates in the world. He thinks that they're only raising rates to hurt him. He wasn't happy because, you know, he wanted to get rid of Jerome Powell because Jerome Powell wouldn't reduce interest rates. And now we've got his guy in there, and he's raising interest rates again. So what are your thoughts?
1: Well, as far as Whatley campaign, I thought he was a good president of the RNC. I thought he and Laura Trump did a great job. So as far as being able to judge his work of some kind, you know, the guy obviously is capable. I don't understand how he's losing to this crackpot former governor.
0: Roy Cooper,
1: okay?
0: Right. Mm-hmm.
1: Cooper, who is a criminal, what happened? He let Asheville and West North Carolina, he let them just twist in the wind. He did nothing. He never even showed up over there. You know, the only person that actually cared was Trump. No, but Biden didn't even show up. I don't know if you remember.
0: Right.
1: And then FEMA, they were just putting up all the illegals in hotels.
0: Right.
1: You know? But the way they treated, if it wasn't for the Amish, it was awful. It's awful what happened to them.
0: Yeah.
1: But it also showed that community could come together, but Cooper, so I don't know how he could even be winning after that.
0: Yeah,
1: criminality.
0: He's leading by about 10 points in one poll I saw. So Wiley's got a lot of ground to cover. we'll see. And I know the interest rate issue is something that sort of stock market had factored in. Last I checked, the market went up today because I think they had already sort of baked that in. We're expecting it. And obviously you raise interest rates when you're concerned about inflation. You know, interest rates went up under Biden because inflation zoomed up. And we've got inflation, I think, relatively under control, 3.4%. So I don't understand why they're so insistent on raising interest rates because inflation is manageable. I mean, it's 3.4%. I mean, historically, that's average, maybe even a little bit below average.
1: Yeah, and you know what else came out is that in 2025, people's incomes, they made more than they did the year before by like 3% or something like that.
0: Yeah. Well, wages, under Trump, wages have gone up, and The problem is under Biden, wages went up, but you lost ground because inflation was higher. So real wages went down. So you never could get ahead. You had to dip into your savings. You had to charge on credit cards. And then the interest rate was so high on the credit card. And you couldn't get a loan because of the debacle of the housing industry and the interest rates. And it was just a disaster all the way around. We don't want to get back into a situation where we're raising interest rates. That's not good. It's not necessary. I agree with the president. We should have super low interest rates.
1: He's been screaming about this for years.
0: Yeah. If only the Fed would listen. All right, another topic we're following this evening. So Ilhan Omar married her brother. And we've been hearing a lot about, we got this investigation going, and, we're going to do something about it, and we're looking into it. Well, Nancy Mace, the South Carolina Republican congresswoman, was asked about it. And, Patty, let's check out her response. Let's go to clip number one.
2: Congresswoman, what do you think the holdup is with the DOJ looking into Ilhan Omar and Homeland Security, for that matter?
3: Okay, we've heard from multiple people now, from the vice president to the head of the DOJ to the head of DHS. Secretary Mullen said a couple days ago that they know and are aware that she committed immigration fraud. I want to know why she hasn't been denaturalized and deported. I just tweeted a couple minutes ago asking, is this just a ploy for the election?
2: Yeah.
3: Is this just going to go away after November? We know this. Why isn't she being prosecuted for it? Is she going to be some sort of a bargaining chip when Republicans lose and Democrats are in charge? That's what I fear is going on. This is just for show,
2: yeah.
3: And it's just going to be a bargaining chip when we lose.
2: It seems it is taking unnecessarily long. They have everything they should possibly need, and nothing's happening. Is there anything still going on with the oversight investigation?
3: No.
2: In the House?
3: Well, I mean, Republicans killed it.
2: Yeah. And so it's very concerning. I mean, I think if Republicans really wanted to win November, this would be the ticket, right?
3: Yeah, send her home.
2: Yeah.
3: I mean, seriously, send her home.
2: And do you think there should be an investigation into Ayanna Pressley, who's also amassed a massive net worth? She came into Congress negative. Now she's worth over $8 million.
3: I think that anyone who came in here with no money and left a multimillionaire, whether they're Republican, Democrat, or independent, should be fully investigated, because there is something wrong with the system. If you aren't more poor when you leave this place, you're doing it wrong.
2: Yeah.
3: I mean, I've lost a lot of money doing this job by doing it the right way. But a lot of people have come into it and become multitudes richer. It's about power. It's about money. And every one of those people should be investigated.
0: I agree with her 1,000,000%. There's something shady going on. There's corruption going on. These people are obviously gaming the system. They're getting rich. Obviously, this Ilhan Omar thing, they've had this information forever. I mean, what are they waiting for? What are your thoughts, Mimi?
1: Yeah, I don't know if it's a bold move, okay? So to deport her is going to be a storm, from the left. But they should deport her, and God knows what the Somali people in Minnesota will do. She gets deported. She's their queen bee. She's like the queen. Literally. She's the nucleus there. She like runs that whole community.
0: But she married her brother.
1: I understand
0: she married her brother.
1: So, but I do understand that if we're looking for a scalp, any scalp, okay, just give us a scalp. Hers will do nicely, even though we've never seen it. It's covered up all the time. Deporter and the you're going to get people to, the midterms will turn out just nicely. Like, and that's an easy scalp. Just go get her.
0: Well, but I mean, they're not doing it. They won't do it. They keep talking about it. They keep hinting about it. They keep promising. And then also, we got these members of Congress that are getting rich. They should be investigated. We got to stop the insider trading. They won't pass the Insider Trading Act. And it's just on and on. Lisa's right. If you do the job right, you should be losing lots of money. If you do the job right, you should be getting poorer because it costs a lot of money to do the job right. If you're doing it incorrectly, corruptly, you're getting rich.
1: I think the House did pass the insider trading thing. So that's probably just another bill sitting on Zunes' desk, Rhino Zunes' desk. He's got a ton. He's got a massive buildup of bills just sitting on his desk from the House.
0: He's a disgrace. He is a Mitch McConnell rhino. By the way, Mike Johnson has sent the House home, so they wound up working 2 days, and then he sent them home. So now they're going to be off for 7 more weeks. They're off through the election, so I guess vulnerable members of Congress can campaign, but those who don't have races, I guess, can go to the Bahamas. I don't know. I mean, these people.
1: Wait, he just sent them home?
0: He just sent them home. So they just got there. I know. Well, they're going back home. So they didn't want to have to vote on the Epstein issue. They didn't want to have to vote on the impeachment of Pete Hegseth that Massey introduced. So to prevent a vote, he sent them home. So that means these guys have probably worked less this year and accomplished less this year than almost any Congress in history. And it's been an absolute debacle. And then they're trying to say, oh, we'll vote for us so that we can retain the majority. We're so good. The only thing they've got going for them is because the other side are communists. They've got no record, no accomplishments. Nothing. It's pitiful. They're pitiful.
1: It is. So the Senate is. It is. They are pitiful, and it's soon. Like, we know who it is, okay? And I'm not going to throw them all out because they're not in control of it. You know. I think Mike Lee would like to be there. I think, like there's certain senators who are ready to work, you know. And I think
0: Rand Paul, Ron Johnson.
1: Yeah.
0: I mean, there's some good ones, but they're not many. All right, let's get our break in, and we'll come back with more. It's He Said, She Said right here on WTSO. Come join us, 504-556-9000.

0: Here's a number worth sitting with. 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
4: Hey, we're back. It is He Said, She Said. A lot of topics on the table. I'm Jeff Cruer.
5: I'm Amy Cruer.
4: And we want to get to your phone calls in a bit at 504-556-9696. We wanted to highlight something that I think is a positive, Amy, and that is we've got a crackdown on fraud. They made a big announcement today in California. You've got all kinds of nonprofits that are getting federal funding that aren't doing the job as far as homelessness and also daycare facilities. Lots of corruption. And here's a Fox News story about some of the corruption involving these daycare facilities. Patty, let's check out clip number two.
6: Only ones rolling last week as agents from Homeland Security, the IRS, and other law enforcement partners all carried out criminal search warrants throughout San Diego County. These suspects are accused of lying for years about how many kids they were taking care of in order to get federal funds. This months-long investigation required surveillance where investigators say they watched as no children went into the facilities and in some cases, no license providers were present during the hours that they billed for. The six men and six women arrested are each accused of stealing hundreds of thousands of dollars from the government. Four of them even reportedly racked up more than $1 million each. Investigators believe three of the defendants used this, quote, dirty money to buy homes in the area.
4: So, and as that report was going on, Mimi, they were scrolling the names. and the names read like a Middle Eastern playbook. Abdul, Mohammed, you know, Yazir, Ali. It was amazing. I mean, it looked like a bunch of people that had come here from foreign countries to scam our system and were getting away with it until finally, you know, they've had this crackdown on this fraud. And, you know, kudos to Nick Shirley for getting a lot of this going with his investigations into Minnesota.
5: Yeah, I think I think these foreigners, they come, they don't assimilate, they have no real love for this country, and it just makes it so much easier to scam, because they don't care about this country. It's like they just take, you know, it's easier to take and ship the money back home.
4: Right.
5: You know, because they are shipping the money back home. I guarantee you it's not being spent here. So these pockets of, like, it seems that in California it's Muslims. There's Somalis up in Washington State doing it. Minnesota Somalis, Ohio Somalis. It just seems to be pockets of the same type of community in different states.
4: And how does California respond to this? They passed the Stop Nick Shirley Act. So they want to stop the guy who's uncovering the fraud. They don't want to do anything about the fraud. Like the news conference today. Yeah,
5: because they're voting for them. That's why.
4: Right.
5: It's like, okay, we'll let you do what you're doing. Just vote, you know, the correct way. Vote for Gavin Newsom. Vote for Javier Becerra. You know,
4: right.
5: the child trafficker. So, you know, do you know that guy hasn't even campaigned? He's, like, nowhere to be found.
4: Well, he's feeling like he can just cruise. He's on cruise control, I guess, you know.
5: It's amazing. He's doing the Biden, you know,
4: basement strategy. Yeah.
5: Yeah.
4: Well, I mean, Julia Letlow is doing the same strategy here. I mean, you know, she's trying to get away with not campaigning either, from what I can tell. I don't know what she's doing. But, you know, when you're in the front runner position, that's a lot of times your consultants say, hey, don't make any mistakes. Just, you know, keep your head down. I mean, this guy Becerra's got no chance of losing. I mean, there's just no chance. Steve Hilton's got no chance. I don't see a chance, do you, that he could win?
5: If it was an honest election, he could win.
4: But you just said
5: not,
4: the magic words.
5: Not.
4: If it were honest,
5: because right. They've got all of the way they have arranged their elections, you can cheat legally,
4: right?
5: In California, so they just mail you ballots. You know, you can show up and just sign up to vote that day. You can. Postmark your own ballot.
4: Right.
5: You can, I mean, it's ridiculous. When you really look into how it works, Spencer Pratt broke it down. You know, he really shone a light on elections there. And also, James O'Keefe did an expose on how they're signing up people from Skid Row to vote.
4: And you know, how they're corrupt voting in Alaska, and, you know, all these other states where you can vouch for eight voters. I think that's in Minnesota. I mean, it's insane. Our voting, and the problem is we're not going to see any progress, any reform prior to the midterm election. So there's going to be nothing done to correct these problems that obviously are all over the country. So the candidate that probably is going to win that California race is going to lose in a landslide because of corruption. And how many other states is that same sort of shenanigans going on? I don't trust Louisiana elections. We have all Dominion machines. We've got no audit trail at all. I mean, how do we know these elections are secure here? I don't trust them. All right, let's get a break in. We'll come back with a whole lot more right here on He Said, She Said. We'd love to hear from you at 504-556-9696. We'll be right back.

0: Join us on Thursday night, September 17th, for Politics with a Punch. It's Louisiana's version of Politically Incorrect. I'm Jeff Ferrer, and I get to host this great show. 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It's Jeff Ferrer. 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
1: Louisiana Radio Network, I'm Cade Wazan. Louisiana Sports.net is reporting LSU quarterback Sam Leavitt is dealing with back spasms, but did return to practice this morning. Tiger Rag editor Glenn Gilbo believes if Leavitt is not available Saturday against Ole Miss, the Tigers will need to rely on their defense to stop the Rebels and keep the score low.
2: Ole Miss already had the better quarterback in Trinidad Chambliss, even if Sam's healthy, and nowadays, often the best quarterback wins more so than in the past. So the advantage for Ole Miss would be even greater.
1: The daughter of LSU football coach Lane Kiffin, Landry Kiffin, took to social media to express her sadness and disappointment over being the punchline of a sexual joke by Ole Miss students. Kiffin, who is a 21-year-old student at Ole Miss, says she understands emotions are running high, but there are banners hanging from homes in Oxford that portray her in a negative light.
3: I think that turning a girl into the punchline of a sexual joke because you're upset at somebody she's related to should not be okay.
1: LSU travels to face Ole Miss in a top 10 matchup Saturday. LRN.
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0: 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It's Louisiana's version of Politically Incorrect. I'm Jeff Carriere, and I get to host this great show. Our panel will include the incomparable Jennifer Flowers, entertainer Marshall Harris, Judge Simone Levine, and awesome comedians. 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

0: welcome back. It is Pizza Tuesday right here on the airwaves of the WGS show. I'm Jeff Carrer.
1: I'm Mimi Carrer.
0: So, Mimi, there is a big controversy about Macklemore. Are you familiar with this rapper? And
2: yes.
0: Ed Sheeran. It looks like this tour is getting blown up because Macklemore called out Free Palestine, and Robert Kraft, one of the stadium owners, said, hey, if you want to continue with Macklemore, you can't play in our stadium. So they bumped Macklemore off, and now Ed Sheeran's got a lot of blowback from the left online. So Ed Sheeran's sort of in the middle, and he's getting it from all sides. What are your thoughts?
1: Macklemore did way more than just go save Free Palestine. I mean, the things he said on stage were pretty bad. And it sort of, you know, you're blurring the line because you don't know, is he just talking about Zionists in Israel, or is he talking about Jews in general? You know, it's like American Jews get swept up into all of this, you know, and you know, he would come out with a costume of, you know, like an old Jew with the big nose and the curls on the side of his head, like the ugly Jew, you know,
0: Well, that's clearly anti-Semitic. I mean, clearly.
1: Yeah, he wasn't even trying to hide it. He said
0: right.
1: He took the gig just to do this. Just for
0: right.
1: this. Like, that was on his heart. It's like, okay, so now he's off the tour, but now all of his backing musicians, they've gone off in solidarity. Like, Ed Sheeran's losing all the other musicians as well. So
0: right.
1: he really is in a pickle. And Ed never, he doesn't get political. Like, it's a shame that this happened to him. I have a sneaking suspicion he agrees. I think he's a Free Palestine guy.
0: But he's quiet.
1: But he's
0: well,
1: fine.
0: So it looks like this tour is going to get blown up. It looks like this tour is pretty much over. One more issue I wanted to throw out, and then maybe we can take some calls and get to some other issues. But, you know, we've talked about this. You know, there's some more information that finally came out about the attempted assassin of President Trump, Thomas Matthew Crooks. And, you know, we're finally seeing a little bit more that should have been disclosed years ago, but finally being disclosed now. And they talked about it on Fox News. Let's hear what they had to say. Patty, let's go to clip number 3.
3: Zachariah joins me now. Katie, let's do a little lightning round, and let's start with that unidentified man at the gun range. There are cameras everywhere around us, not just in our studio, but you're walking on the street. Anywhere you go, there's a camera. The FBI also ran the man's plates, yet the file doesn't say anything about who this guy is. Isn't that odd?
4: Well, and Todd, I look at this whole case as kind of the inverse of res ipsa loquitur. Like, the thing speaks for itself, except the thing does not speak for itself.
3: Right.
4: There is so much evidence, and yet we have no information. And there's an entirely incomplete record that we're seeing here, including who is this guy at the gun range?
3: There's also this question of why would a 20-year-old need to access 4 encrypted Belgian email accounts? Huh?
4: Well, but even the bigger question goes to the FBI on this file, Todd. Why don't we have any information about the government's response on those Belgian accounts, right? They put out a request, and then there's no information, not even a redaction in the file, that they sent anything back. So I continue to go back to, this is so incomplete, and this is really an indictment on Director Christopher Wray, because we don't have enough information. So it's either he didn't do a thorough investigation, or we didn't get responses, or there's another tranche that we're looking forward to find this information?
3: It just seems like this is the FBI. Like, this is the number one investigatory agency that we have potentially in the world. And then you get to this cremation by an anonymous donor with all that the FBI has at their disposal. Can't they figure out, one, who this anonymous donor is and why he anonymously donated to the cremation of crooks? I mean, that doesn't make any sense.
4: An anonymous donor doesn't make any sense. Why wouldn't they track it? Like you said, there are cameras, there are bank accounts. Like, did he pay cash for this cremation, or did he pay credit card? Like, how did he do this? But more importantly, why did the FBI release his body to his family within 10 days, and it was cremated in short order? This is another question I have. Why wouldn't they hold that body? This was an attempted assassination on a president, on former president, president-to-be, within micromillimeters, if that's a term, and they didn't even hold the body for further investigation, Todd. It's entirely suspicious.
2: I mean, those are the points that I think are right on target. I mean, this whole thing stinks to high heaven. Your thoughts?
1: I think an intrepid reporter needs to pay his parents another visit. That's what I think. I think they know more than they're saying. They don't know who, you think they don't know who paid to have their son cremated? Their son's body got released to them. Do you know what I'm saying? They don't
2: right.
1: know who their son...
2: And here's the question. Are they that destitute? I mean, I thought both of these folks worked, so they didn't have the money to pay for a cremation, so they had to rely on some anonymous donor. And again, it just doesn't make sense.
1: I don't think that's no. I think it's sort of like, don't worry about it. We'll take care of it. And they want whoever did it wanted it done in the way that they wanted it done.
2: So they might have taken it somewhere to be cremated, or you know, some secret location, and who knows where the remains are. I mean, you know, I mean, it's just
1: and that's another
2: so
1: question. Where are his remains? Who's got his remains? Like,
2: right.
1: somebody needs to show up and go, and they didn't try to hound those parents half as much as they hound, you know, other, like, I've seen the press camp outside of, you know, people's houses for weeks. I mean, you know.
2: Nobody hounded these people. I mean, I saw very few. I mean, these people didn't get much at all. I mean, it all got sort of swept under the rug. And then
1: you've got thousands
2: of questions that aren't unanswered. And who wiped down the house? And, you know, the dad supposedly let the son have the weapon because he thought he was going to the range, and who did he go to the range with, and how did he get so proficient, and the dad didn't have any questions about the son becoming so proficient, and I don't know.
1: You know, on behalf of the rest of us, I would like to ask parents of kids who clearly are loners, stop giving them weapons, okay? You can tell there's something wrong with your child, all right? You can tell that they're, you know, loners, you know, and loners are
2: They might harm themselves or harm someone else with a weapon, right? Yeah.
1: I mean, and you can tell this. He said it from birth. He said that he was this way from, it's like, okay, so then when he grows up, you're just going to be like, okay, he likes rifles. Let me get him into a riflery. No, I don't think so. Like, you know, I mean, it just makes no sense to me. And I'd like Americans, please stop arming your strange children.
2: Yeah, troubled kids. Who need counseling, they need faith. They need to, you know, turn to God. They need attention. You don't just give them a weapon and say, all right, go off to the range. I mean, that's sad. And the dad is in mental health. The dad didn't understand that his son was extremely troubled and had all kinds of problems. Guy's supposed to be a mental health professional.
1: He's, Crooks was ripe for MK Ultra, for mind suggestion. I mean, you don't get a better subject than him.
2: Right.
1: For that. So, I mean, he was like a blank slate of mind suggestion. So, I mean, that's where I'm going. That's where my...
2: Yeah, that's what you think. I mean, all I know is the official narrative we've been told about this is just baloney. All right, 504-556-9696. Our friend Zach from Pearl River has got some comments to share. What's happening, Zach? Good evening. Welcome.
5: Hello. How are we doing today?
2: Hey, good, my friend. Welcome aboard.
5: Glad to hear me doing better.
2: Yeah.
5: Yeah, that is a good thing, you know. But
6: sitting in there. Yeah, with the California, you know, them states, California, New York, and all these northeastern states and west coast states, they're gone. You'll never get a decent person there in office as a leader, the governor of them states. It's just not going to happen. Because the minds of them people are so polluted with dependence on government that's where they're at. You know, and then you got to consider, well, we're probably in the third generation, and fourth generation since the 60s, their kids being groomed and brainwashed by the Department of Education, you know? So, like, to me, it's like, the only way you're going to fix that, Jeff, unfortunately, is a revolt. That's the only way. As you see these communists coming up, been reared up, trying to take over a Democratic Party or have taken over, that's pure evidence of what is to come. And it is sad because, I mean, you've said it many times, and a lot of your callers said it many times, you know, the capitalists were slaughtered in China, Russia, in Cuba. They got ran out. A lot of Americans got out in time, but capitalism was run out.
2: Right.
6: And you look at the three countries, just in North Korea, the starving that's going on in the country is pathetic. And you got the idiot up there in New York about government. I mean, just someone tells you you're going to get discount stores. If you really have any godly common sense, we tell you, well, I'm going to be dependent on just certain items.
2: Right.
6: I'm going to be able to go wherever I want to go to feed my family and myself. I mean,
2: right.
6: It's just common sense, and that's what's been deleted out of a lot of people's society. I mean, I could tell you the other day, when I was growing up, and I'm sure y'all could testify to this, most people were slim and trim. Yeah, you see a big person, fat, whatever, you know, that's unpolitically correct. That's not politically correct what I said, but I'm not a living that world. But
2: yeah.
6: And you see the intelligence of the level of people was way higher, you know?
2: Yeah, it's a shame what's happened. You know, I was talking to somebody today, you're talking about weight. And you see the old photos and the beach photos of like the 40s and 50s or the street scenes in the 40s and 50s. It's amazing to me how many people were just fit.
7: skinny.
0: Yeah.
7: You know, the vast majority, there were very few people that were overweight back in that era. And then you fast forward to today, and you got to think about the lifestyle, you got to think about the foods, you got to think about the pharmaceuticals, all the different things that have contributed. All right, man, we are up against it, Mr. Zach.
6: I'll leave you with this. Bernie is trying to tell the president when he meets with Xi what he needs to do. Bernie's just trying to be a president. I will bless him in the name of Jesus.
7: All right, thank you. All right, we'll come back with our final segment right here on He Said, She Said on WGSO. We'll be right back.
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7: Okay, we're back. It is He Said, She Said right here on WGSO. I'm Jeff Carrere.
1: I'm Mimi Carrere.
7: Boy, what an array of topics we've uncovered so far. Just a few more wanted to hit before we conclude festivities. One, I'm glad to see Charlie Kirk's family is going forward with a potential lawsuit against UVU. They have a great case. What happened was unacceptable, totally irresponsible. I also think some of the blame has to be placed on Charlie Kirk's own security team. So there was negligence all around. Your thoughts?
1: Oh, yeah. And, you know, that's not just any ordinary school. It's like the provost there, the president, is former CIA. There were five former CIAs on staff at UVU. Five. You think they don't know how to secure a perimeter? I think they do. And you think they don't know who they had coming? to the school and what that meant as far as security and, you know, a possibility of unrest. You know, I mean, that was an unusual place to have it. I really wish he would have just stuck to its auditoriums, but that's too late for that now, you know.
7: Just like the Trump assassination, there's so many unanswered questions about this assassination, you know, about how the thing was paved over in the immediate aftermath. I mean, who does that? I mean, you pave over a crime scene right after something like that happens. In Butler, Pennsylvania, you hose it down with a hose, the roof. I mean, it's just crazy. I mean, it's just, I don't know. I mean, you wonder why people are suspicious. You wonder why people have conspiracy theories. I mean, because we encounter things that are just don't make sense and that are not logical, and they're very suspicious.
1: Yeah, that one is, that one point is very suspicious. I've listened to the preliminary court hearing with Tyler Robinson, and there is a plethora of evidence there. It should be a shut and just open and shut case. And I
7: just
1: think
7: like
1: that
7: Thomas Matthew Crooks, I've got questions of who helped Tyler Robinson. I mean, who was involved other than Tyler Robinson? Who was involved other than Thomas Matthew Crooks?
1: You want to know?
7: I do not believe that those two people acted on their own. I just don't.
1: Correct. And so what you want to always know is who is talking in their ear? Who is talking to them on their Discord chat? Who is talking to them on their video game? Who is talking? Because this is what they do. This is how the FBI does it. They get in there and start talking to them and needling their brains. This is it. That's how it's done. So, you know, he definitely had someone talking to him. 1,000%, and that's the part of the story that's missing. So
7: other than the transferring lover, who I think is an accomplice, he should have been charged as well, but he got some kind of sweetheart deal and is now out of his transferee costume and looking like a normal guy. So, anyway, it's just head-scratching. But we'll continue to delve, we'll continue to probe, we'll continue to question. All right, any final comments, my dear?
1: No, I mean, I guess we'll find out. I hope to find out sooner than later. You know, we'd like to get this trial underway.
7: Yeah. All right. Thank you to Miss Patty in the studio and all of you. We'll see y'all tomorrow morning for the morning edition of Ringside at 7. Have a great evening, everyone. American Ground Radio is next.
10: 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It's Louisiana's version of Politically Incorrect. I'm Jeff Pereira, and I get to host this great show. 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Folks, let me tell you about the best venue in the

0: 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It's an integrative cancer center that has been family-owned since the early 1960s, and people have traveled there from more than 60 countries seeking care, compassion, and answers. What makes Oasis of Hope different is simple. They don't leave faith, hope, or whole person healing out of the equation. Their team of doctors, nurses, and caregivers focuses on supporting the body, the mind, and the spirit. They also teach healthier living, better nutrition, and integrative approaches that many patients feel give them strength during one of life's most difficult journeys. If you or someone you love...
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2: News this hour from Town Hall. I'm Keith Peters in Washington. A federal judge has ordered Washington's Kennedy Center to give 30 days notice before making any major physical changes to the building, including demolition.
3: President Trump has talked about that possibility. He wants his name on the building if there are repairs.
4: I think that the Trump administration should certainly have recognition.
3: A top Kennedy Center official says the building will be closed for about 7 days to deal with public safety risks from structural deterioration. This is North Carolina Republican Senator Tom Tillis.
5: I think it's absurd. Abolishing or demolishing a memorial, a worldwide known venue for art.
3: A judge blocked putting the president's name on the Kennedy Center. Ed Donahue, Washington.
2: In Minneapolis, a man who sprayed a liquid on Minnesota Congresswoman Ilhan Omar at a town hall has been sentenced.
6: A man who sprayed vinegar at Representative Ilhan Omar during a town hall pled guilty to assaulting a U.S. officer and was sentenced to 14 months in prison plus 3 years of supervised release.
7: I don't know.
6: During the January incident, Anthony Kazmierczak jumped up from the audience to spray liquid from a syringe at Omar, saying she was splitting Minnesota apart.
7: Fear and intimidation doesn't work on me.
6: The 56-year-old has been diagnosed with Parkinson's disease. He apologized for scaring the Minnesota Democrat and said his troubles with insurance companies and prison had exacerbated his ailments. Judge Joan Erickson said Kazmierczak knew what he did was terrifying and noted he had secured tickets to the town hall weeks in advance. I'm Jennifer King.
2: A New Hampshire judge has dismissed Pamela Smart's latest petition for a new trial. Smart is serving a life sentence for orchestrating her husband's murder by her teenage student over 3 decades ago. On Wall Street, the Dow by 316 points. More at townhall.com.
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10: 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That's the highest it's been since January 2025. 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Mortgage rates have been mostly climbing as the war with Iran has fueled expectations of higher inflation, a key factor that influences mortgage rates.